0: offensive flow. If you're isolating, if it's one passing shot, it's easy for the defense to defend, finishing off the possession, getting a rebound, and getting out in transition. The last several possessions for the Alliance have spoken to that. You cannot afford any opportunities to a team that scores close to 100 points per game, easy opportunities at the basket. All that's going to do is feed them more confidence and put a team that has trouble scoring the basketball already in the Alliance behind the eight ball as we go on to this game.
1: Right now, Trey McGowan has had a stormer 9 points in that first quarter play. He has not been stopped so far. And for this Alliance team, what they can do, I know Nelson trying to immerse himself along with Warren into the lab. It's tough to bring in not one but two parts on one day of practice to kind of get themselves acclimatized with this roster, the Montreal Lions.
0: Well, the Alliance may have improved the talent quotient of the roster, but again, to your point, Mo, having one day of practice is kind of hard. It's difficult to assimilate two new players into a lineup. They're trying to do right by the team, but at the same time, you don't want to tell them not to be themselves. So far right now, you got to see much improvement on that end.
1: Nelson out there with Hughes second, Osawe, Freeman Liberty, and Bukard. Gurry on two personal fouls in this first quarter. Here's Allen guarding Bukard. In for the two, and a moment of magic by Guillaume Bukard.
0: Nice rip move right there off the pass from Javon Freeman Liberty.
1: Scott denied. And this is a Marché, and we go the other way. So Hillebrand, Scott, along with McGowan, Allen, and coming out there as well is Villemoe.
0: Nice move for initially by Bukard on the baseline with the rip swing to the baseline, and then good transition defense on the other end, vertical defense, forcing a turnover for the Alliance.
1: Is this a gamble to bring Gurrier back in with two fouls late in the first quarter?
0: Well, that's just Coach Small putting confidence in an experienced player, hoping that he doesn't commit that third foul.
1: Back over it comes to Freeman Liberty. Here is Nelson. And a close watch back out to Gurrier against Hildebrandt. Both pairs of two personal fouls. And that time, well defended by Hildebrandt. And there is a stoppage in play. And Hildebrandt, unfortunately, is on his knees right now. And they can ill afford to lose another big man on this road trip.
0: Well, with the injury to Filowich from last night, and I spoke with him before the ball game, He is in protocol, but he is feeling better. He understands that he has to sit out, but he is feeling better. But you don't want to lose Hildebrandt, one of the better Canadian forwards that we have in the league, to an injury. And it's good, right? I'm sure Coach Reynolds right now feels good that he's up and moving and not injured. Quincy Guerrier right there with the miss. Got away with the foul, I believe. It could have been his third foul.
1: And it appears he got hit in the kisser.
0: Yes, he did. But like I said, it could have been his third foul, talking about Quincy Guerrier.
1: A minute left in this first quarter. 25-21 lead for Winnipeg over Montreal. Here's Scott. Here is Allen around Osawe. And back out to McGowan. And here is Allen with the interplay. Allen's three. Rebound right back over to the Alliance. And with it is Freeman Liberty with 42 seconds left in this quarter play. Freeman Liberty. Whistle and a foul on McGowan's. And Dwight, those personal foul numbers are starting to really build up here. Both teams have now combined for a total of 16 in the first quarter alone.
0: Well, both teams are attacking the basket. This is what they want to do. Both teams want to live in the paint. There's Freeman Liberty taking McGowan's. What he's been doing on one end, Javon Freeman Liberty decided to do the same thing to him, causing contact and getting to the free throw line.
1: Or in the police word, it is called quarterback. Trying to get the quotas up.
0: That is correct. But again, the good thing for the Alliance tonight is that they are making their free throws. This is how you stay in games. This is how you give yourself a chance to win. And it also gives yourself a chance to set your defense up and have balance rather than being in transition most of the night.
1: Montreal now is 10 of 12 from the line, and Winnipeg is 8 of 9 from the line. So both teams shooting the ball well from the stripe. 32 seconds left in this first quarter. 3-point lead for the Seabears. Here is Chaney with it. Scott. Walker. Can he get going in this quarter play? Walker, Sky, denied. And that is saved by Osawe. And with it is Montreal. 16 left in the game clock. Transition. Guerrier. Hammer blow.
0: Excellent sequence right there for the newly acquired Ant Nelson. Gets the block on one end. Nice bounce pass to a streaking Quincy Guerrier for the one-handed flush.
1: At the deck. And at the end of one. Winnipeg 25, Montreal 24. It's not reached the boiling point yet, but it showed some signs of this game picking up here. You're watching CBL Live on TSN 690.

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4: Welcome back. Let's go down to Cabrino Dora with a special guest from the Montreal Roses.
5: Yeah, Mo, I'm here with the sporting director for the Montreal Roses, Marinette. How is the season going for you guys? You guys are first place in the NSL. How are things looking?
6: So far, we're doing good. We did have a couple of players from last year. So the level, we elevated the standard. We're doing good. But we know it's a long, violent season. We still to have a couple games in front of us, and we need to continue to perform.
5: But for now, being first in the NSL, how does that feel?
6: Of course, it feels great. Like it's a great position to be first and running in as a leader. But we know that everybody wanna beat us. Every time you go somewhere, every time you have a game, you know that they are so happy to beat the Roses. So that was the case against Vancouver. So now we are ready to go back and play against Toronto, who was the next opponent, but it's still good.
5: And today you decided to come watch basketball. Why is that?
6: Just because my wife used to play with the French national team in wheelchair. I really love sports. So today, it's for me, it's very cool to be there and support the Alliance team.
5: Thank you very much.
6: My pleasure. Thank you.
5: Back to you, Mo.
4: Thank you so much, Cabrina. Thank you so much to Marinette Bichon. The Roses are off to a flyer.
7: Yes, they are.
4: And they have dominated the NSL so far. Early days then, but right now, Dwight, early days here. Winnipeg's up by a score 25-24. What's the key for Winnipeg and for Montreal in the second quarter play?
7: Well, good initial possession defensively by the Alliance, trying to continue the momentum that they had with the quarter-ending dunk off of Quince Guerrier. Let's see if they can continue.
4: Bucard on the twist. Well defended. Out of bounds. Allen's last touch on that ball.
7: You can see Coach Small of the Alliance is trying to get Guillaume Bucard some confidence offensively. Called the play right there. Got him the ball at the Nowitzki spot. Nice spin move, but better defensive hands from Teddy Allen right there.
4: Back to live action we go. Guerrier. No look. The dips and tricks of Quincy Guerrier to Kevin Osawe, and Montreal back up one. Allen, acrobatic and emphatic, and Winnipeg back up one.
7: I wanted to say nice high-low action between Guerrier and Osawe, but even better finish right there from Teddy Allen.
4: And Bucard is now 0-13 from three. Reload, Bucard looking. And backdoor out to Freeman Liberty again. Eight left the shot clock for the Lions as he slowed down. Bucard negotiating, authoring, and he gets his two. The Mozart of basketball for Guillaume Bucard.
7: Guillaume Bucard knows that he's 0-13 on the season from downtown. Right there, putting the ball on the deck. Two-foot stop, nice right-handed finish.
4: 28-27 lead, 8:42 left this first half play. Guido Doro, Dwight Walton, Mo Khan. Bilamou. And this is last touch by the Alliance. 9 seconds left on the shot clock. And look at the plethora of scores that we'll have here, Dwight. We went from one end to the other end.
7: Here's the high-low action right there with between Quincy Guerrier and Kevin Osawe. Nice dish inside. Osawe with the finish. Then Teddy Allen on the very next possession in transition with the reverse scoop. And then Guillaume Bucard putting the ball on the floor. And nice, strong right-handed finish for him.
4: Allen missed three. Here's Nelson, blocked off by Cross. Giveaway. Bilamou back with it. It's a 4-on-3 for the Sea Bears. Open for the flats. And a rebound snatched by Allen. And that is a cleanup of now 6 by number 8.
7: You can tell Teddy Allen has the mentality of a scorer. He's not just a guy that wants to show off his offensive repertoire. He'll get down and dirty on the interior. Offensive glass finish right there for him.
4: Freeman Liberty back with it. Face to face, trying to work his way around. Chaney. Bylock. And the hammer dunk again in the blink of an eye. It's Freeman Liberty to Guerrier.
7: Freeman Liberty sizing up

0: Armani on the baseline right there finds a cutting Quincy Guerrier for the two-handed flush.
1: Bilibeau on the twist. Beautiful pirouette by him on this finish.
0: Right now, both teams are feeling too comfortable offensively. It's basically, what can you do on one end? We can do better.
1: Well, shockingly, there's no fouls called yet. Here is Bouchard against Cross. Up and over, denied by Cross. And this goes out of bounds. This remains Montreal ball. There's 7:31 left. 11 seconds left in the shot clock.
0: Here's the play right here for the Alliance offensively. It was Javon Freeman-Liberty taking Armani baseline, finding a streaking Quincy Guerrier. Teddy Allen lost his man, allowing Guerrier with a two-handed finish.
1: Good news for the Seabears. Hildebrandt is back in. He brings that attacking flair and ability for the Seabears on the court. 11 left of the shot clock. Freeman-Liberty on the end line. A congestion of bodies in the paint for both teams. And Freeman-Liberty will have to get this off. He does so sideways. Guerrier on the protractor against Tillman Jr. Strong. And that was a bit ambitious by Guerrier.
0: Tillman Jr. with the good defense, good vertical defense.
1: Bilibeau, and that ball is hit towards Flinfond. And this goes back over to Montreal.
0: So far for Guillaume Bouchard, early in his stint on the floor, he has put the ball in the basket, but I like the energy and the activity he's brought defensively. He's always been known as a very good defensive player. He's definitely showing that prowess so far with his minutes in this game.
1: New Era is the exclusive game uniform partner of the CBL and all 10 of its teams. From coast to coast, pick up your official replica uniform now by visiting cbl.ca. And with it is Bouchard. Huge second, quiet start for him, trying to direct traffic for the Alliance. Bouchard, he's been getting more touches of late. Osawa with 5 left to shot clock, inside 17. And a rebound for Teddy Allen again, give it away. Bouchard going up. Looking, kicking, Warren's three, cash money.
0: You definitely know that feels good for Devion Warren. His last shot from that spot didn't catch anything on the rim. Right there, splash, short corner three.
1: And Bouchard did the heavy lifting, and Warren had the easy bite of the cookie. And you see now this transition play for Montreal, Dwight, on that replay. It was Bouchard who found the right pass.
0: Well, the Seabears right here. Teddy Allen with the transition turnover opportunity right there. Guillaume Bouchard finding Warren in the corner. As I said, his first three from that spot found nothing but air. That time, cash money, short corner.
1: Montreal by 8 steals a game this year. Here's Allen, and he won't steal that ball away from him. Another two-pointer for Teddy Allen. He's up now to 8 points.
0: Because Teddy Allen can shoot the ball from distance, Mo, pretty easy pickings right there. Takes his time, love his composure offensively.
1: And Freeman-Liberty went Christian Okoye in that as he sent Amara Cheney to the ground, and he was sliding towards Saskatchewan.
0: Here's Freeman-Liberty once again. You don't have to be set. As long as you take the contact square in the chest. Also, Freeman-Liberty, if it just used his shoulder for the contact, he would have got the blocking foul. But the left arm extension forces the referee to call an offensive foul.
1: Yeah, the sensory collision was on, but not at the right time. Hildebrandt with his collision force on, and he comes up with the two.
0: With Hildebrandt's ability to shoot the ball from distance, Michael Hughes the second closed out too strong. Hildebrandt with the advantage.
1: 7 for him. Bouchard 0-13 for 3. Watch closely on the switch of play. Here is Warren. Hughes second in the post. Warren losing that for the moment with Cheney on his left hip pocket. Warren slashing. Warren baseline. And a rebound for Scott. And into the hands of Hildebrandt it goes.
0: Right idea from Warren. Unlucky with the finish.
1: And that is sent to James Bay off the miscue by the Seabears. And that is turnover number 8 for them in Dwight. This is a team that plays rather clean in possession, only 13 a game this year. And right now it's been a bit twitchy for the Seabears of late.
0: Well, the Seabears, again, when you score the basketball at that rate, as I mentioned, close to 100 points per game, you're doing a pretty good job of, at the very least, getting a shot on goal. That speaks to the 13 turnovers average for the Seabears per game.
1: Winnipeg shooting 47% today. Nelson opens up his account with his first two in this quarter of play. Timeout called out Winnipeg. They want to talk about it. 35-35 game here from Verdun. You're watching CBL Basketball Live on CBL Plus, YouTube, CBM, and listening to TSN 690. Montreal on a run of points now. We're back to 35 apiece here. What will be the bag of tricks for Winnipeg? Stay tuned for Verdun, Quebec. Kobina Dorr, Dwight Walton, Mo Khan on this Friday night.

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12: Was that the message in Coach Rainbow's cuddle? I'm sure Jermaine Small for the Alliance was saying the exact same thing. Right now, both teams seem to be able to get 2 feet in the paint and finish at the goal. Let's see which team could improve defensively over the course of the game.
13: Allen, Lucard will babysit him step for step. Cutting through. Beautiful pass. The arch and crash. Gilamu on the finish and the back up by two.
12: Miscommunication there defensively for sure. All eyes were on Teddy Allen. Finds a cutting Palamu for the easy deuce.
13: Warren. And cleaned up by Hildebrandt. 4:54 left in this first half play. Teddy Allen back with it. Scott looking for the pick. Dancing around on the switch. Trent Johnson on him. Allen, the veteran. Johnson, the rookie. Allen. And he will go to the free throw line coming up here. And it's the old adage, you reach, I teach. And Allen gave him a Harvard education on that.
12: Also, Allen saw that he had the rookie Trent Johnson on him. Definitely wanted to take his time. Loved the composure that Teddy Allen has as an offensive threat. Definitely felt that he had the advantage. Johnson beat him to the spot, but his arms came down. And Teddy Allen, being the smart offensive player that he is, created the contact at the line right now for two free throws.
13: Yeah, Allen right now on 11 points for today's game against the Alliance. In fact, Winnipeg will be off until next Friday when they're home to Calgary. So Joyce Slattery will have a nice week off from broadcasting, and we don't. We got two games the next 4 or 5 days.
12: Well, this is the final game of a road trip. Let's see if they can end strong on this road trip here.
13: Guerrier very strong on that, and now they're down by two.
12: Quincy Guerrier has seen the ball go in the basket at the rim. Let's see if it will continue offensively to where he can spread his offense around the floor.
13: Bilamou back with it. Watched by Nelson. Allen on the turn. Bucard on him. 10 left in the shot clock for the Seabears. Hillebrandt, sidecar pass. Allen, 5 left in the shot clock for 3. And right now it's not been his day. Johnson is on his horse. And he finds the right pass. And the finish is going to be a foul instead. And you talk about the trust that they have in Trent Johnson, and he found the right play.
12: The rookie showed excellent patience right there. Got slowing down in transition. There's Trent Johnson finding Quincy Guerrier. Got his man up in the air and creates contact from Trey Scott. Let's go to the line here for two free throws. This has been an issue all season now for Guerrier at the free throw line, but he scored the ball early. Let's see if he can translate to the free throw line.
13: And he scores on that free throw. He's shooting 31% from the line this year. This is a Montreal team that makes about 12 free throws a game, Dwight.
12: What's the percentage?
13: And congratulations, they're at 11 right now.
12: So, which is great.
13: Which is huge.
12: There it is, 1 for 2 for Quincy Guerrier at the free throw line. Definitely needs to, as much as he goes to the basket, he definitely has to improve his percentage if he wants to score the basketball more.
13: South of 4, 1 point lead for Winnipeg. Gives Hillebrandt against Bucard on the elbow. Back it comes towards Cheney. Hillebrandt, open 3. And right now, Winnipeg has not hit the 3-point ball as well. They're now 1 of 10, Dwight. In fact, yesterday against Ottawa, Dwight, they were masterclass from long range, 18 of 34. over the Blackjacks.
12: Well, that definitely contributed to the 117 points they scored last night in the nation's capital. So far, they're not up to that level to see what happens.
13: And right now, they're not up to any level of three-point shooting. Here's the long pass up ahead. Warren cherry-picking his way through, stopping, looking, hesitating, in for two, and plenty of adventure from Davion Warren.
12: Excellent rebound by Quincy Guerrier. Found Davion Warren in transition. Now we got two birds to go up in the air, finishing softly with the layup.
13: Chaney, teardrop, smooth.
12: All guards his size need to have that shot in their repertoire. Chaney with a nice floater over the top.
13: Nelson back with the Chaney on him. Open from the 45. Guerrier attacking, kicking. Nelson by long. Jab step. And here is Bukar from the corner pocket. He's 0-14 from long range.
12: Trent Johnson was open that entire time behind the three-point line. Too bad the Alliance couldn't find him for the three.
13: 2:45 left. Chaney. Another rebound for Warren. Another pass up ahead. Here's Nelson eyeing it through for the touchdown. And a timeout called by Winnipeg. And Montreal back in the pole position again. 42-41. What's got to change for Winnipeg going to the final 2:38, Dwight?
12: Well, I think that the Alliance right now are doing a better job defensively. They're finishing possessions by getting the defensive rebound, which is giving them opportunities in transition. There was the long pass to Ant Nelson, who smartly put the ball out of his right left hand into his right to avoid the block shot right there from Villamu, forcing Coach Reynolds for the Sea Bears to call a timeout so they can regroup.
13: Alonimax now gives you even more chances to win with the new prizes of $100,000 every draw. Get your Alonimax ticket now. Must be 18 and over. And at halftime, the CBIC Top Defensive Plays of the Month. Rubino will interview Winnipeg Seabirds head coach Mike Rambo. And the first half stats and Dwight's players to watch for the second half. Right now, this game is must watch. It's a 42-41 lead for Montreal over Winnipeg. 2:38 left here in this first half. Rubino, Dora, Dwight Waltz, and Mo Khan on this Friday night. And Dwight, right now, Winnipeg shooting 50% from the field, as is Montreal. But again, the talking point, Winnipeg only 9% from long range. 1 of 11. They make about 11 threes per game. So they're well off the mark today.
12: Well, the statistics are pretty evenly matched across the board, as it shows on the scoreboard right here, with the Alliance up by one with 2.5 to go here before halftime. But again, I think both teams are still trying to find themselves defensively. They are getting shots on goal, but I think transition defense has been an issue for both teams tonight. But again, it's only a one-point differential. The statistics across the board are pretty even right now.
13: Much to consider going towards the second half. One-point lead, game in the balance, plenty of jeopardy and twist to go. Here is Trayvon Scott looking for the outlet. There's a whistle. We're going the other way. And it appears Tillman Jr. was the culprit, guilty by the referee's viewpoint.
12: Tillman Jr. right there felt that he was being grabbed defensively, but the head official tonight, Jason Steele, saw something different from Tillman Jr., who used the chicken wing in the head area of his defender, forcing Tillman Jr. to go to the bench before halftime right here. Let's see if the Alliance could take advantage with Tillman Jr. being on the bench
13: right now,
12: until the half.
13: Montreal's plus 9 in bench points, 13-4 against Winnipeg, which is a surprise.
12: Very good sign.
13: The pirouette, too strong. That was not a good sign for Guerrier. That goes out of bounds. And to my point, though, Winnipeg loves the bench points. They had 34 last night against Ottawa. Tonight, nowhere near their mark against the Alliance.
12: Well, again, it is the second night of a back-to-back. We still have still have 2 minutes before halftime here and an entire second half. That statistic could change, but so far, the Alliance doing very good as far as the others as one of the keys coming into the game tonight.
13: Well, I did take the day off from the gym, so, you know, load management today for me with the workouts.
12: That's right.
13: Villain move back with it. Watch by Nelson. 8 left in the shot clock, inside 2. Allen. Looking for the outlet, Bukar on his right to left hip pocket. Allen, whistle. It went from a cul-de-sac to now free throw to Teddy Allen. And you talk about what he is one of those guys that can reach the summit of anything and be magical.
12: Here's Bukar, there's Kevin Osage right there. Here's Teddy Allen sizing up his man, Guillaume Bukar, at the end of the possession. What's great about Teddy Allen is that with the shot clock going down, he's a player you can give the basketball to. He's going to make something happen. He's going to get a shot on goal. Whether he makes it or not, He's also good enough and crafty enough to create contact to get to the free throw line, which allows the Sea Bears to set themselves up defensively and not get beat in transition.
13: Allen on 13 points so far in this game. He's 5 of 5 from the line. Winnipeg, 11 of 12 from the line. 12 of 13 from the line. And again, this is a Winnipeg team that makes about 82%. They make about 16 free throws, which might be a good sign because already now, Dwight, they're at 11 made free throws in this game.
12: And here we see Jalen Anderson getting his first action of the night here with the last minute and a half to go in the first half. Let's see if he can contribute for the Alliance.
13: Warren, Gurriel, kick out, Anderson's three, right on cue.
12: On cue right there, Maul comes off the bench. You know, that feels good. Sort of lost in the rotation with the acquisitions. Anderson with the corner three to give the Alliance a lead.
13: 2-point lead for the Alliance. Here is Cross with it. Allen, he's been the conductor so far, the maestro. Allen, simply sumptuous. And you talk about the pace and flair, he's got both of those going today.
12: Composure going to his right, going to his left. Too good of a score.
13: Allen comes back with his left-handed move. Giveaway. Gurriel, a 4-point, 2-possession turnover.
12: Davion at middle, Warren right there with the steal, with the finish. Nice sequence right there for the Alliance.
13: Allen, whistle, foul. And Teddy Allen, he is definitely using the dark arts of basketball with the ball in his hands, the way he's been able to maneuver around and hear the pantomime reaction from the crowd today.
12: But you know what, Mo? Whether the crowd, whether the Alliance agree with the call. Here we're going to see a replay right here. There's Ant Nelson with the steal, Quincy Guerrier with the finish. But what I was going to say here, whether the crowd of the Alliance agree with the call or not, when you're as great a scorer as Teddy Allen is, more often than not, the offensive player, as good as he is going to get the benefit of the doubt and the whistle from the officials.
13: And a rare miss for Teddy Allen from the line. This is a young man who hits about 89% from the line this year, Dwight, and you jinxed him on that.
12: You know what?
13: Roses being thrown at him.
12: He doesn't need any help from me. He's allowed to miss. He is human. He's going to put the ball in the basket. His job is to put the ball in the basket. He'll get that done for the Sea Bears all season long.
13: So you're telling me that prime Dwight Walton would be torched by him for about 55 points?
12: Well, that's what I'm saying.
13: I'm just asking. I'm a broadcast journalist. Gurriel. Well read by Allen. Instead, 34 seconds left. This could be a 2-for-1 for Winnipeg. Not that time. Anderson with the interception. Kick out. Asawa from the flats. Rebound. Gurriel poked up in the air. Warren can't get to it. And a sea of hands. Somehow Winnipeg will get out of that jungle of arms. Allen transition. There he is, up and over, and will go to the free throw line once again. 14.1 left on this game clock.
12: You know, listen, the Alliance may think they're staying vertical, but again, Teddy Allen is too crafty, too good of a scorer. He's good. That's definitely a foul, no matter how vertical it was. Jalen Anderson was going to the side, and good scorers know how to create contact and get themselves to the free throw line. I will always preach that drawing fouls is a skill. That's what it is. Great scorers know how to put the ball in the basket.
13: And there is Francois Briette having a quick chit-chat as he goes over a few things here. And we forgot to mention, the crew chief is Jason Steele.
12: Yes.
13: Yannick Payette and Briette are the umpires today.
12: Yes. So. Three officials that I know quite well.
13: They don't know you. You know them. Is that what you're trying to say, Glenn? That's like by association. I know LeBron James. I don't know, right?
12: That's true. That's a good point. You know? Touche.
13: But right now, with a 14.1 left timeout call, 49-48 lead for Montreal over Winnipeg. You would imagine the shot clock now off. Montreal plays the last shot at minimum. If they squeeze it down to the final second, they'll have the lead of one. What's the game plan now for Montreal on this final possession?
12: Well, you
13: up?
12: Know, Jermaine Small definitely wants to go into halftime with some form of momentum, which is why he called the timeout here. Wants to draw up a play. You want to give your team a chance to get an offensive rebound now. You definitely want to get the final shot off the quarter before the half, but at the same time, you wouldn't mind giving your team a chance by getting an offensive rebound, by getting a shot up.
13: So the talking point has been rebounding, Dwight, and you see the war on the boards has been quite exceptional for both teams.
12: Yes, well, both teams right now, again, it is pretty evenly matched. I've only given up three or four offensive rebounds to each other. So they're doing a very good job by finishing possessions, by corralling the rebound. It's very paramount, especially on the side of the Alliance, to finish possessions by grabbing rebounds. Because again, I've said it time and time in the first half, the Sea Bears average close to 100 points per game. You do not want to give a team as proficient offensively as the Sea Bears any second chance opportunities to increase on that average.
13: Well, right now, the physical jewels, Teddy Allen has been absolutely on point so far. He's on 19 points. He's got 19 of the 48 of Winnipeg in this first half of play. Meanwhile, you look at Devon Freeman Liberty, only 6 points, but Quincy Gurry leading the way with 9 points.
12: You look at the percent. I don't know if this is correct or not. If you look at the percentages right now for the Alliance, they're shooting 59% from two. Winnipeg, 75%. I don't know if that's right.
13: Well, you assume it's correct. Freeman Liberty, three left on the clock, at the deck. Rebound, and that will...
12: It counts? It's definitely going to count, Mo.
13: Confirmed.
12: Yes.
13: It looked like it was when the backboard lights came on. I thought it was late. And here is the eye of the sky here, Dwight, if that is good or not.
12: So here it is. Javon Freeman Liberty gets the ball up. The ball is tapped, and I believe it is a good call by the official. I was keeping my eye on the red light around the backboard. I believe the ball was tapped. If he had corralled the basketball, talking about Osawe, it wouldn't have counted. But let's see what Jason Steele, Francois, and Yannick, they're in a huddle right now. Let's see if the ball counts.
13: And the forensic finish by him. And that will not count. See,
12: right.
13: Mokon's eyes don't feel it. And I was right about that. Let's go down to Corino Doro, who's now with Davion Warren of the Montreal Lions. Kavina, take it away, please.
2: So, Davion, you're here in Montreal for your first game with the Alliance. How are you feeling after that first half?
5: I feel good. I feel like we got a really good team, even though this is my first game, first couple of days. I know the record don't really show how good this team is, but we're a really good team.
2: Chemistry was something that people were thinking might not be there, but you guys look in sync. How is that?
5: Just a bunch of unselfish guys. I mean, we want to win. That's most important. You got a bunch of talented guys that want to win. You'll do well.
2: And going into half, what are you telling the team?
5: Just keep our foot on their neck. I feel like it's another level we can get to. Let's try to find that level. With us being new, let's try to get to that point.
2: Thank you very much.
5: No problem. Thank you.
2: Mo, back to you.
13: Thank you, Kubina. I think Davion Warren might have a bit of an added
12: personal
13: touch. Coming up, halftime here. At halftime, Montreal up by a score 49-48 over Winnipeg. 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
18: 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Target score is 90.
19: And it's wasting no time when there's a big slot for Trey Townsend, the former Arizona Wildcats, and no sir.
20: Williams, Freeman Liberty in the corner, up top. Osawe, nice spin inside. Oh, Keon Ambrose Hilton swats that down. Rim, this place would have erupted.
21: Yeah, you got Ambrose Hilton there from the weak side.
1: does a nice job not just blocking it, but keeping the ball alive.
19: For the moment, Freeman Liberty. Watched by Kayo. Freeman Liberty, DeFoul. Chawente, a pogo stick, showing his telescopic arms, and he sent that ball towards LaSalle, Quebec.
12: The attention that JFL is getting defensively. Here we see he feels that he's beating KO off the dribble with Chawente right here with the emphatic block.
21: And they have enough athletes. Like David Walker is a great athlete to come into the game, and he's been pretty effective tonight.
19: Oh, and what a block by Jeremiah Tillman Jr. Get out of here, he says.
21: Talk about effective. That guy has put in a shift today. Holy smokes, both ends of the floor. That was a great block. He really, really timed it right. Second jump, made a nice play, and takes his time, waits, and then, yeah, second off the floor, which is really important in that situation.
19: Warren to the rebound, but strips. Tim leaking down the floor, wants to hammer it down, but Teddy Allen says, put that back in your tool belt. Right back down the lane, and Teddy doing it at both ends. That prompts a timeout called by Isaiah Fox.
22: Yeah, first bucket of the second half for Teddy Allen there. That's been the key for the Mamadou.
19: Tough catch, Maryland great defense, active hands up the court to Mutabazi, right to the cup and just chased down, swatted aside, Trey King the third.
23: He looked over his shoulder and that was probably a mistake. Slowed down a little bit and great defensive stop, so we'll see again. These last 3 minutes are really the statement that both teams want to make going into the second half. And
24: what keeps me going? Under the heat of the sun, or in the heat of the moment? When climbing for even one more second seems like too much. Whether you're reaching for your goal or busy setting new ones, everyone hits their limit, but that limit has a reset. Scientifically formulated to hydrate faster in the moments that matter. Electrolit, instant hydration.
25: Bottle Max now has more?
26: Oh, yeah. Like up to 90 new prizes of $100,000 on every draw.
25: Yeah, right. And aliens exist.
27: What? Bottle Max has more prizes?
26: Yep, that's more chances to win.
27: Sure. And horses can fly.
28: No way.
25: Cool.
13: All right, welcome back here to Verdun at halftime. Montreal up by a score of 49-48 over the Winnipeg Seabears. Kubino, Doro, Dwight Walton, Mo Khan. All right, Dwight, let's dive into the highlight pack that we have here. And it was a lot of fouls, but it picked up late in the first half towards
12: a lot of fouls. Here's Matthew Hildebrand showing that he's not only a pleasant place on the interior, could definitely make shots from distance right there for the first shot of the game from Javon Freeman Liberty, scoring a shot from downtown. There's Teddy Allen because of his prowess behind the three-point line. He got a shot up with Hildebrand with a nice tap-in with the left hand. And there's McGowan, who's had his fun also in the first half, finding a streaking Tillman Jr. with the finish right there. McGowan's getting 2 feet in the paint. Tillman finding Bilalmi, in the short corner with a nice little layup there. There's David Walker going strong to the basket. And newly acquired Ant Nelson with the block. Javon Freeman Liberty finding Nelson in transition, finding the streaking Quincy Guerrier with the one-handed flush. And here's Teddy Allen using his composure, taking his man off the dribble, finishing softly over the top. There's Ant Nelson once again getting to his strong hand, finishing with the left hand. And here's Teddy Allen, end of the shot clock. Let me have this dance. Gets fouled going to the free throw line. The newly acquired Davion Warren finding Quincy Gary to the line, and Jalen Anderson, who came in late in that first half, knocking down a short corner three. And there's the newly acquired Warren from the Winnipeg Sea Bears, making a nice soft left-handed finish over the top.
13: Well, stat-wise, Winnipeg will be happy with the field goal numbers, but the three-point number has been very mundane for them, 9% so far. But free throw numbers, huge for Montreal, 11-8 so far. But really, it come down to free throws and those key shots being made in the second half.
12: Well, I thought it was a misprint on the score sheet, but both teams from the two-point range are shooting astronomical percentages. The Alliance at 59%, and the Sea Bears are at 75% from two. What's bringing those percentages down to mundane 50% and 52% for each team are the three-point percentages. 1-for-11 for Winnipeg, 4-for-12 for the Alliance.
13: Stay tuned. This young boy's having a lot of fun. He's hoping to see Montreal win this game. You're watching CBL Live on TSN 690, CBC Gem, YouTube, and CBL Plus.
0: Hi, it's Ken Connors. When I need to take a little break from keeping up with the news, you know what I do? I go get my Habs fix and I check in with Campbell versus Gallo. 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
1: Welcome back to Burdell. 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Cupino Dor with Coach Rambo of the Sea Bears.
2: So, Coach Rambo, what did you like about that first half?
3: I mean, I think I'm more concentrated on some things that we need to clean up. I thought we gave the ball away way too many times for points. I thought we didn't get back in transition. I thought our shot quality could have been better. And I thought that Montreal was a little bit tougher than us for spurts of that half.
2: With everything you just said, what are you expecting from your team on how to respond to everything you just said?
3: Yeah, we got to respond and have a little bit of grit. We got to play with some toughness, and we got to understand that we're on the road and nothing's going to be easy.
2: Thank you very much.
3: Thank you.
2: Back to you, Mo.
1: Safe to say, Winnipeg was not happy with that first half display.
4: It's pretty good. He was concise, talking about Coach Rambo, and not very happy. I expect a better effort from his Sea Bears in the second half.
1: Let's take a look at the highlights here. Teddy Allen and Javon Freeman Liberty. And right now, it's been one-way traffic of Teddy Allen points.
4: Well, listen, I understand that. Listen, Teddy Allen is Teddy Allen. He's going to get his the ball has energy. It's always going to find him. He's going to get his shots with us here. So here's Allen right here. It's a full repertoire on display here. Right here, he misses the shot from the corner, but Hildebrand with the nice left-handed finish right here. Then here he is in transition with the steal, showing some defense. And of course, he's definitely going to finish the shot in transition. Right there, he does get beat off the dribble by Boucard defensively. But here, again, in transition, his specialty, using the rim to his advantage. Offensive rebound right there. Clean up on aisle three. Nice, strong finish on the interior. And there he is, doing what he does best, getting the ball in the paint and scoring, and then finding here a cutting Bolamu for a nice right-handed finish, then sizing up the rookie, creating contact, and getting to the free throw line. Full display right here. He is right here up against the shot clock, one-on-one against Guillaume Boucard. Grace contact once again. Great offensive players always get to the free throw line.
1: And the counterpoint, Javon Freeman Liberty in this first half.
4: Here's Freeman Liberty right there, early with the miss. And here he is, bailing out his team at Osawe. Didn't have anything on the inside. Long distance three to start off the game. There he is, manipulating, lost the ball right there. He had a couple of turnovers early in that first half, creating contact right there, and then getting to the free throw line, where I believe he had one missed free throw in that first half. Sizing up Chaney defensively, finding a streaking Guerrier for the two-handed flush, and here, two-man game, and then, of course, the defender sizing up, squaring him up, creating an offensive foul. So it was an up-and-down half for Javon Freeman Liberty, but he's too good of a basketball player and too important for the Alliance to not put his imprint here on the game in the second half. Let's see if he could do a better job.
1: And one player who's had a good game is Quincy Guerrier and what he's done so far today. Dwight, you talked, look at his numbers so far in this game. He's at 9 points on 4-7 shooting, 4 assists. So he's produced a lot of points, 22 points to be exact here. And here he is, flying through the air, doing some damage.
4: Well, right there, offensively again. You don't have to get your feet square. As long as you take the body blow, it's going to be offensive foul. A couple of unfortunate calls right there for Guerrier early, but there was the block by the newly acquired Ant Nelson. JFL finding Nelson in transition with finding a streaking Quincy Guerrier with a nice one-handed flush right there. There's JFL once again finding Quincy Guerrier from the dunker spot. Two-handed flush, and here on the interior where Quincy Guerrier has had a lot of success tonight early in the game, and then nice defensive rebound, finding a streaking Davion Warren, who got two birds in the air and finished softly off the glass. And right there, stealing the half court, Quincy once again finishing at the rim. So one of the keys coming into the game for the Alliance was for somebody else to step up offensively other than Javon Freeman Liberty. Quincy Guerrier so far is one of the others to have a good first half.
1: Well, we are 20 down with about 10, 14 or more minutes and target time left here. When Montreal leads at halftime, they are 2-1. Winnipeg, when they're trailing at half, they're 1-1. And remember, Dwight, their three road losses have been by 4 points or less, and they're down by one And don't forget, the Eastern Conference game is presented by Lotomax. And right now, Winnipeg would love to hit the lottery tonight if they come away with the victory here on this Eastern swing of games on the road trip.
4: Well, you heard Coach Small in the pregame interview with Quibino Oduro talking about, because of their start to the season and because there's only 24 games in the season, every game pretty much from here on out for the Alliance is like a game seven. It's paramount that the Alliance stop their three-game losing streak. Let's see what happens here in the second half.
1: Tillman Jr. back with Hughes second on him. And here is Tillman Jr. again. Early days of the second half between Winnipeg and Montreal. Gurria is on Allen. McGowan's had a fabulous first quarter. Quiet second quarter. McGowan's rebound right back to Nelson the other way. And Montreal looks to extend its lead. And now it is Freeman Liberty against Hillebrand. Going in, denied, repelled by the length of Winnipeg's defending.
4: Second defender came over to squeeze off Freeman Liberty. Nice block shot by Hildebrand.
1: Winnipeg gets about four blocks a game. That's their second block of the day. Allen stopping, popping, an absolutely genius move by him. He is a good operator of the ball in his hand.
4: Good initial defense from Ant Nelson. Simply better offense by the 27th per game scorer, Teddy Allen.
1: Nelson trying to go up into gear. Here is Freeman Liberty in gear.
4: Splash
1: and one.
4: That is definitely what you want to see from Javon Freeman Liberty. Teddy Allen is the go-to player for the Sea Bears. It's time for Freeman Liberty to step up. Here he is taking the pass from Ant Nelson. And as the three goes up, Balamu being called for the foul on Michael Hughes, I believe. Let's see if the four-point play could be converted for the Alliance.
1: Well, if they do so, that would give the Alliance a three-point lead. Their biggest lead has been four, which was a 49-45. And Winnipeg, their biggest lead has been six when they were up 25-19.
4: The Alliance are making their free throw shots, free throws tonight. This is how you keep yourself in games and give yourself a chance as we approach target score time later on in the fourth quarter.
1: 12 of 14 from the line so far, and Montreal's up by three. 8:42 left in this third quarter play. McGowan's. Here's his floater. Rebound, reload. Hillebrand. McGowan's again, and now he will slow down the flow. Against Gurry, dancing, looking, releasing. And a rebound for Freeman Liberty. Into the hands of Hughes second, and back up to Nelson to go.
4: The Alliance have done a good job to start this half defensively.
1: Not that time. And now it is a 4-on-2, making it a 3-on-2. Hillebrand will slow it down to McGowan's again. And the Euro, the bounce. And this will be free throws, and the contact results in free throws for the Sea Bears.
4: Michael Hughes might have beaten McGowan's to the spot, but I believe there's a little move at the end by Hughes defensively. We'll see it right here. Yes, he definitely doesn't take it square in the chest to try to take the charge. Hughes sort of moved to his left. The contact wasn't flush. Correct call. Two free throws right now for McGowan's.
1: And here is Allen at big run. McGowan's at the line. He's one of one so far shooting this year, 88%. Don't forget, bring your crew and experience game day like never before. Get your Montreal Alliance tickets by scanning the QR code or visiting alliancemontreal.ca/tickets. Next game, Sunday against Edmonton.
4: Two free throws made right there by McGowan, sort of stemming the tide early here in the third quarter. Let's see what the Alliance have to offer offensively.
1: Montreal back on serve. Here is Freeman Liberty on the switch of Hillebrand. And another whistle, and we have a bit of wrestling going on. This will be a foul on Winnipeg, and just like the first quarter, this third quarter has been start and stop. It's been a slow grind in this matchup.
4: Michael Hughes right there is trying to impose his presence on the interior. Unfortunate for Balamu, got caught holding Hughes as he was battling for position, forcing him to the bench.
1: And now back over to Hughes second. Here is Nelson from the 45, Gurrier. And a rebound back out to McGowan's again. 7:50 left in this third quarter play. Winnipeg down by one. Winnipeg stripped by Nelson. Timed that well on the defending of the basketball.
4: Fortunate for at Nelson right there. McGowan's rejects the screen, but good hands defensively by the Alliance, giving him a chance to reset.
1: Backdoor, Tillman Jr., Winnipeg back up one. That is no risk of basketball at its finest.
4: Basketball 101, great play call under the basket, but you don't want to see the Alliance give up that easy, too.
1: It was delicate but deadly by Tillman Jr. Nelson dancing against Hillenbrand in the lefty, and that is pitcher's book for him.
4: That was simply, let me have this dance one-on-one with the entire C-Bank defensively at Nelson, showing off the skills right there.
1: Post play, Tillman Jr. facing up, jabs up. Using his deltoids, open. Extra pass, another protractor cross, looking. Here's Hillenbrand from the 45. And the rebound back to Gurrier, and Munchall back on the front foot, up by one, south of seven. And they will slow down the flow and get things reorganized. Freeman Liberty. Back door, Osawe, and he was erratic. And he's called for the travel, and that was a misunderstood possession for the Alliance.
4: If you're the Alliance, you would much prefer have a dead ball turnover than rather a live ball turnover, allowing this high-powered offense of the Sea Bears to get in transition.
1: Well, at least it's nothing for the Alliance. It goes back to Winnipeg, and they could regain the lead again. There has been 21 lead changes in this matchup today, Dwight.
4: Trey Scott coming in for Tillman Jr., who really hasn't had the effect that I thought he would have in this game. There's plenty of time left for that to happen. But right there, Coach Reynolds favoring Scott over Tillman Jr. right now.
1: And Johnson in for Hughes a second. Here's Chaney. Here is Allen. Allen trying to make a meal of the Alliance on this Friday night. And he's done so the first half. He's been wonderful. Chaney at the logo with eight left in shot clock for the Sea Bears for three. And Hillenbrand can't get to it. Recovered by the Alliance by Osawe. Winnipeg now 1 of 13 from long range. Osawe will calm it down. The heartbeat now a little bit relaxed for the Alliance. Nelson, corner pocket, Freeman Liberty. And back door. Osawe was out of the picture and came back in the picture on that finish.
4: At Nelson with excellent vision right there, finding Osawe for the two-handed flush. At Nelson showing his repertoire early in the third quarter.
1: That is assist number 16 for the Alliance. They hit about 20 a game. Both teams in the top three in dimes per matchup. Allen for three. And they're now 1 of 14. And they were caught in two binds. The alley. And the finish by Scott. And this ends up being a field goal in a different way.
4: You can see the frustration on Coach Small for the Alliance right there. Trent Johnson had a beat on the layup on the rebound, but both players miscommunication right there.
1: Snapped away. Here's Allen. He is starting to fit. Allen. And the rebound in the hands of the Johnson-led Alliance. Now is Gurry. He will go on a hit fight, and he is fouled. And Gurry is slow to get up. Fouled by Scott with 5:15 left in this third quarter play.
4: Quincy Gurry right there. Definitely putting his shoulders down, felt that he had the advantage in transition, creating contact, getting to the free throw line.
1: And here is the last highlight of Gurrier going towards the rim.
4: He saw Scott right there on the wing, definitely finds Scott out of position defensively, creates the contact. Let's see if he can now add to the percentage of 31% from the free throw line.
1: And for all the Winnipeg fans out there, catch all the exciting basketball from the Canada Life Center in downtown Winnipeg as part of the Sea Bears Summer. Pick up your tickets by visiting seabears.ca/tickets or scan the QR code. And if you tell Joey Slattery you know Mo Khan, he might give you a pat on the back. And right now, a pat on the back on the missed free throw by Winnipeg on that chance for Montreal.
4: The issues continue for Quincy Guerrier from the free throw line.
1: It's heart and mouth moment for him at the line. Cross back with it, kick out. Scott from the corner pocket. And that has been a big issue for the Sea Bears. It's been a pandemic for them to try to hit a three-pointer so far in this matchup. They had 18 last night, only one tonight. Bucard, kick out. Johnson thought about it. They'll fancy the attack. Gurrier from the flats. And that's it for three. And Montreal now up by four.
4: Quincy Gurrier, for whatever he can do at the free throw line, makes up for it with a short quarter three.
1: Chaney. Tillman Jr. can't get to it. Here is Nelson behind the back. He's on his horse. Kick out. Gurrier!
4: And Nelson, with the excellent dribble skills in the open floor, finding a streaking Quincy Gurrier for the one-handed slam.
1: And that is the biggest thing for Montreal of six. Scott. And he can't calm the audible happiness of the Alliance. And Gurry is down on the ground, and he's holding his tummy with 4:04 left in this third quarter play. And you have to hope now the concern for all Montreal fans is the health of Quincy Guerrier.
4: Well, right now, I know it's only a six-point deficit, but you can feel the momentum swinging in the Alliance's direction. We got to remember, Winnipeg played last night. Let's see if it can pay dividends.
1: Right now, Montreal's on a high. They're up by six. You watch CBL Live on CBL Plus, CBC Jam, YouTube, and listening to TSN 690. Montreal up by six. 4:04 left in this third quarter.
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1: Welcome back to Verdell. Let's go down to Covina Dora with the Winnipeg huddle update.
2: I talked to Coach Rambo during the intermission. He talked about how he wanted to see how his team would respond. They're down by six, and in this timeout, he was talking about how they need to be more aggressive on offense and get to their spots to score some buckets. That was the message in that timeout. Let's see how they respond. Mo?
1: Thank you so much, Kabina. Right now, they're 1-16 from three-point range. Here is Warren on the byline, shooting 44% so far today are the Seabirds. Warren. And a rebound to Tillman Jr.
4: Right there, Warren definitely felt that he had the advantage over Cross. I believe he was a little bit overzealous right
1: and
4: there.
1: Right with on cue, he was.
4: Yeah, and they're definitely defensively overzealous as well. Not a very good offensive and defensive possession right there for Davion Warren.
1: And McGowan's come back in for Trayvon Scott. No subs for Montreal as they get things organized here with 3:47 left. Dwight Walton, Covina Dora, Mo Khan. 6-point lead. Here's McGowan's back with it.
4: Right now, the two newly acquired players for the Alliance, along with Trent Johnson in the lineup.
1: McGowan, kick out, open, cross. 1-17.
4: That's ultimately been the difference so far in this game. 1-17. Very not a good percentage for three.
1: Nelson, that behind ice for cross. And the finish not there. Allen on the cleanup. And Allen now is on his bike. One-on-one with Warren. They know each other very well. And that time is proof of the DNA that Teddy Allen has as a scorer. Bukar! In for two. Transition defense non-existent.
4: That was one of the concerns for Coach Reynolds going into halftime right there. Guillaume Bukar using the rim to his advantage. Nice for first layup.
1: And Bukar now up to 8 points. McGowan. Why so far in the second half? He's still looking to get himself going in the second half. And here it is, and there it is. Nothing more than that.
4: Excellent individual defense right there by Bukard. Up against the clock, and Teddy Allen forcing a long shot.
1: Warren, pirouetting, whistle. McGowan's asking, where is the foul on that? And he will plead his case to no avail.
4: Definitely grabbed, talking about McGowan's right there on the rip through move. There's Ant Nelson finding Warren, who definitely, and then you see the grab at the end right there. Bob McGowan's on the wrist. The correct call from the official.
1: McGowan's only has 2 points since the first quarter of this game here, Dwight. So if you're Jermaine Small, you're happy that you've taken out one supply line of points, but really the head of the snake has been hissing and silking his way through.
4: Without question, we're seeing, again, whether it's in the half court or transition, Teddy Allen's going to get his right now. Listen, McGowan's is going to, he'll be heard from before this game is out for sure.
1: Warren, 76% from the line from Texas Tech. He might be a little bit disappointed because the Red Raiders lost in the softball finals to Texas yesterday.
4: The one thing the Alliance definitely can be proud about, the Sea Bears scored 117 points last night. They only have 58 right now, close to the end of the game, third quarter.
1: And still will be at 58 for the moment. Warren with the interception. Crossed on him, and now 2:15 left in this third quarter. Warren with the euro. Warren. And going up in the air was Hughes second, and he was hooked. And Tim Madrina will be called for the foul. And again, bonus time for the Lions with 2:09 left in this third quarter.
4: And this is what Coach Reynolds was talking about. The Lions, he feels, have been out-toughing the Sea Bears, especially on the glass right there. Michael Hughes going aggressively to the glass. Tillman felt that they were both battling for it. And now Tillman Jr. once again goes to the bench in favor of Trey Scott right here. But I'm sure Coach Reynolds will try to address with his players, with his team, that the Alliance right now are taking the fight to them.
1: So here's the second, is on 3 points. He only had 4 and 3 against Ottawa. Earlier this year, he scored 10 points or more 4 times in the game, had 7 rebounds or more 4 times a game. He was quite the force, but right now he's been neutralized the last 3 or 4 games.
4: Well, again, Michael Hughes has to play through whatever he's playing through, whether it's confidence, whether it's fatigue, whatever the case may be, he needs to be a force inside for the Alliance.
1: Biggest lead of 8 for the Alliance. 1:58 left in this third quarter play. Hildebrandt. What do they have in their bag of tricks? And right now, the bag of tricks does not give them anything from beyond the arc. 1 of 18.
4: Definitely having a poor shooting night from distance, but the reality is this team could score in bunches. So far, so good for the Alliance, and they must keep it up to secure this victory.
1: Very twitchy game for them. High, low, Bouchard, and away comes Winnipeg, and here's Allen going back into the plus territory.
4: Clean steal by Chaney on the low tag.
1: Allen, no look from the corner pocket.

0: There's Michael Hughes doing what he did to start the season off. Nice offensive rebound, strong finish.
1: And backdoor Hillebrand. He was the highlight on the CBL app when he opened it up, and the same one shows up here in Montreal.
0: Armani Chaney was losing his balance, but luckily for him, he found Hillebrand under the basket for a nice two-handed finish.
1: 5-point lead, 32 seconds left in this third quarter. Freeman Liberty. And he will corkscrew his way through for free throws. And you talk about this game bubbling up, and this operator points has been fabulous. And here is the last three from Winnipeg.
0: Here's Armani Chaney, as I said, right there taking JFL off the dribble, almost lost his balance. But luckily for him, Johnny on the spot was Hillebrand, catching it with two hands and finishing as all big men should, finishing strong with a dunk.
1: Jalen Anderson about to come back in for the Lions. No subs line up for the Sea Bears. And you have to think now for Davion Warren if they'll give him a respite. And you hear the fans echoing the free throw numbers, not going in favor of the Lions right now.
0: Well, they do understand for the fans that come out to these games, they understand that the Lions definitely leave points on the board of the free throw line. Feeling pretty anxious right now.
1: Under 64% per game. Bukar goes off. Anderson comes back in. 28.3 left, so Winnipeg could play for the last shot.
0: I think Jermaine Small wants to see if Jalen Anderson can bring the same magic that he brought at the end of the second quarter.
1: And there is a bit of whistling right now, and Warren. And
0: Jason Steele, they almost got caught with six players on the floor right there. I think Jason Steele gave the Alliance a little bit of a break by not giving them a technical foul.
1: It appears that Davion Warren, size 13, were on the court.
2: That is correct.
1: As he's walking off. If they're size 11 and a half,
0: that's right,
1: it'd be okay. 14 left on the big clock, 10 left on the small clock. Chaney. Here's Allen. Freeman Liberty on him. Two left the game clock. And that was not good. And here comes Freeman Liberty at the deck. And plate goal does not go through. At the end of three, Montreal 69, Winnipeg 63. You're watching CBL Live on CBL Plus, CBC Jeff, YouTube, and listening on TSN 690. After three, Montreal up by a score 6. Stay tuned for fourth quarter action from Verdun, Quebec.
3: You don't just feel your body. 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We're here for the ones who show up. 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The runners lacing up before the scroll. The dreamers writing it down before it's real. And we're here for you. 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
4: 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Yep, every single one. That's because we use something called Target Score Ending, a thrilling twist that keeps fans locked in till the final shot. So what is the Target Score Ending? Here's how it works. The first time the clock stops with 4 minutes or less left in the fourth quarter, the game clock is turned off. We enter target score time. We take the leading team's score, add 9 points, and that becomes the target score. Let's say it's 91-80. That means the first team to hit 100 wins. No ticking clock, no intentional fouls, just pure clutch basketball. It's fast, it's electric, and it guarantees that every game ends with a bang. Experience the target score ending this CEBL season.
1: Welcome back to Verdun. Let's go down to Covino Doro with a student of the game here at the Alliance home game.
5: So, Mo Dwight, you know today is the student game, right? So I decided to find a student and interview him. I'm here with Eric, who is representing the John Molson School of Business Sports Marketing crew. What are you studying? When are you graduating? And what are you hoping to get out of all that?
6: Yeah, so I'm studying marketing. I'm graduating in a week, so I'm right there. And I'm hoping to work in sports. That's really my dream, is to work in sports.
5: If you could choose what sport you want to work in, what sport would that be?
6: That's an easy question. For me, personally, Canadian football is my favorite sport of all time. That's where I want to work.

0: What's your favorite CFL team then?
1: The Alouettes.
0: Yeah.
1: So
0: do you think the Alouettes are going to win the Grey Cup this year?
1: Oh, I know. I know they're going to win it.
0: Oh, you're predicting it.
1: Oh, yeah, I am. No, 100% they're going to win.
0: Yeah. So congratulations on your graduation. I hope that you end up working in the CFL. But we have to talk. At the halftime, you were part of that three-point competition, right? And I saw what you did. You hit shots and you hit 8 air balls. You hit the rim once. And then the last shot you took went behind the net. What was going on in your head when you were shooting?
1: Yeah, so I genuinely thought that every shot I was making was money. When it left my hand, I thought it was going to go in. And every single time, it wouldn't. And I just wasn't able to adjust at all. I celebrated hitting the rim like I hit the shot. I was telling the mascot. I said, I hit the rim. I was very proud of that.
0: Thank you very much, and good luck to you.
1: Thank you very much.
0: So, Mo, this student right here is probably going to work in sports, but he will definitely not be playing for the Alliance. Mo?
2: C's get degrees. I lost my prop bet with this kid hitting one rim shot.
3: Corvina with the shots. Wow.
2: Yeah, you threw him on the bus. Montreal are on the bus. And here comes Osawi leading the bus line through for the hammer blow. Montreal with the lead after three. They're 2-0. Winnipeg, they're 0-1 when they trail after three.
3: The Alliance have done a terrific job defensively tonight so far.
2: Rebound, Nelson. Montreal up by 8.
3: Remember, the Sea Bears scored 117 points last night. They currently have 63 with 9 minutes to go here in the fourth quarter. And their coach Reinhold right there up in arms with a defensive foul being called on McGowan's in transition.
2: Rambo not happy about that.
3: Definitely not.
2: It was a hot day outside. It's starting to get hot inside with 9:05 left in this ballgame. Again, we're about 4:05 away from target time.
3: Here's where the Alliance need to take advantage of a team that played last night in Ottawa. Up 8, 9 minutes to go.
2: The Sea Bears leggy. He was the second using his deltoids. To the right, to the left, and he's fouled. And we talk about physical wear and tear, but also it can be the mental wear and tear playing back-to-back nights as you see the foul accumulation continue to picking up here in favor of Montreal against Winnipeg.
3: And adding on to the frustration of the Sea Bears, they feel they're getting the short end of the stick from the officials, but it is the correct call right here as during the replay, Coach Reinhold from Winnipeg picks up a technical foul, just adding on to the frustration. So it's a possible three-point possession right here with Osawi taking the first of the three free throws for the Alliance.
2: So Osawi trying to hit the first one, which has been a difficult ask of the Alliance from the line. And that is completed. The temptation of these free throws have not gone according to plan. Now Hughes is second at the line for the Alliance.
3: These free throws are key. Now Hughes is going to the line for two free throws. And now a second technical foul. This is really frustrating now for Teddy Allen, as this could be a possible four-point possession for the Alliance.
2: I guess.
3: And Teddy Allen now has to be very careful, because if he gets a second one, he's going to be tossed.
2: I guess Oprah's in the house today.
3: You'll get a T. That's how it is right now.
2: And right now, the Alliance are up 10. That's the biggest lead for them. And for the Sea Bears, they're losing a bit of the vice grip that they had in this matchup to the Alliance.
3: Now, let's see. Now that the Sea Bears have voiced their frustrations from their head coach and their best player, let's see if the whistle swings in the Sea Bears' favor as we approach target score time 5 minutes from now. Let's see if the whistle definitely swings their way.
2: Right now, it's a frustrated outfit, the Winnipeg Sea Bears. They've been off balance at the start of this fourth quarter. Montreal scored 4 without clock elapsing, which is good news for them. They're up by 12. Now, the Sea Bears pull off maybe the great escape in this Mission Impossible series. And Allen will go to the line. So the politicking works in favor of Winnipeg, and now he will go to the line.
3: Well, Teddy Allen, first of all, he vented his frustration, got the technical foul, and the smart offensive and experienced player that he is put his head down, putting the onus on the official to make a call. Here's Teddy Allen getting the ball offensively and creating contact with Osawi, with Hughes coming over, but the correct call was made. Put the onus on the official to swing the whistle into your favor.
2: And Allen hitting the first free throw, and he's up to 24 points in this game. You think about it right now, Dwight, Teddy Allen has hit a third of the points for Winnipeg. They have not had anyone else. It was McGowan from the first quarter, And McGowan has been a spectator since then.
3: Well, one of my keys to coming into the game, I guess the flip script has been flipped. You talked about the others for the Alliance, the others for the winner, for the Sea Bears, have to step up with Teddy Allen.
2: And a rebound by Teddy Allen. It might be Teddy Allen at both ends of the court. 8:29 left. High-low Tillman Jr. No whistle call. Play on we go. And now it is Freeman Liberty on his bike. Here's Hughes second. And this will be Montreal ball. And if looks can die right now from the Winnipeg bench, the body expression says it all.
3: Well, you know, it is frustrating. When you're the team that's trailing, you want some calls to go in your way. But right now, as frustrating as it is, the calls aren't going in their favor.
2: And that's going in their favor. Here's Cross with a three earlier. One-on-one. Denied. Open. Easy dunk for Scott on the cleanup.
3: Trey Scott right there with the easy dunk. And I believe Javon Freeman-Liberty didn't get back in transition, so I believe somebody's coming in to take his spot right now.
2: 4-0 run for the Sea Bears. Nelson jabbing his way through. High-low, huge second, artistic on the finish.
3: Let's see what's going on right here.
2: And there's a warning towards the Montreal bench. And here is a quick highlight of what happened before.
3: It is pretty clear right now. For Ant Nelson and the Alliance, he feels that he can get past any one of his defenders, and once he gets 2 feet in the paint, he's either going to score for himself or find a teammate, as is the case right there with a cutting Michael Hughes the second.
2: And the Alliance have been outboxing the Sea Bears in this game so far, and the snobs in the second half has been 3-point shooting the lock her up for the Sea Bears. Allen, he can remedy that. Tillman Jr. too erratic.
3: Because of his inconsistent playing time, I believe Tillman Jr. is out of rhythm offensively.
2: Warren. And a rebound for Hildebrandt the other way.
3: Foul issues for Tillman Jr. has definitely taken him out of rhythm for tonight's game.
2: The psychology of being down by double digits or single digits is huge for Winnipeg. What a target time. Allen. Tillman Jr. open. Cross for the 45. Cash money, 2 triples for him. They're down by 7.
3: The 3-point line being the ultimate equalizer. That's a huge shot by Krause.
2: Warren, better shot by him. Direct and purposeful by number 13.
3: The issues in transition for the Sea Bears continue. Right there, Davion Miller with the easy layup.
2: Allen on the switch with Gurry on him. Allen. Caught in two minds with coverage, and he was indeed caught in two minds.
3: Excuse me, I said Miller. His name is Davion Warren. Sorry about that. The issues in transition continue. There we see Tillman Jr. getting caught under the basket, but Krause with a huge three right there, keeping the Sea Bears in this game as we approach target score time. And there's the aforementioned Davion Warren making the easy layup with the breakdown defensively for the Sea Bears.
2: Gurry a foul, and Montreal trying to add more damage to this deficit for the Sea Bears. And Billy Boo will come in for the Sea Bears. Hildebrandt will go off, no sub. Now Johnson coming in for the Lions, and he'll tag out Nelson for the moment.
3: Well, with the way the Sea Bears can score the basketball, it's a 9-point deficit right now for the Sea Bears, but they want to keep it close as we're 2.5 minutes away from target score time.
2: Cheney, Scott, slashing, rebound Gurrier. And Montreal would love to get this back up 10 plus if they could do so before target. Gurrier, high bounce, low, high, spectacular, swashbuckling, Bucard on the finish.
3: So what's happening now, Mo, is that the Sea Bears want foul calls. They feel it's been inconsistent on their end. So when they miss layups at the rim, they complain. They don't get back in transition. And right there, Guillaume Bucard just adds to the frustration with this layup, forcing Coach Reynolds to call a timeout to try to regroup his Sea Bears players.
2: And here is the Cal Tire cruise the game, and that is courtesy of Quincy Gurry, who came in slashing for the dunk that he had.
3: At Nelson finding a streaking Gurry right there, keeping his eyes on the prize, which was Quincy Gurry coming down the lane free with the one-handed finish.
2: And with that timeout call by Winnipeg, as you talk about it here, 6:08 left in the ballgame. We're 2 minutes to change from target time. And for the Lions, we'll see what they can do now if they can close out this game and get win number three. Winnipeg trying to go 5-3. They're chasing Vancouver right now. And in the West is Vancouver and everyone else.
3: Well, listen, Kyle Julius, I've known him for quite some time. He's a Canada basketball alum. He runs a terrific program out there in Vancouver. Spends his entire time there during the offseason. Entrenches himself in the community. And I believe that just bleeds throughout the entire community and the franchise. And what they're doing, they're always going to have themselves in the mix at the end for the championship. And right now, Vancouver is the standard in the CEBL as far as I'm concerned.
2: After back-to-back road games, the Winnipeg Sea Bears will make it home next Friday to host the Calgary Surge at the Canada Life Center. Tune in Friday, June 12th at 8 p.m. East, 7 p.m. Central to play the Surge on the Sunday as well. And meanwhile, for the Alliance, they'll be home for the next game where they'll host the Trey King-led Edmonton Stingers to wrap up the week of the CEBL Hoops. Tune in this Sunday, 4 p.m. East, 2 p.m. Mountain. We'll be here, Dwight, you and I. So no rest for the wicked.
3: I certainly hope so.
2: Well, everyone's getting weeks off here. We're just going out, man, pushing out games.
3: You know me. For me, basketball is life, and I'm thoroughly enjoying my life right now, being able to broadcast these games. It's not a job for me, man. This is a lot of fun. This is a great time for me.
2: It's a job for me. It's a pleasure working with you, big man, and the last 5 years.
3: Thank you.
2: Chaney, here's the hot hand. Cross going on the byline. Chaney from the center arc. And a rebound right back to Warren, and now it is Freeman Liberty back with it. And a little body check again, and unfortunately for Javon Freeman Liberty, the art of contact has not been on point today for him.
3: Initially, it was a great defensive stop by getting the defensive rebound. Quincy Guerrier was asking for the lob from JFL, but instead took his eyes off the ball, and right there, correct call, taking the charge in the chest. Let's see what the Sea Bears can do offensively. Very, very important possession as we approach target score time.
2: Ideally for Winnipeg, they want to be single digits. Right now they're down by 11. Cross is three. And a rebound for Nelson, and he will have that pickpocketed by Allen. One move too many, and Allen at one. And that is a 5-point swing, perhaps maybe 6-point swing. And that is what you call stymied by the Sea Bears.
3: And if there's going to be a turning point for the Sea Bears to get themselves back in this game and possibly win in target score time, remember this possession right here where the Alliance got the defensive rebound. Ant Nelson fell asleep at the wheel. And if you're going to give a player like Teddy Allen a chance to score and take contact, that's what he does.
2: And now they're starting to chisel their way back in, down by 8.
3: The Alliance cannot sleep right now. An 8-point lead is nothing for the Winnipeg Sea Bears.
2: Warren jumper. They're back up 10. And you talk about him. He is a high-profile player on this Friday night.
3: I'm not sure if that's the shot that Coach Small wanted, but he'll take it. The result was positive for the Alliance.
2: Allen. Allen. Denied. Allen again. And Bukar pulls off that supply line. Opening. Chaney. He was caught too much. He went Ben Simmons on that finish, or lack thereof. Here is Warren. 4-point swing. Confirmed. Munchell back up by 12.
3: The issues continue for the Sea Bears. Excellent defense on one end. Transition finish for Davion Warren.
2: Johnson. Here is Warren. Warren! And he has a heart and mouth moment right now on that missed dunk.
3: Quincy Guerrier once again wanted the lob from one of his teammates. Davion Warren, listen, he did the right thing. Only thing is he missed the slam dunk, but it was the right idea. But I believe Quincy Guerrier was open for a trail dunk right there. But now Warren and the Alliance got to make up for that by getting a stop as we're 36 seconds away from target score time.
2: Well, his blushes will not be spared on that missed dunk. Yeah, right now, by CEBL standards, Munchell is up by 12, which is a comfortable lead, but no lead is safe. Remember,
3: not against Winnipeg.
2: Scarborough came back against the Mamba in their home opener a couple weeks ago when they were down by 10 plus and won that game. And Do they have it in them again? And that will be a whistle, and that will be a foul with 4:21 left in this ballgame.
3: What you want if you're Coach Small of the Alliance, instead of Warren going for the steal there, you want to make sure you contain defensively. Make sure you're balanced. Don't put your defense in a deficit by going for the steal. And right there, that foul has created an opportunity for McGowan's to cut into this 12-point lead for the Sea Bears.
2: And they're down by 11. And with that, we'll see what they do next for Dwight. I mean, again, you'd love to get this as 10 or less, maybe 9 or less. And we'll see if they can do so.
3: Again, for a team as offensively potent as the Sea Bears are, you do not want to give them any chance of cutting into this lead and giving themselves a chance to win. The Alliance want to end this three-game losing streak. They have to pretty much play perfect right now. Be fundamental, be strong on both ends of the floor.
2: Osawe in, Johnson off. Warren at the controls of the ship looking for the killer pass. Warren, here is the pass. Here's Bukhari. Finally, first triple at a key moment. Montreal up by 13.
3: Guillaume Bukhari.
2: And there's a tech called on who?
3: Yeah, well, the technical foul is called on Davion Warren with the celebration. Well, here's Guillaume Bukhari. You can tell the relief after he makes this shot in the corner. He puts both hands on the top of his head saying thank you very much from the basketball gods. The three-point shot couldn't have come at a better time for Bukhari, but Davion Warren with a technical foul right there giving the Seabirds a chance to cut into the lead.
2: And Winnipeg's still hanging on here. They're hanging in the bar. They have not been thrown out of the bar yet. And with 4:06 left, we will be in target time territory. And you wonder now, do Montreal give a foul to, or you play it out?
3: No, they have to play solid defense right here. Yes, a foul doesn't hurt, but it puts them on the free throw line.
2: And right on cue, Dwight.
3: The question you were asking me was, should the Alliance foul once this clock gets underneath the four-minute mark? But they allowed McGowan's pretty much a straight-line drive right there. And, yes, Michael Hughes' hands came down, and the contact was created by McGowan's. Let's see if he can cut into this lead as we approach target score.
2: We're not in target time yet, so Montreal does have a chance to maybe extend the lead, depending what Winnipeg does now from McGowan's on this free throw.
3: So I think what's going to happen, because Winnipeg only has three fouls, I believe once this ball goes, well, once they come across, you're going to see, I believe the coach will want a foul to stop the clock so the Alliance don't score on this possession.
2: We're going to lay the trap out for this next stoppage to play. Nelson, at Nelson, going up, and he's fouled. And he will go to the line, so that will stop clock, and now we go to target time.
3: With 100%, but I think Coach Rainhold, my strategy would have been to foul inside the four-minute mark to stop the clock, to keep the lead at 11. But now the Alliance have a chance to increase the lead to 13 as we get into the target score time.
2: And here is Nelson trying to add an insurance policy, and that won't help.
3: Although they've done a better job tonight, free throws are going to be paramount for the Alliance from this game forward. They got to do a better job if they want to get wins in the win column.
2: Well, the insurance policy was missed. And at the end of this, we are now in target time. Montreal up by a score of 88-77. 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
3: Have balanced floor defensively in transition. You know, although the Winnipeg Sea Bears need 20 points for this victory, you do not want to allow a team as good offensively as the Sea Bears are to gain any kind of traction or momentum at this part of the game.
2: Montreal has five players at 11 points or more. The Sea Bears, McGowan and Allen combined for 43 points. And that is 43-77. McGowan. And this goes back to Montreal, so one and done for the Seabears on their opening possession of target.
3: Good start for the Alliance defensively. Let's see if they can capitalize offensively.
2: Montreal needs 9 to get to a score of 97. And here is Freeman Liberty. Can he get around one? Gets around one, trying to get around Tillman Jr. Here is Gurria against Hillenbrack. A saw away from the elbow. Kick out. Nelson's 3. Rebound Allen.
3: It's a good offensive set, but what that does, it was a good shot. They can get back in transition defensively.
2: Open transition 3. 6-point swing, and now it's 88-80.
3: Spoke too soon, bro. They somehow lost a man who shot the ball well from distance over the last two games in Matthew Hildenbrand.
2: And this goes back over to the Alliance. Here's Ant Nelson back over. Trying to get himself into this here. And that's a giveaway again. Here's Hillenbrand, and they are now starting to fizz a little bit. Allen around Gurria, looking. And that's 5 points, but again, it's still down by 6, but he's 15 for the win.
3: Excuse me, Simon Hildebrandt with the 3 on the initial possession. And there's Teddy Allen finishing strong at the goal, cutting this lead to 6 for Winnipeg, for the Alliance.
2: And right now, it's a big twitch for the Alliance. They have not found the rhythm yet in target. Bukari looking. And that's swallowed up by the Sea Bears. 3-on-2. McGowan, a hammer timeout call by the Alliance. And just like that, in 3 blinks of the eye, 7-0 run for the Sea Bears. And Montreal is twitching at the worst time possible.
3: As I've said, no matter the lead, no matter the score, you cannot give a team that averages close to 100 points per game any shot, any momentum at any time. There's the initial 3 from Simon Hildebrandt. That's 1 possession. There's Teddy Allen taking Quincy Guerrier strong to the goal. That's 5 points right there. There's Teddy Allen finding McGowan's in transition, forcing Jermaine Small to call the timeout to stop the momentum that the Sea Bears have created early here in target score time.
2: And now a hefty chunk of those points that were being chased by Winnipeg has been achieved. And you have to think now, we'll see how this plays out. Let's go down to Cabrino Dora with a silent report of the Alliance bench.
0: So Mo, I was listening in behind the Montreal Alliance bench, and Coach Jermaine Small was talking to his team about slowing it down and staying composed in this target score, and that message has to resonate with the team as the Winnipeg Sea Bears have made a little comeback here in target score. Mo?
2: Thank you, Quibino. It's a little, but it might be big for the Montreal Eyes of the 7-0 run by the Sea Bears, now holding on to a 4-point lead.
3: Well, it's definitely nervous time for the Alliance and their fans. It's a 4-point deficit. Now, of course, it is the first to 97, but when your team is on a 3-game losing streak, doubt starts to creep into your mind. Let's see how mentally tough the Alliance come out after this timeout.
2: Huge second. Here's Nelson. Could they get the first point to target in this situation? Warren. Slipping inside. And this will be a foul on Winnipeg. And this is a blessing in disguise for the Lions because they were literally in a cul-de-sac.
3: I was just about to say that. I don't know if Davion Warren could have been called for a charge here or for a walking violation. But again, they're getting the benefit of the whistle here. These are two crucial free throws for Warren here at the line in target score time.
2: That's a five right now for Davion Warren at the line. And you have to imagine, Dwight, that handshake line will be quite interesting to watch Warren shaking the hands of the Sea Bear staff.
3: Well, I don't think Warren is concerned about right now. He's concerned about getting a victory over his former team.
2: Montreal up by six, needs 7 for the win. Winnipeg needs 13 for the win. McGowan, can he get going in this target time? Check out, corner pocket three. Rebound right to Osawe.
3: Good defensive possession right there. Good look from Hildebrand in the short corner. Unfortunate for the miss.
2: Warren. And that was a miss by him.
3: You know, Davion Warren right now, he is smelling the blood. He wants to definitely get a victory over his former club.
2: He has given them a cold dose of target time reality. Open, cross, he's hot. You see why. And now they're down by 5. Much only 5 for the win.
3: That's why Kraus is in the game. Excellent dribble penetration from McGowan's. Getting 2 feet in the paint, finding Kraus in the short corner.
2: Warren. And he was hugged. And again, the Winnipeg bench a little bit flustered by the calls going against them.
3: Ever since the timeout has been called, Mo, Davion Warren has definitely had his imprint on both ends of the floor in this target score time. Let's see if he can get 2 more crucial free throws as they get towards 97. There's Warren right there with the pass and then creating the contact for 2 free throws.
2: First one's confirmed. Montreal needing 2 more scores to win number 3.
3: The Alliance definitely have stemmed the tide, giving themselves some breathing room after the Sea Bears cut the lead to 4, forcing Small to call a timeout. Nice response from the Alliance.
2: 1 of 2, Montreal needing 2 scores. What do the Sea Bears have in the bag of tricks? And a hip check right there. Kick out, cross, Hillerbrand thought about it and now will slow it down. Cross around the protractor. Here he is, McGowan's again. McGowan's around 1. And that is sent towards the 2 left in the shot clock. And that was a lot of passes, but nothing more than that.
3: I believe there was a foul that was missed at the top of the shot clock, but the referees allowed it to play on.
2: And a whistle, and we're going the other way. And Gary will come back in for the Alliance. And no subs for the Sea Bears.
3: Correct call right there on Michael Hughes. Also, I believe a little bit of justice right there with the Sea Bears getting the ball back. I believe a foul should have been called on the previous possession. So the Sea Bears now have to take advantage of this opportunity offensively.
2: A deep breath, no nails for either Sea Bears or Alliance fans. Hiller back for 3. And a rebound for Bukong. And here comes Davion Warren and the Alliance.
3: The Alliance are fortunate right there. Strong side help with McGowan's finding Hildebrand. Missing the 3.
2: And that will clank away. Winnipeg is 3 of 26 from 3. Montreal now 7 of 22 from long range. Teddy Allen very quiet so far. Will he introduce himself? And the rebound back over to Warren and the Alliance.
3: It's pretty clear that Davion Warren wants to win this game for the Alliance. You can see it in his eyes and his body movement.
2: Nelson back with it. Warren wants the ball. Nelson keeping the ball against Allen. Nelson, high low, and it happens for Hughes the second with a rubber stamp dunk.
3: It's pretty clear that Nelson can definitely take his man one-on-one, get 2 feet in the paint, fish for himself, or right there once again, finding his new teammate, Michael Hughes II, for a strong two-handed flush.
2: Montreal needs 1 more field goal for win number 3. Winnipeg down to their last roll of the dice. They have to go perfect from here on in. 10-0-1 required from them.
3: Alliance needs to get a stop and get the correct shot for the game-winning field goal to end this losing streak.
2: Up and over, and that's finished by Townsend.
3: Hal McGowan started the game. That's how Miguel was just trying to keep the Sea Bears in the game.
2: And now it is Davion Warren. He was the second. Here's Bukart. Nelson dashes his way through. Dashing his way through. Dashing his way through. Putback not there. And Winnipeg back on the front foot again.
3: Good job by the officials. They want the players to finish this game, not by a call.
2: Switch of play. Here's Allen. Allen. And that will be a grind out 2 point for him. And now all of a sudden, it's 6 apart for Winnipeg, 2 for Montreal.
3: This is a crucial possession for the Alliance.
2: Warren. Warren. Play on, we go. And Winnipeg can get this down to maybe a one-score gap. Allen. Interception. There's Bukar. One man to beat. Bukar. Warren. For Montreal, this has been a difficult spell. But a victory over one, the Dictators could raise the mood as they win 97-91 over the Sea Bears.
3: You know that's got to feel good for the newly acquired Davion Warren, who was released by the Winnipeg Sea Bears earlier this week. You know that feels good to give his new club, the Montreal Alliance, a victory ending their three-game losing streak.
2: And Montreal will improve to 3-4. Winnipeg would drop on this road trip to 2-4 away from home. They're now 4-4. And here is the highlight finish from Bukart to Warren.
3: There was the turnover. Guillaume Bukart with the steal, definitely warding off his defender in transition, finding the streaking Davion Warren, who definitely wanted to end that with a game-winning shot, and reminding the Sea Bears what they lost earlier this week.
2: Well, for Winnipeg on this East Coast swing, they go 1-1, beating Ottawa yesterday and losing to Montreal tonight, 97-91 here from Verdun. They'll go home, week off before they play Calgary on a back-to-backer. Calgary's Friday and Sunday away. And Montreal will get Edmonton on Sunday, so we get Jordan Baker and the Stingers here on the weekend. And they'll have Brampton next Wednesday before they have a road-heavy June coming up here. So Montreal wins 97-91. We will go down to Cobrino Dor with the Booster Juice Player of the Game interview, and he will make his way onto the eyes, the bodies now, and it appears that the Player of the Game, as Cobrino Dor waiting for Warren, as Warren will make his way through, and Warren is talking to Coach Buckley, and they'll have a quick chit-chat now with Cobrino Dor back-to-back, and here is Cobrino Dor with Davion Warren.
0: So, Davion, you hit the game winner. How good does that feel?
12: It feels good because just 3 days ago, I was wearing a Winnipeg jersey.
0: So, what is this feeling like? What's going on in your head right now?
12: I'm just happy to be playing and somebody respect what I do and let me do it to a high level.
0: Montreal was on a three-game losing streak before you got here. You're here now and the losing streak. What does this all mean to you, hearing the fans cheer for you?
12: It means a lot. I told these boys at the end of the season, I want to see the whole auditorium packed.
0: So that's the goal?
12: That's the goal.
0: Perfect. Thank you very much.
12: Thank you.
0: Mo, back to you. He wants to see the auditorium packed, and he's trying to make that happen.
2: Well, that could happen if they put on a string of wins here as they win 97-91 over the Winnipeg Sea Bears as the Alliance come up big at the end of this game here. And for Davion Warren, he finished with a respectable 23 points, leading the way for the Alliance, Dwight, and a pretty good day here. Stay tuned here. Coming up, we'll wrap it up. Montreal, win number 3 for the Sea Bears. They dropped it 4-4. Stay tuned. From Verdun, we'll wrap it up from Verdun, Quebec.
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20: They're doing everything they can, and I would agree with you. If I had to vote for a team MVP right now, I think it's Louis Varla.
21: So as we get closer to the trade deadline, the conversation begins, what are teams targeting? There's been speculation attaching the Blue Jays to Tarek Skubal, and I think it's way too early to determine with the Blue Jays, with all their injuries, and you mentioned all the guys who are coming back, to even know necessarily what they need. By the time we get to July 20th, it might not be that starting pitcher is their biggest need. I think that's the big thing is to determine exactly what the biggest holes are. What do you think?
20: Yeah, I agree. You know, if everything goes well, and that's been the biggest, the ifs haven't worked out very well for this team so far this year. But if guys get healthy, you've got Dylan Cease, Kevin Gausman, Treya Savage, Shane Bieber, and then Patrick Corbin and Max Scherzer. And Corbin, by the way, has very quietly been very serviceable for the Blue Jays and has won them some games they would not have won. They signed him to a one-year, $1 million deal after the season started because everybody you've ever heard of got hurt, and he's pitched some important games for them. But just up at the top, if you have Cease, Gausman, Yesavage, and if Bieber comes back healthy and looking, you know, reasonably like himself, you've got a very deep rotation, obviously. They need offense. And what they really need, I think, is an impact right-handed bat. They just don't have that guy. They're very heavily left-handed. They don't have pinch hitting options with power coming off the bench. So I would think a right-handed bat would be probably what they're looking for. And you could figure out the position later. I think they've got some versatility with Clement and Jimenez and Barger and Lucas, you know, so again, assuming everybody is healthy. You remember how much they move people around. But could they get in the Skubal sweepstakes? I think maybe. But let's see where they are in a month. If they're three games over, they're in. Like, they didn't spend all the money. Ownership didn't spend all the money they spent in the offseason to get out of this. But if they're 8-10 games under and it doesn't look good, then you got to start thinking about the veteran guys who are in the last year of their contracts. But hopefully it won't be that kind of a decision. They can get healthy, add a bat, and then see where they're at.
21: How do you like the ABS in this first year?
20: I love it. Absolutely love it. I think it's great. It's 15 seconds per. So it's maybe added a minute to two, maybe 2 minutes to the average time of a game. I love the strategic aspect of it.
21: Yep.
20: You did it too early. This isn't leverage. You shouldn't be the guy who's doing it. Catchers are better than hitters. Veterans better than rookies. Why does this guy do it too much and that guy doesn't do it enough? It's all great conversation. And we're getting more of the calls right, especially in the big moments. I've seen maybe two this year where it came back strike, but it looked like a ball. And I don't know, you've seen them too, but I mean like two of them. And so I'm sure everything has glitches and needs to be worked out and improved and perfected. But I'd say I'm 99.9% in on it. I think it's great.
21: All right. And last one, and I wanted to bring a smile to your face as we finish up here. I was thinking about this comparison this week. You and I worked together with Aaron Boone on Sunday Night Baseball. And he is, and I tell people all the time, about as nice a person as you're ever going to meet in your lifetime. And, you know, the stories of how he helped our friend Hal McCoy when he was a writer, he's losing his sight, and Aaron Boone was the one who was leading him around to players in the Reds clubhouse saying, you're going to help this man get through the job. So Aaron Boone is sincerely a nice person. He becomes manager of the Yankees and becomes the most ejected manager in the sport. 48 over 9 seasons.
20: Yeah.
21: You cover a fiery manager. John Schneider has a fire in him, no doubt about it. Don Kelly, I think, is Aaron Boone, the Pirates manager. Yeah. He, like Aaron Boone, is like the nicest guy ever.
20: Yeah.
21: And I don't know if you've noticed this, Dan. He's already been ejected 7 times in his first 186 games. He's got 3 already this year. And I'm thinking, man, Don Kelly and Boone are like the same guy.
20: Yeah, and you're right about Aaron Boone. I've seen the only like we all have that switch that we can flip in certain moments. And the only time I saw it in Aaron when we worked together is when we watched USC football together. He's an enormous USC football fan. And after like the second game, I turned to him and I said, you know what? I'm not going to do this anymore. I don't like this Aaron Boone. And I said, you know, I paid my bar tab and I left because it was just a little bit too much. But we all have that switch to flip. John Schneider is fiery. Also the nicest guy in the world. Couldn't appreciate my relationship with him and the way he is with all the media and his players more. So Don Kelly, I don't see the Pirates all that often, obviously, being on an American League team. But I knew Don pretty well when he was a player with the Tigers. That was, you know, Cabrera and Victor Martinez and Verlander and Scherzer, and you and I were around that team a ton. And Don Kelly was kind of that guy on the team, right? Always had a minute for you and did eight different things to help his team win. And I kind of thought even then, this guy could be a manager. Pittsburgh was in a couple of weeks ago, and I had a great chat with him. I couldn't get down to see him on the first day, whatever the first day of the series was. So I got down on the second day, and we talked for 5 or 10 minutes, just me and him on the field, reminiscing, talking about the Pirates and the Blue Jays and the renovations at the ballpark and some of his young players. And boom, 2 hours later, he got kicked out of the game. So I don't remember the specifics, but I do remember, here's what I remember now. You could kind of see it coming. And I kind of thought he was, he wanted to go. He was right. Like there, something was not handled as well as it could have been handled. And I don't think it was the call. I think it was the way it was handled.
21: Yeah.
20: Something on a check.
21: I was watching
20: swing.
21: The broadcast. Remember, you said this.
20: Yes, you
21: forecast it.
20: I think an ABS wasn't granted right away, and
21: that's
20: he wondered
21: it.
20: About that. There was an appeal at third where the call, this is it. There was an appeal at third where the call went the Blue Jays' way. Then there was like an ABS that took a while to sort out, and then there was an appeal at first, like two pitches later. And the umpire made the call, no swing on the Blue Jays. And then I remember the umpire's eyes just kind of went like this into or the other way, like this into the first base dugout and boom. I think the pitching coach went first and then Kelly went, if I'm not mistaken. But I think if I'd been him, I'd have done the same thing. Nicest guy in the world. And the fact that he's been kicked out, would you say seven times in 186
21: games?
20: Doesn't change my opinion of him at all. He's fiery. He's a Western Pennsylvania guy. He loves the Pirates. Got a lot of respect and really like Don Kelly. And I told him when I was a kid in Toronto, the Blue Jays show up in 77. I get into baseball then, but I kind of wanted to adopt a National League team just as a something else to do. And that was, 2 years later is We Are Family, right? I mean, what team in your and lifetime and my lifetime was cooler than We Are Family? And I told him so that like there's it's buried, but there's a little pirate down there that that I remember watching Dave Parker and Willie Stargell and Rennie Stennett and all of these guys. They were fun and great teams, obviously. So I really like Don Kelly, and I hope he has a long, successful career managing there.
21: Yeah, the 1979 World Champions. And I texted Ben Charrington, of course, head of baseball operations for the Pirates, and I asked him about that comparison. He goes, "That's interesting, Aaron Boone." Yeah, he could see that, and he said this. And as he wrote about Don Kelly, he could have been saying about Aaron Boone. He said, "You know what? He believes in his players. He likes his players. He believes in his players. There's a strong belief in them. And sometimes, I think as Ben wrote, that comes out on the field."
20: Sure. He's fighting for his team. He's fighting for his players. So he's fighting for his fans. He's fighting for everybody. So I don't begrudge him one bit.
21: No, not at all. All right, Dan, thanks for doing this.
20: Thanks, Buster. Good to see you.
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24: 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I mean, A.J. Brown's tenure with the Eagles ended in an odd way.
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0: deal? Like, are you willing to replicate, or we were, really is one time only?
1: Again, we were clear when it comes to that, that that was a particular, you know, you say deal, but a particular program for that specific time that has gone away. We'll react when we have to react, depending on the circumstances. Like I said, now it's for us, it's business as usual until we sort of know how the dust settles.
0: And you change business as usual in terms of the social media. At least that's the report that's out there right now, and what players can do on social media. This is what's been reported. We saw this on Zire Golf today, that players can post more content from competition days, shots of the broadcast per round. YouTube is now expanded. Total highlights on their channel expanded. You got any thoughts on all of this?
1: Yeah, this was something that's been in the works for about almost a year.
0: Okay.
1: And you, I mean, Rich, you'll recognize this from our NFL playbook. You know,
0: right?
1: We're the amazing thing about the sport of golf is that there's been so much growth in this country since COVID. This is a number that blows my mind. Since COVID, people who play golf in this country is up about 38-39%. Half of that growth is under the age of 35. Where people under the age of 35 spend most of their time?
0: On their phones.
1: On their phones, on social media. We learned this at the NFL and really pushed hard on how we actually embrace those platforms, which ultimately led to, you know, YouTube getting Sunday Ticket and some other things. And,
0: right.
1: But you know, so this has been in motion for a while, and we really put the gas on it in the last 6 months of how do you actually embrace those platforms and show more PGA Tour event on the platforms where people are, and also build more of our stars. I mean, there's this misconception about professional golf where a tournament only matters if there's a handful of guys in it, the top two or three. Right. The reality is, you know, there's so much talent on the PGA Tour. There's so many stories to tell. And it's a sport where week in and week out, one stroke over 4 days determines who wins the tournament.
0: Yeah.
1: The only other sport in the world that has that type of competitive parity that I can find is the NFL. And we need to do a better job telling those stories. That as good as Scotty and Rory and these guys are, there's some amazing other stories on the tour that we need to tell better. And I think a better social media policy, more YouTube, better Instagram presence is going to help us do that.
0: And I couldn't help but notice, I think you did this for the Players Championship, wired some people for sound.
1: Yeah.
0: And you've got some shots behind the scenes, and you hired a particular outfit that's used to that.
1: That's
0: our, you hired NFL Films.
1: We did.
0: Put them on a golf course.
1: It was one of the first things I did is we called our friends at NFL Films and said, we did all those Hard Knocks together. Like, let's figure out a Hard Knocks for professional golf.
0: Uh-huh.
1: And we did something called Chasing Sunday that we just sort of produced and put on YouTube. It's been really successful. Go watch it. It's great. But it's the Hard Knocks treatment for professional golf. And then it tells some of these stories.
0: Yeah, like, exactly.
1: You know, who knew some of the personalities of this guy? 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

0: that players can post more content from competition days, brought shots of the broadcast per round. 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You got any thoughts on all of this?
1: Yeah, this was something that's been in the works for about almost a year.
0: Okay.
1: And you know, I mean, Rich, you'll recognize this from our NFL playbook. You know,
0: right.
1: We're the amazing thing about the sport of golf is that there's been so much growth in this country since COVID. This is a number that blows my mind. Since COVID, people who play golf in this country is up about 38, 39%. Half of that growth is under the age of 35. Where people under the age of 35 spend most of their time?
0: On their phones.
1: On their phones, on social media. We learned this at the NFL and really pushed hard on how we actually embrace those platforms, which ultimately led to, you know, YouTube getting Sunday Ticket and some other things. And,
0: right.
1: But this has been in motion for a while, and we really put the gas on it in the last 6 months of how do you actually embrace those platforms and show more PGA Tour event on the platforms where people are, and also build more of our stars. I mean, there's this misconception about professional golf where a tournament only matters if there's a handful of guys in it, the top two or three. Right. The reality is, you know, there's so much talent on the PGA Tour. There's so many stories to tell. And it's a sport where week in and week out, one stroke over 4 days determines who wins a tournament.
0: Yeah.
1: The only other sport in the world that has that type of competitive parity that I can find is the NFL. And we need to do a better job telling those stories that, as good as Scotty and Rory and these guys are, there's some amazing other stories on the tour that we need to tell better. And I think a better social media policy, more YouTube, better Instagram presence is going to help us do that.
0: And I couldn't help but notice, I think you did this for the Players Championship, wired some people for sound.
1: Yeah.
0: And you got some shots behind the scenes, and you hired a particular outfit that's used to that.
1: That's
0: you hired NFL Films.
1: We did.
0: Put them on a golf course.
1: It was one of the first things I did is we called our friends at NFL Films and said, we did all those Hard Knocks together. Like, let's figure out a Hard Knocks for professional golf.
0: Uh-huh.
1: And we did something called Chasing Sunday that we just sort of produced and put on YouTube. It's been really successful. Go watch it. It's great. But it's the Hard Knocks treatment for professional golf. And then it's tell some of these stories.
0: Yeah, like, exactly.
1: You know, who knew some of the personalities of this guy? And Chris Goddard told me, I don't think his mom was happy that he dropped too many F-bombs.
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8: Bill McCreary, the book is called Stories from Ice Level, A Great NHL Referee Tells All. Did you throw your whistle one night at Scotty?
9: It's sort of a story, yes.
8: Can you give us the edited version?
9: He was one of those nights where, I don't know, he was in a bad mood, and he knew everything. First of all, he was the best coach ever in the world, but he wasn't a very good official, and he was telling us how to call offsides and icings and penalties and non-penalties, and so I finally had enough. I just took my whistle off and said, here, you call the effing game, you're so good at it. So in doing that, which was the stupidest thing I did in my career, the linesman dropped the puck, and here is the referee skating around without a whistle. So not a very good move, and I remember Dave Newell was supervising the game, and he came in after and said, please tell me you didn't throw your whistle at Scotty Bowman. I said, well,

0: I can lie to you or tell you the truth. He said, I appreciate the truth. I said, yeah, I did. I said, I know, dumb, stupid. He goes, well, you're probably going to get fined. And I said, okay. So it never happened, but I certainly took some pretty heavy scolding for my bonehead move.
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5: It's every day, man.
6: Yeah, no doubt.
5: It's almost every day. Thank goodness that's weather we live in right here. How has it been? Like, what? How about this?
6: Yeah.
5: What does one do when one takes over a program like UCLA? What was your orders of business?
6: Yeah, well, I think you got to also go back to when did you take over UCLA?
5: Yes.
6: And that was in the middle of us about to go into our Sun Belt championship game at JMU. And then we still had the playoffs, hopeful playoffs coming up, which we were able to make. So, you know, that all started. It all broke on a Sunday night. And it was about, you know, we're going to play that championship game, host it for the first time at home. Mm-hmm. And you just knew there was a lot of work that had to go into that game,
5: yes,
6: the next game, but also you had to start into UCLA as well. So there was the ability to start building a staff. And I said it the other day, but it was interesting because you're 3 hours, you know, behind out here, mm-hmm, you know, 3 hours ahead there. So it worked out okay. You'd get to the end of the day, 10, 11 o'clock at night, and you'd look back and it'd be 7 or 8 over here. So you had a couple more hours that you could afford yourself, which wouldn't happen any other way. So
5: sure. That
6: kind of worked out. So, you know, one of the first things was getting a GM in place, building out the recruiting department. And then, you know, I already had the roster broken down and an idea of the players and what we needed, et cetera, who was in the portal, you know, or who was about to go in the portal. All those things were pretty well known. So we start there with the people. And then after that, it was a matter of getting out here. Transfer portal opened up the same day that school started. So you had to, again, bring in a whole bunch of guys as you were still looking at the team in place, wondering what their position is on you know, within the program. And you're just trying to peck away at it every single day and just give everything you got to try to build this roster, because you only got one shot at doing that.
5: Yeah, sure. And, you know, listen, I don't know if you pay attention to this sort of stuff, but we certainly in the media do. An organization called 247 Sports has you with the fourth best recruiting class right now. So obviously you've checked a few boxes here.
6: Yeah.
5: What do you sell? Like, what's your sale?
6: Nothing. I specifically say to our coach, we're not selling anything. We're presenting things, right? And we're presenting what we have here at UCLA. And I think when you go through it, and I talk about this a lot, but it's the number one public school in the country, right? Then you add in the fact of our location.
5: Mm-hmm.
6: Then you add in the fact that you have, you know, three national champions this year, maybe another one or two coming up in your athletic department. First round draft picks, Olympic athletes, you know, and that's not even talking about the campus yet. You get into campus and the future CEOs and the, you know, the doctors, the lawyers, the engineers, just all those people. It's a 8% acceptance rate, I think, right now, which means out of 100 people applying, 92 don't get in. You know, so you're really surrounded by greatness. And I think that's important for our guys to understand, is that it's our time now as football to make sure we put this program back on the map. Everybody else is winning. Everybody else is winning at a high level in the classroom, out on the sports fields, in the, you know, arena. as Corey and her basketball team, like it, everybody, it, you have a chance to, you know, breathe some rare air based on the people that you're surrounded with at UCLA. And I think that's what we're presenting. And we're just figuring out who understands that. They come and watch a practice and understand how we're going to do things and figure out if they want to be part of that.
5: Well, if they watch the spring game, they saw Corey Close, who you just referred to.
6: Yes.
5: You brought out the world champion, the national champion, head coach of UCLA basketball, out there. She called some plays. Like, so you've already gotten to know her and integrate yourself into the athletic department in that way?
6: Yeah, we've done it. I mean, she was probably one of the first ones to reach out to me when I got here, and I thought that was really cool because she was on the brink of doing some pretty special things at that moment and took time to reach out to me. And you know, we went back and forth on text a whole bunch. I'd share some quotes or videos with her that we were sharing with our team, and she'd do the same with, you know, what she's doing with her team, and just try to be there and support them as much as we possibly can. So then she came out, and it was her and Adam Wright, who's, I think, whether he played or coached, 12-time national champion in water polo. Mm-hmm. So he was out there going against Coach Close, and he ended up coming out with the win in the end of it. But we gave them a play call sheet, kind of like a Madden thing with the pass plays, the run plays, mm-hmm. you know, trick plays, and they actually put in their own trick plays. Corey had two of her own.
5: Oh, really? What did she dial up?
6: She dialed up a little flea flicker, and then she had Adam Wright had a reverse out of an I formation.
5: Well then.
6: Yes, exactly. So then that ended up working out with a throwback to the quarterback. So it was, they did some research, they were excited about it, and they went in there and had a great time. And it was great to have two of that caliber coaches, you know, with our guys, and our guys embraced them like they were their own coaches. And I thought it was a pretty cool moment for both of them and for our program.
5: Yeah, we're big fans of Corey's here on the show here, and also Women's Sports Now, which is produced out of here, and she's awesome.
6: The best. I
5: mean, to have her around a team and, you know, and have her sort of represent UCLA to your new team here, mm-hmm. Even though she's clearly well known to the players who are coming back, it's a great example.
6: It's without a doubt. Yeah, it's phenomenal. You watch their team and just the real true joy they have to play that game.
5: Yes,
6: they're inspirational when you watch them, and I watched them come out of the locker room into that national championship game, and there was no pressure. They weren't feeling any weight on their shoulders. They were very prepared and connected. And I thought it was pretty, you know, awesome to watch how they started that game. It got really physical right before half, and they just continued to battle, and they ended up being the more physical team and walked away with a national championship. Well deserved.
5: Bob Chesney, the new head coach of UCLA football, here on the Rich Eisen Show. Going from James Madison to the Big Ten. We've seen that before. The man who you replaced at James Madison did that at Indiana. Do you have any relationship with Kurt Cignetti?
6: Not really. I mean, we shared a moment down in Houston at the Bear Bryant Awards. So he and I hung out for a little bit there. He was swamped by a lot of people, though.
5: I'm sure.
6: You know, just coming off the national championship. So, but we had not really communicated a whole lot before that. But our paths from Division II to FCS to FBS are similar. He had opportunities, you know, at Alabama and higher levels. I never did in my career. So I think that, you know, we actually missed him by 1 year. When I was at a Division II school, mm-hmm. we were playing IUP, where he was the coach, but he had just left. I think this was in the Elite Eight. We ended up playing them and lost to them by 5 at the end of the game. But he had just walked away from that program. That would have been a chance to cross over with them. Hadn't had that opportunity.
5: Well, I'm just wondering, whose brain do you pick? Like, who's in the Bob Chesney circle that you could reach out to say, all right, Big Ten's clearly a bit of a different ball of wax. I mean, it is still just like the movie Hoosiers. I mean, the football field is the same size, you know?
6: Yep.
5: But it's just, it's a different world to which you're entering.
6: Yeah, definitely. And I think for me, you know, even when I was at D3, I spent a lot of time trying to be around, like, we were in New England, around the Ivy League programs, and how much can I learn from them? Then I got to D2, and Brian Kelly, who was at Notre Dame at the time, was an alum of the D2 school that I was at. So I went out there and spent, you know, 3-4 days, you know, for 3 or 4 years in a row out there with him, learned a lot about the sports science, you know, that behind the way they practice, the GPS, you know, player loads and intensities and all these things that come with the way you practice and play, nutrition, you know, they were doing things, you know, the blood work on their players and just all the different things that were like these next level thoughts for me that were, you know, pretty cool. So I got to learn a lot from him. And then I had a chance to, when I was at New England, or up in, you know, Holy Cross, our women's lacrosse coach happened to be Amanda Belichick. So I had a chance to spend a lot of time with, you know, Coach Belichick over the Patriots. And I thought that was really informative on how to run meetings and defensive scheme and offensive scheme and just the way they practiced, the way they did things. That was very helpful for me. And then, you know, I've just spent a lot of time studying and learning and being connected to a lot of other people leadership wise with, you know, different, you know, ex-Navy SEALs, whatever it might be. And then I grew up in a little tiny coal mining town in Pennsylvania, and Brett Veach, who's the GM of the Chiefs, you know, is from that same town. So, you know, there's a lot of people that I have a chance to reach out to at higher levels to just figure out how it all works. And then just know that I always want to be a lifelong learner. I don't want to be at a point where I feel like I know everything, because I just don't think that ends up working out really well. So I want to learn new things every single day, and I rely on a lot of those people to help.
5: So if I asked you what you bring to the equation and how you would tell UCLA fans what you're going to do, would you say to Google you?
6: No, I would not.
5: So you got a different, you have a different approach?
6: Yeah, no, but I think that's awesome. That's one of one, and that's just a big time move, man.
5: I did Google you. Anybody who does can see that you have one where you've been. And so what is your philosophy? What can you tell Bruins fans what your philosophy is and how it will work?
6: Yeah.
5: You know, amongst Oregon up north and obviously the Ohio State and the institution that they refer to as the school up north, which is mine in Michigan. What would you tell UCLA fans about that?
6: Yeah, well, I mean, that we're in uncharted territories right now. You know, I think for us to be in this situation where we have a good recruiting class that we're putting together right now speaks volumes of, you know, the desire to be at UCLA. It's also the number one applied to school in the country. Mm-hmm. You know, so I think there's a lot that goes into that. And I think for us, you know, just embracing that idea that we can be the best, embracing the idea that to be fourth in recruiting, you know, why not be third or second or find a way to be first? Why not do those things? And that takes a lot, you know, and there's a lot of, you know, commitment that needs to come from our alumni, but I think now is the perfect time for it. And I think they're ready for that. So, you know, what does it all look like in the end is that we got to make sure we put the best players on the field that we possibly can, mm-hmm. and that we hold them to extremely high standards and we coach them really, really hard every single day.
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10: Are you still known as Mr. Trivia? Like, what's the deal? You would be then it was
11: NHL Paul, expert of the world.
10: Paul Henderson took over his life for a while.
11: 20 years.
10: The good cause. You fought the good fight.
11: Lost it.
10: Yeah. Trying to get Paul into the Hockey Hall of Fame.
11: Yeah.
10: Couldn't get by Michael Farber, among others, apparently.
11: Well, couldn't get by a few.
10: Liam McGuire visiting from Ottawa. How you doing?
11: I'm doing fantastic.
10: To me, if not number one, certainly top three sports photos of all time. The Rocket at
11: Sugar Jim Henry.
10: When was
11: 1952,
10: that?
11: Game 7, I believe it was April 8th. The Rocket had just scored what arguably was the greatest goal, not only of his career, but maybe Montreal Canadian hockey. Just there's no video of it, so we don't know. But he should not have been back in the game. He was concussed in the second period. He came back out. He took the puck 3 minutes to go, button-hooked around everybody. Leo Labine, Fernie Flamin, Quackenbush beat them all, and then scores on Sugar Jim Henry. Turns out to be the series and game winner. And that handshake at the end, you can see the guys in behind. It's like they came out from the group almost. And Sugar Jim Henry in deference, you know, black eye, Rocket bleeding. It's just the absolute perfect hockey photo.
10: Can I get you a coffee, Liam?
11: No, man, I need alcohol.
10: No kidding.
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5: I know we did.
15: I can still smell them.
5: I should.
15: Smells like fish in here.
5: Well, that we asked Chase, like, how many times did he have to tell his loved ones, don't watch this week? Have you ever had those?
15: You know, I'm going to tell you, Chase has been one of my favorite, his character.
5: Yes, the
15: has
5: Deep.
15: Has been one of my favorite to watch, the Deep, on the show. He's had a lot of scenes by himself, and it's just been so fun to see what he's done with them.
5: Right.
15: With me, I've had a lot of scenes with characters that are extremely large in certain parts of their body. My mom has seen those scenes. She was not terribly impressed.
5: Yes.
15: With my work. But yeah, man, I mean, it's one of those shows that you never think when you're going after a role or,
5: yes,
15: or in this business, hoping to one day get a job, that you're going to be able to do such crazy stuff. And I'm proud to say, you know, it's a check off my list to say I've been able to do that.
5: Yeah, I'm fortunate doing what I do for a living. And you know, my mom being a longtime Jewish mother from Brooklyn, she loves doting on some of the things I do. I've never once had a call her up and say, "Mom, I'm going to battle it out with Love Sausage tonight." So, you know, beware.
15: So my mom's an old Cuban lady, so you can imagine. You know, for her, it's Cuban sausage, salchicha. You know, she calls me mama leche in Spanish. That's mother's milk.
5: Yeah, okay.
15: So, I mean, the jokes are never ending. But yeah, man, I mean, listen, you got to be able to laugh at yourself.
5: Sure.
15: And for us, that's the one part of the storyline that takes the air out of it.
5: Yeah, yeah.
15: To lighten up the subject matter. Otherwise, this guy would just be tortured 24/7.
5: Now, I hear you on that front, but you've been an Avatar.
15: Yes,
5: okay?
15: For sure.
5: So you're used to performing in a way where you have to imagine what's happening.
15: The OG Avatar.
5: Right.
15: Avatar 1.
5: Avatar 1. Correct. Exactly. So what's more difficult, to perform in Avatar or figure out what it's like to act in a fight scene with an individual nicknamed Love Sausage?
15: Let's see. So I was fighting against the human race in Avatar.
5: Yes, sir.
15: And I have progressed in my career to fight against a large member of the human race in The Boys. I'll say they're both equally challenging.
5: Yes, sir.
15: I'm going to hold off on saying how satisfying I was. It was at the end of each fight.
5: I'll bet so.
15: But they were both very memorable, right?
5: Or memorable.
15: Unforgettable.
5: Okay.
16: Memorable.
5: That's what I just said. Did you pick up on that one?
15: I saw that. The quotations, the air quotes.
5: The air quotes right there. But this show is, it really is, as I mentioned, you know, last week, not to repeat it, but again, you're here. That there's no show that makes me laugh out loud and also scream and curse out loud, because it's so shocking, gory. It's also funny. It's also scary. It's also frightening. It's also something that speaks of our times. And what can you tell people about how it ends that you're able to sort of drop a breadcrumb at all? Because we just had on our show the lead baseball reporter for ESPN, the insider, Jeff Passan, when he was sitting there for the show open for hour two, and he saw that you're joining, and he's a big fan of yours and a big fan of your. He's basically, before you even talk baseball, he goes, he's afraid that your character is going to eat it.
15: Yeah.
5: And so you must hear that a lot.
15: You know, there's a ton of also fan theories based on the clip that you just showed.
5: Yes.
15: On what I meant by that. At the end of that, at that monologue, when I say what we both know I need to do.
5: Right.
15: It's great to be able to see and hear all these different fan theories of what's happening. But I'd say the one thing that my character, I think, wants to communicate to the audience,
5: yes,
15: is that it's a superhero show. But you don't need to have superpowers to be powerful. You can be powerful just by using your voice, just by standing your ground and speaking truth to power. That's where our power lies. And never forget that and never give that up. Mm. So, whether something happens, mm-hmm, who knows? We'll see. We got 3 episodes to see what happens to him or with him. But the one thing that he's always going to be is powerful and representing the people who on the surface may appear not to be powerful. But when you're together and when you unite, you're unstoppable.
5: I could see this affects you emotionally just even talking about it.
15: It does.
5: You take this allegory very seriously.
15: Listen, I grew up in D.C. in the 80s and 90s. Didn't grow up with any, a lot of money or anything like that.
5: Yes.
15: And for me, this show represents a lot of what I stood for and what I learned growing up. And that's that you can achieve whatever you put your mind to. You just can't give up. You're going to get knocked down.
5: Mm-hmm.
15: But as long as you don't get knocked out, get up, keep fighting.
5: So who was your superhero as a kid? Doug Williams?
15: Doug Williams was definitely my superhero, yeah, as a kid.
5: Who
15: as
5: else?
15: A Commanders fan, John Riggins.
5: Riggins.
15: Number 44, the Diesel.
5: Yeah.
15: Used to run all over Dallas Cowboys, mm-mm, into the ground. We would destroy them.
5: Why would you choose that team in particular, lad?
15: You know, I feel a little heat behind me on set. And I just had to cool the situation off a little bit,
5: sure,
15: you know?
5: Understood. Well, it seems like you're actually lighting it.
15: A little bit.
5: Okay.
15: A little bit. But you know what? But it's fun, man. I mean, I still give props to Jerry Jones and that organization, the way they manipulated the draft and moved up and then got picks and let go up. I mean, the guy plays the draft like he's playing John Madden. But I'm happy that we also have some adults in the room now with Adam Peters.
5: Yes.
15: Dan Quinn, who was here recently.
5: Yeah, here.
15: Great interview with you and Dan.
5: Thanks.
15: And I feel like we're in good hands as well as an organization.
5: Well, I mean, Jaden Daniels is, he's got superpowers himself, it seems.
15: He does, and he does.
5: Like if he was a soup, obviously mother's milk would want him untouched. But I think his superpower is his even keelness.
15: For sure.
5: That you can't tell whether he's up or he's down. And for somebody at such a young age and at the beginning of his career, it's that is as much of his unicorn status as his physical play.
15: Absolutely. He's always smiling.
5: Right.
15: You know, and that shows a tremendous amount of poise in him, even at this young stage of his game.
5: Right.
15: What I am happy is that I feel like the team is making some very non-splashy but good investments in helping his long-term growth.
5: Mm-hmm.
15: His first season was a Cinderella season.
5: Oh, my God. You had every right to think you were going to the Super Bowl that year.
15: I mean, we almost did.
5: I know you did.
15: You know, but we were the cardiac Commanders for a reason.
5: Oh, that's right.
15: You know, it was like the reason why we got that far were heroics.
5: Mm-hmm.
15: But you can't build a long-term winning strategy off heroics.
5: Right.
15: And I think we're making the right investments in our defense.
5: Yes.
15: In help on the offensive line to protect him.
5: Yep.
15: He's not the biggest guy.
5: Right.
15: And so it's just things that I really feel secure in the hands that we're in with the leadership that we currently have.
5: Well, Sonny Styles being drafted in the first round this year. I'm a Michigan guy, so I'm biased as well. Mike Sanders still in the back end of that defense. He's a champion.
15: Fantastic.
5: He's a leader.
15: Yep.
5: And obviously, you know, they had Bobby Wagner last year, Von Miller as well. That's going to be some leadership if they don't come back. That's going to need to be somehow fulfilled. But I just protect Jaden Daniels at all costs.
15: Absolutely. Protect Jaden Daniels. And listen, what we may lack in experience, yes, will make up for it in athleticism and speed.
5: Right.
15: And I think with Dan Quinn, who we know is going to be a lot more involved this season.
5: Right.
15: With two new coordinators, he's going to have to be more involved. You know, I love the way Andy Reid coaches, because he's always, he never lets his hand completely off the wheel.
5: Right.
15: And I think that is what Dan Quinn's going to have to be this season, at least, is he's going to have to be very, very involved with these new offensive and defensive coordinators and make sure that he coaches everybody up. And he's done it before. So I trust him.
5: And, you know, a fan of yours for quite some time. Southland was a terrific show.
15: Oh, yeah. Had a lot of fun on that show.
5: Long time ago. I understand that.
15: For sure.
5: Were you in the practice as well?
15: I did Breakout Kings. I've been around for a while.
5: I know you have.
15: Yeah.
5: It's pretty cool that you're on the show and you're crushing it. What? I'll ask you the same question I asked Chase Crawford last week. What is your favorite scene from The Boys that you were in as Mother's Milk? What was
15: so,
5: that?
15: I grew up watching this movie called The Adventures of Baron Munchausen.
5: Of course.
15: And I always wanted to one day end up inside of a whale.
5: All right.
15: And this show, season two, when I read that script and I realized that we were going to be crashing our boat inside of a whale, mm-hmm, written by Chase Crawford, by the way.
5: Okay.
13: That's right.
15: It was almost like God, like, spoke to me, like, you got your wish, kid, you know? And yeah, season two, you know, we're riding in a speedboat. We end up inside of this whale and we come out completely covered in blood. And that was some of the most fun I've ever had on a film set.
5: Did nobody, Chase, anybody else know that that was part of your growing
15: We found out, like, it was like episode five, you know, and we get the scripts every month.
5: Right.
15: So we don't know what the next script's going to have.
5: Right.
15: And so when we got that surprise, I read it and I was like, this can't be true. This can't be real.
5: Right.
15: Like a whale. And sure enough, they had a 75-foot animatronic whale.
5: Mm-hmm.
13: Wow.
15: That they had built and dropped on a beach in Toronto in the middle of summer. And it was, you know, 95 and humid in Toronto and about 110 inside the whale. And we had a blast, bro.
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17: Hi, it's Ken Connors. 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
0: All right, next question for you this morning. I'll ask us anything. Francois says, it's obvious that Montreal is the Canadian team in the most envious position, and it looks like for years to come. Yeah. In your opinion, which Canadian team is now in the second most envious position? Have a great weekend, says Francois.
2: Easy answer?
0: Yeah, I think Ottawa.
2: Yeah.
0: Right?
2: Yeah.
0: I mean, the Jets, I don't know.
2: Toronto's a mystery box, even though Austin Matthews now, Darren Drucker's reporting about Austin Matthews. Apparently he's fine with things in Toronto these days.
0: The Canucks are a train wreck.
2: You know? Yeah. Winnipeg, mystery box.
0: But
2: they still have Hellebuck.
0: It doesn't look like they're trending in the
2: correct.
0: Right direction.
2: Yeah.
0: Toronto looks like the worst is probably yet to come.
2: And what, Craig Berube is interviewing the at least granted Berube permission to go talk to the Oilers a potential hire. The
0: Oilers are going
2: to
0: lose Connor McDavid. The Flames are going to bottom out for a while and could very easily end up in a Buffalo-style perennial rebuild situation if it's not handled properly. And so it's not, I mean, it's big picture. It's not a great look for the Canadian teams.
2: Ottawa's got a really talented roster.
0: Yeah.
2: They do.
0: Yeah. And they look like they've, you know, they got a good owner and hopefully they get that arena thing put together.
2: Yep.
0: And
2: yep.
0: Good vibes sending Ottawa's way as long as it doesn't come at our expense.
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5: Kind of forgot that story, but I love telling that story.
15: Oh wow, I don't know. It's
5: or you remembered all of them. That's all.
15: Well, no, I think that there was, you know, especially when you're talking about heroes.
5: Yeah.
15: And when you're looking back, there's these moments that happen in your life when you're younger.
5: Yeah.
15: That in the moment that you don't realize you didn't see them as big deals at all.
5: Okay.
15: But when you get older and you look back and see how it affected your life and maybe set you on a path that you didn't even know you were on at the time. And that was like me as a child going to see concerts and I didn't really realize at the time that there was this thing inside of me that was burning that I didn't know what it was.
5: Mm-hmm.
15: And that was called the dream of it all, you know? And I wanted to play second base for the Boston Red Sox. I wanted to be Dustin Pedroia.
7: Yes.
15: Right? That's what I wanted.
7: We need you now.
15: Yeah, they got rid of everybody.
7: Yeah, I know. We need you.
15: Yeah. So my friend Kevin Millar, I want him to be the next manager of the Boston Red Sox, and I want to be the bench coach. But anyway, what was I talking about?
5: You're talking about a life-changing situation where you felt it in your gut, and then you got in Dustin Pedroia, and here we are.
15: Right, but see, I wanted to play sports.
5: Yes.
15: And I thought when I was a freshman in high school that I was going to do that because I was this size
5: mm-hmm.
15: and I was 15. and then the next year, my sophomore year, I was still this size.
5: Yeah. Yeah.
15: And then all of a sudden, I knew that whatever you believe in up there had different plans for me.
5: Mm-hmm.
15: But I didn't know at the time, you know, I talk about this in the book about all these different things that happened to us that set us on a path that we don't even know we know it's the dream, but we don't know what the dream is.
5: Yes.
15: And that was me growing up in East Tennessee. And that's what I felt like a lot of Heart Life music was about just the dream of it all.
5: Mm-hmm.
15: And again, not to use a sports analogy again, but
5: please.
15: But to be a part of something bigger than yourself. That is what's happened to me. And that's one of the biggest gifts that's been given to me is the gift of creativity. But to also have people with you and around you and out there on the road with you that truly celebrate what's happened to us. And we're a part of something together.
1: I mean, yes, it's me singing and it's me on the road. It's my name on there. But I have a group of people that celebrate what happened to us. And I love that.
5: I feel the same way about everybody around here, by the
1: way. Yeah,
5: it's not to say I'm the Kenny Chesney of sports, you know, entertainment and all that sort of radio and TV. But what we celebrate what we do here every day. And, you know, this show was almost dead 5 years ago, six years ago. And we all banded together and, you know, here we are together. And I feel the same exact way.
1: Yeah, you're a part of something
5: with them.
1: Yeah.
5: So I totally can relate to what you're saying. Also with that, when I was, you know, in not high school, but kind of middle school, I realized I couldn't hit the curveball.
1: Yeah.
5: I couldn't make the jump shot.
1: And I couldn't throw one.
5: And I better start talking about it for a living, you know? So I can kind of relate to that sensibility too. So when you're, I kind of feel it's weird. Like you've written, have you written a memoir with, you know, time left to go here? Is that what this is? Or it's basically a message here.
1: A snapshot.
5: Okay.
1: Of how I did it and where I'm at in my life. It's not a memoir. Okay. It's just postcards from my soul, I like to say. It's my love of music, family, the journey, sports, and just the dream of it all.
5: I love it.
1: Yeah.
5: That's so cool. We were talking, and I've got Kenny Chesney here on the Rich Eisen Show. You'll never guess the name that we were talking about before today's program in the green room about how we have a friend in common. Do you want to drop his name here? Go ahead.
1: John C. McGinley.
2: Ladies
5: and gentlemen.
1: John C.
5: Johnny
1: McGinley
5: C. was sitting in that chair just 3 weeks
1: ago. Isn't he great?
5: Oh, my God. He's fantastic. And my follow-up question to Kenny, I'll say it here. Have you been in the hothouse in the ice
1: tub? I've been in the hothouse. And I did a writer's trip in Malibu. I brought some songwriters out. And we do this every now and then.
5: Yes.
1: And it was two of my really good friends and who I write songs with. And at the end of the day, we went over to Johnny's house.
5: Yes.
1: And got in the hothouse to did the heat and ice. Well, when Johnny's show Rooster comes out a couple weeks ago.
5: Yeah.
1: Those guys call me and they see the first episode of Johnny and whoever it was in the hothouse. Yeah. They call me and they go, "Hey, we've been in that hothouse." So yeah, Johnny has been a dear friend of mine since I met John McGinley in 2007.
5: Dude, you've come across the world,
1: and he and I have become such great friends since then.
5: You know?
1: And it was one of those friends that we didn't talk all the time, but when we reconnected, it was like as if no time had passed.
5: Exactly. Those are the best
1: friends.
5: And
1: then since about 2014, he has become a real dear friend.
5: That's pretty cool. Yeah. So you've been in the hothouse and the ice.
1: Oh, yes.
5: I can't imagine that.
1: Yeah.
5: I know. That would
1: be. We do it all the time.
5: Oh, my God. Have you ever come up with a song with that idea?
1: I mean,
5: if on your next single is "I am so friggin' hot in here," we know where it was.
1: Well, there's
5: born
1: been
5: out
1: one of those songs. Who had a song called "It's Getting Hot in Here"?
5: Yeah,
2: Nelly.
1: Nelly.
5: Was that?
1: Yeah.
5: Is he a friend of John McGinley's?
1: I don't know. Maybe.
5: And you tell some stories in your book. Sean Payton, you've known him forever.
1: I've known Sean since Sean Payton was the quarterback's coach under Jim Fossil at the Giants when I met him.
5: Uh-huh.
1: I was friends with Kerry Collins. I didn't even know Sean.
5: Okay.
1: And so Kerry invited me. We were playing in Albany, New York at the arena downtown, and it was August and they were in training camp there. The Giants were. So Kerry invited us to come to practice, and then I invited everybody to come to the show.
5: Yeah.
1: And I met Sean, but I don't want to say I dismissed him, but we didn't spend a lot of time together.
5: Sure.
1: And Jason Garrett was playing at the time.
5: Mm-hmm.
1: And so all those guys came to the show. It was Jeremy Shockey. It was Jason Garrett. It was Kerry. I mean, so many players came. And the next day, Sean calls Jim Fossil and says, he goes, "Look, we got a problem." He goes, "We had 16 guys miss curfew last night." And they're not just, you know, these aren't rookies. These are real guys, you know, that we depend on. And so all of them came to the show and decided they would pay the fine. So that's how I met Sean Payton.
5: You met Sean Payton because your concert caused about a full dozen plus Giants to miss curfew.
1: Then Sean went to work for Parcells in Dallas, and that's where we became friends.
5: Right.
1: And then Sean was at my show in Lafayette, Louisiana at the Cajun Dome the day he signed to be the New Orleans Saints head coach. And we've since then, I bought a suite in the Superdome as an attempt for me and my father to have something to do together and get closer. So, and that wore us out. I would take all my friends, all dad's friends, and especially a night game in New Orleans. So we would go to New Orleans during the day, have fun.
5: Oh, yeah.
1: Have fun at the game.
5: Oh, yeah.
1: And then, yeah. So when I'm not going to say when Sean left New Orleans to go to Denver, I was happy, mm-hmm. but it was a sigh of relief.
5: Let me tell you something. I know for a fact the loudest I've ever heard an indoor stadium in the NFL is a night game in New Orleans during the Sean Payton, Drew Brees era.
1: The loudest I ever heard it during that era was when they beat the Vikings to go to the Super Bowl.
5: Mm-hmm.
1: And that was the loudest I've heard almost anything in my life.
5: Were you there the night?
1: I was there.
5: Were you there the night it reopened after Katrina?
1: I was not.
5: Okay, so you hadn't gotten your spot yet.
1: No.
5: That night when Steve Gleason blocked the punt?
1: Yeah.
5: I got goosebumps. I'm getting goosebumps thinking about it right now.
1: Yes.
5: There's a reason why there's a statue out there.
1: Yeah.
5: That moment when Katrina nearly wiped the stadium off the planet, they reopen it. Vic fumbled in the opening drive that led to the punt. And for a second, the ball was loose. That was loud when the fans thought they were going to have a turnover on the first drive.
1: Yeah.
5: It reopened and give the ball to Brees in a short field. That was loud, and then it rolled out of bounds, and then the punt blocked, touchdown, over. I've never heard a stadium like that.
1: Yeah, and ever. It was that night when they won the NFC Championship game. You could truly feel.
5: Yeah,
1: it was almost unsafe. That like you could feel the Superdome shake. It was so loud.
5: Yeah,
1: and it was amazing.
5: Were you there the night you were there at the Super Bowl too?
1: Yeah, I played. Right? Well, the Super Bowl the 2 weeks later was in Miami.
5: Yes, sir.
1: And so I went down. I took a lot of my friends there, and they did the NFL the countdown, all the pre Super Bowl shows on the networks on South Beach.
5: Sure.
1: Right? So I go, and Chris Berman's a friend of mine. So I get up and do Chris's show. Well, he asked me on the spot, because I was still friends with Peyton Manning, and then Sean Payton is one of my best friends.
5: Yes.
1: So he puts me on the spot. Okay, well, who are you pulling for tonight?
5: Mm.
1: And I just said, I just want Peyton to win.
5: Nice.
1: You know, so I thought that was a pretty good answer.
5: Very sly.
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9: All right, Peter, you ready to go?
10: Let's go. Number one
9: for me. Peter, are you buying or selling the enhanced games? 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
10: I'm going to buy. 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
9: Well, I saw Pablo Torre yesterday on PTI.
10: Yeah.
9: And Tony Kornheiser was freaking out because Pablo's gonna tune in. 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
10: Right up your alley.
9: Huh? Oh man. Let's go. Listen, I'm not gonna tune in for a minute, but if I see a highlight of some dude running like a 9 second 40-yard dash. 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
11: 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He probably doesn't have that much pain right now, but I think tomorrow he's really going to feel that, Dennis. 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
19: Game 3 in New York is on Monday night. 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In Major League Baseball, Aaron Judge saying that the stress fracture in his right rib, it stems from diving for a ball in late April. Tried to play through the discomfort over a month before the pain became unbearable over this past weekend in Sacramento. Still no timetable for when he's going to return to play. Meanwhile, the Yankees renewing their rivalry with the Boston Red Sox without their slugger. Got home runs from Trent Grisham. Ben Rice didn't matter. Red Sox still win 5-3, giving Sonny Gray his seventh victory of the season. Red Sox getting home runs from Wilson Contreras and Andrew Monasterio. More reaction to the NBA Finals game night. Q Myers, myself, coming up next on ESPN Radio.
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0: Just taking me and my family to places I never thought I could see. It's kept me alive. I'm forever grateful.
1: Good luck the rest of the way.
2: Q, tickets were insane for Game 3 before Game 2 started tonight.
3: Yeah, buddy.
2: $8,000 was the get-in price from what I saw on secondary ticket prices. I can't imagine what it's going to be like with the Knicks now up. Officially, 2-0 and the first finals game in MSG in 27 years. I honestly cannot picture what the price is going to be.
3: Yeah.
2: I can't even fathom what the energy level in that building is going to be.
3: I mean, when they say blow the roof off the building, that's what's going to happen. The roof is going to come off of Madison Square Garden. When they hit the floor, when they come running out of the tunnel, when that music hits and then, you know, you hear the voice start to announce the Knicks starting lineup, it is going to be a roar that you have never heard before.
2: Q, you're not going to hear that voice introduce the Knicks.
3: That's a good point.
2: There's not a chance anybody's going to be able to hear that because it's going to be so damn loud.
3: It is. It is. And you know what? It's going to be so damn well-deserved.
2: Yes.
3: Right? I mean, the Knicks have earned that. They haven't lost since the first round of the NFL draft.
2: Wow.
3: Like, put that in perspective. They haven't lost since the first round of the NFL draft. That was April 23rd for any of those that are keeping track at home.
2: And during this run that they've been on, heading into the NBA Finals, I still thought that the Spurs were the better team. And look, the series is not over.
3: Nope.
2: So, you know, the Knicks have to take care of business. And if they win Game 3, you know, obviously nobody's come back from that in an NBA series. But I thought the Knicks had a really good chance in this series. Because of the way that they've been playing, they found a way, and again, they've just all bought in, and it's been fun watching them play ultimate team basketball, because it's not just one guy. As right. We keep talking about, Jalen wasn't great tonight. Now he had his clutch moments because that's who he is, but everybody stepping up and playing their role, knowing their role, and being a star in that role, it's just not something that we see all that often in the NBA. Usually you've got to have one of those top five guys,
3: right.
2: And Jalen Brunson, who's a top 10 guy, didn't even play great tonight, and the Knicks are still up 2-0.
3: Feels like that Pistons team that won the NBA Finals and won without any Hall of Famers on their team, right?
2: Mm-hmm. Yeah. But again, everybody played great in their role, whether it was Chauncey Billups, whether it was Rasheed Wallace, Ben Wallace, you know, like they just had everybody knew what their role was on that team, which is how they took down a juggernaut of a Lakers team to win that championship back in 2004.
3: Exactly. So a big-time performance by the Knicks. They held on to win. That second quarter really, to me, was the difference maker. They outscored the Spurs 31-18 in the second quarter, and San Antonio really couldn't get anything going in that quarter at all. And to their credit, they battled back, but it just was not enough. The Knicks get the 105-104 victory over the Spurs and now have a 2-0 series lead. He's Gabe Neitzel. I'm Q Myers. It's Game Night here on ESPN Radio on the ESPN app. Coming up next, what was it that Mike Brown said at halftime to really help the Knicks hold off the Spurs and get that 2-0 series lead? We'll hear from the head coach next here on Game Night.
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0: 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Okay.
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2: We got Nate Thompson on the line. What's going on, Nate?
3: Hey, guys. What an intro. You got me all jacked up for the next series. I'm ready to rock. Can we do that game seven over again? That was a good time.
2: Sounds like you had no doubt going into game seven for the Canadians.
3: I didn't. I mean, obviously, I wasn't, 100% certain, but I had confidence, and I think just from the way that they've responded the whole playoffs, and guys, I play with Marty St. Louis, and, I've seen him in the locker room, see him day in and day out, and I know his demeanor. I know how he acts in situations like this, and you can see it. It's honestly, I mean, just other players' interviews, his players, you look at Dobish, and they repeat stuff that Marty says that I remember him saying, and it's almost like osmosis. They've taken his mentality, and they've brought it onto the ice. Like Dobish talks about, he's like, keep pushing, don't be satisfied. These are things that Marty St. Louis talked about, and I learned from as a player. I mean, I still say to this day that Marty was the most influential player teammate that I played with for myself in my playing career. So he's done a tremendous job with his team and these players, and they're running with it.
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5: 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He's Gabe Neitzel. I'm Q Myers. And Gabe, there's nothing worse than knowing that you have an opportunity, knowing Brunson missed a shot. You go up and get the board. You have the ball. All you got to do is hold on, get the last shot. Worst case scenario, overtime. And then you turn the ball over. That turnover bug bites you at the worst time. There's no worse feeling than to have that happen.
6: As good as the fourth quarter was for the Spurs, the last 30 seconds was rough. Outside of they got the stop they needed, but then turned it over immediately after that. But even before that, they wanted the 2-for-1, so I get it. Didn't love kind of Wemby settling for a jumper with about 30 seconds left. And the Spurs were at their best all night. And I understand it's hard to do when you get into late game situations, Q, because tonight was physical. It was,
5: very. It was almost too game. Physical. Richard Jefferson said it during the broadcast. He said, this is going to sound weird, but this game is too physical.
6: Yeah, they were letting them play out there. So even then, in a late game situation, it's going to be hard to get to the rim. But to not really get anything going toward the rim in either possession, because that's when they were at their best in the first quarter, making the comeback they did in the fourth quarter and kind of settling for two jumpers, not great. And I mean, the turnover, it just can't happen. It cannot happen. That is the only. Well, I think it's rough, and I didn't like those things that happened offensively for the Spurs. Like, there's only one thing that happened that was inexcusable in those last 30 seconds, and it was Wemby throwing the ball into the back of a teammate.
5: Right, yeah, that just can't happen. And, again, Brunson ends up going to the line, hitting one free throw, and they win the game 105-104. Obviously had a stop to at the very end where Wemby took a shot and just came up short, and the Knicks survived. So how did they get the stop? How did they win the game without Brunson having a big game? Well, let's hear from their head coach. Here's Mike Brown.
7: This is a fantastic ball game. They made a run, we made a run, they made a run, we made a run. So there was a lot of back and forth throughout the course of the game. Obviously, they made their run towards the end, and You know, we could have folded a few times, but our guys just kept fighting. And the one thing I told them that you work on connectivity throughout the course of the year for moments like these. And no matter what run they went on, no matter what time of the game, our guys just kept uplifting one another. Not just the guys on the floor, but the guys on the bench. They just kept uplifting one another throughout the course of San Antonio's runs. So that connectivity that we started with, had during the season, and continue to have now, paid huge dividends for our group. But I wouldn't be right if I did not talk about Mitch. Wimby is, I said it before, he's iconic. There's nobody like him. He could score from all three levels. He wants the ball. And two big possessions at the end of the game, we put Mitch on him. And what I'm proud about more than anything else is Mitch defended him the right way. Wimby's iconic. If he makes a shot, he makes a shot. You're not blocking a shot. But you make him work, you lead with your chest, you show your hands, and you embrace those details while trying to guard him, and then box out. It started with Mitch, and it ended with the other four guys boxing out. So just a heck of a job by Mitch guarding the most iconic player in the world on two possessions to possibly win the game. Phenomenal.
8: We've talked about resilience all year.
7: Yeah.
8: What's it like as a coach with the seat that you had right there courtside to watch your team fight time after time, run after run, as you mentioned, and come out with a victory like this?
7: It's an amazing feeling as a coach to know how mentally tough your team is, no matter what the situation is in front of them. To see them continue to fight and fight and fight and fight, no matter what the score is, no matter how much time is on the clock, it's just a fantastic feeling. And I'm telling you, man, the NBA is tough. You don't experience what I'm experiencing with this group a ton.
9: Two games Carl Towns has played as complete a basketball games, I think, as you've seen him play probably this season. What has your journey with him been like from the start of the season to now, embracing his role, embracing the small details to maybe a full maturation at this point?
7: It's supposed to be like it is, you know, like it was. He's a great player. I come in with a plan. Maybe the plan doesn't work. Who adjusts, him or me? Me. I adjust. The adjustment's not enough. You know, every once in a while, we're not on the same page. We talk about it. I adjust again. A little bit better. He's feeling good. We talk about it. You know, maybe we take a couple of steps backwards because what I did, he doesn't like, which is fine. It's my job as a coach to fit whatever scheme work we have on both sides of the floor to all of our players. And if you're a great player, I got to make a little bit more adjustments, or I got to give a little bit more than you do. And we finally got to a point where he was comfortable. I was comfortable. Jalen was comfortable. OG was comfortable. Mikhail was comfortable. And to me, that's what the regular season's about. The regular season is about finding your way so you can get prepared for this time of the year. And there's going to be a lot of ups and downs. And I hope there's adversity. I hope, like hell, there's adversity. Because we have to see if we're strong enough when it comes to being connected, to see if we can get through it during the regular season. So when we get here, anything we run into, we've already conquered during the regular season. We'll know how to handle it.
6: Mike Brown's been in this league for so long, Q. I mean, he started as an assistant back in 1997. He's had a lot of opportunities to be a head coach a couple times with the Cavs, the Lakers, the Kings before he got this opportunity. And not very often do you get that fifth chance,
5: right?
6: In any sport, right? Yeah. And he's won a handful of championships as an assistant coach, and it was a hire that was it was certainly criticized. Didn't seem
5: I criticized it for sure
6: because it felt like the Knicks settled.
5: Yep.
6: It didn't feel like he was their top guy.
5: Yep.
6: they had their ups and downs during the regular season. You heard him talking about, you know, kind of the plan that they went through and trying to get his guys comfortable. And obviously they are very comfortable in their roles during a 13-game postseason win streak. It's just such an incredible story for him, not just the Knicks, but for him as a coach who's been in this league forever to be two wins away from an NBA championship.
5: Yeah, I agree with you 100%. And I'll tell you, listening to what he was saying, and especially his relationship with the Big Cat and how, you know, they worked on something. They worked on their relationship. They worked on, you know, getting him in a good place and getting comfortable and, all right, well, let me do this. Oh, he didn't like that? Okay, let's adjust. The willingness to be able to adjust and not just say, hey, man, I'm the coach. You do what I tell you to do. This is how it's going to go, and you're going to like it. And to not be that guy, and I'm not trying to make shots at Tibbs, but we know that Tibbs wasn't a big adjuster. It was more like, you're going to adjust to me. I got to give Mike Brown so much credit for being able to have that mentality, and you see what's going on with the Big Cat.
6: Especially with Cat, because it is, oh, he's always felt like someone to me where, as talented as he is, there's just something missing. That has not been the case, especially through two finals games for Karl-Anthony Towns.
5: Coming up next, we take your calls at 888-SAY-ESPN-PLUS here from Spurs head coach Mitch Johnson at ESPN Radio.
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13: Here we go with Stephen Brunn, who's about to leave for his annual trip to his own writer's festival in Newfoundland, the other side of the island. Welcome back. How you doing?
14: I am great. And I'm not a Newfoundlander. I always got to make that clear. I've had a place out there for 25 years, but I am not a Newfoundlander. But I've observed closely over the last quarter century. And whether it's a musician or it's an actor or an athlete, they support their own, and when one of their own succeeds, it's like nothing else I've experienced in Canada. For New Hook to have, you know, again, how many marquee moments already in these playoffs, you know, on the big stage, in the sport that matters most to the to folks out there, like it's way beyond him, you know, not ever having to buy his own beer again, because I guarantee you, he'll never have to throw down for a pint on George Street ever again. But you know, he's not going to be able to walk into the mall, you know, without a crowd gathering. He's not going to be able to go to a restaurant without people standing up and cheering. Like, that's the level we're talking about.
13: And it's not like there's a large group of super-duper performances by players from Newfoundland in the playoffs. I mean, there are, what, two winners?
15: There are three Stanley Cup winners.
13: Oh, Newhook himself. I forgot Newhook. Yeah.
15: Dan Cleary, Michael Ryder, Alex Newhook.
13: Right.
14: Yeah, that's it. So two of them you know, playing for the Habs. In the grocery store I go into in Cornerbrook, there's a huge picture of Dan Cleary with the cup.
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6: With 20 points and 6 assists on the night, Mikal Bridges also had 20 points, 6 assists. Karl-Anthony Towns, double-double, 21 points, 13 rebounds on 8 of 12 shooting. He also hit 3 of 5 from distance. Victor Wembanyama, 29 points, 9 rebounds in the loss for the Spurs. Game 3 will be at Madison Square Garden on Monday night. Listen to it right here on ESPN Radio. Yankees outfielder Aaron Judge saying the stress fracture in his right rib actually stems from diving for a ball in late April, tried to play through the discomfort, just couldn't do it anymore after this past weekend in Sacramento against the Athletics. Yankees lost to the Red Sox tonight without Judge, 5-3. For the Red Sox, Wilson Contreras hit a home run, as did Andrew Monasterio, giving Sonny Gray his 7th win of the season. More finals reaction coming up next on Game Night. Myself, Q Myers on ESPN Radio.
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13: Here we go. Baseline right. Down a point. 7 seconds to go. Inbounded De'Aaron Fox. Fox has it with 20 points tonight. Fox now pass to Wemby. Wemby rises. His shot's no good. Rebound Knicks. Game's over. Lucky 13 for the Knicks. Their 13th straight win has given New York a 2-0 lead. And they're headed to Madison Square Garden for the next two in these NBA Finals.
5: Final call as heard on ESPN Radio. The Knicks 105, the Spurs 104. New York has a commanding 2-0 series lead in the NBA Finals. It's Game Night here on ESPN Radio on the ESPN app, SiriusXM Channel 80, and TuneIn. 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And, of course, we want to hear from you. Get your reaction, your instant reaction to your thoughts on the Knicks getting the dub. And San Antonio, they clawed back. They scratched back. They did everything they could to get back in the game. It just wasn't enough. And now they find themselves in an 0-2 hole headed back to Madison Square Garden. So we do want to hear from you. And, Gabe, before we do that, the one thing is we hear that final call and that missed shot by Wemby. I really, if you're down one, I really would prefer your final shot to be something going to the rim as opposed to a jumper.
6: Yeah, I mean, credit to the Knicks defense for forcing, you know, the ball out of De'Aaron Fox's hands. And once Wemby gets it, there's not a ton of time. And usually in those situations, you do want to get off a shot just in case you can get offensive rebound and tap it back in. So, again, credit to the Knicks defense there. But you got to go if you're the Spurs. And again, going toward the rim is where they had all their success in the first quarter. A lot of it in this comeback. Yes, they hit some threes, but at least getting into the paint and then kicking it out, it a good defensive possession, but I'm right there with you. I think they could have gotten something a little bit better than what they ultimately settled for.
5: Well, what says you? 888-SAY-ESPN, 888-729-3776. Let's go out to New York and talk to Michael. I know he's a Knicks fan. Welcome to Game Night. What you got for us?
19: Hey, what's going on, guys? Yeah, thanks for taking my call. Just hoping you and your families are well, and I'm a happy Knicks fan tonight. So thank you for taking my call.
5: Absolutely.
19: So I'm going to ask you guys a question. It's a little esoteric, but do you want to have a classic phone call where I just rave about how excited I am about the Knicks, which I am? I'm bugging out about it. Do you want to get a little philosophical and spiritual here about the Knicks? You tell me. If you don't, I can.
5: This
19: hang
5: is like
19: up.
5: A
19: you
5: pick do, your but... own pick your own path. It's like an old storybook that I used to read back in the day. Hey, man, Gabe, you call it, man.
6: Yeah, I mean, let's get deep. Let's get philosophical. You've already dropped an esoteric on us, so let's get freaky,
5: man. Come on with it.
19: I love the vibes the way that you just responded, because I thought you were going to go click. So you guys are cool as hell. All right, let's get freaky. No, seriously, man, you guys are awesome. All right, let's dig into it here. I'll give you a quick background. Grew up in Queens, Long Island, Manhattan. Live in Long Island now. 46 years old, lifelong Knicks fan. But like I said, we're going to go down this little spiritual, political, esoteric journey here. Okay? I would give my right hand for a championship. So I just want to prove my bona fides as a Knicks fan. With that being said, I love that Cat says thank you to the man upstairs. I love that he says his mom is watching over him. He even said it. We look for signs. I love that. And that's part of the unity of this team, this faith that they have in each other. It's something, it's magical, you know? And I'm telling you, that faith that they have in each other. And I love Deuce when he comes in, he crosses himself. They believe in each other because they believe in something greater than themselves. You know what I mean? And I love that. There's no selfishness. It's beautiful. Now, with that being said, on the first home game at the Garden, Zora and Mamdani is going to be there, and Donald Trump is going to be there. And I find that very interesting that they're both going to be there. Now, I think, do you guys want to know why each of them are going to be there?
5: Sure. Well,
6: yeah.
19: I'm going to tell you right now. Zoran Mamdani is going to be there because he sees how much the Knicks spread the wealth, and he wants to ask Mike Brown, hey, I want to try and do that. What's your secret formula? Because it's never worked for us before. How do you guys do it, right? And Donald Trump wants to be there because he loves fight, fight, fight. He loves winners. So with that being said, the Knicks are going to win, and God bless Donald Trump. Thank you. Bye.
6: I don't know if New York's going to survive the next 2 days, Q.
5: My man's already lathered up, man. He's already lathered. I was speechless. I didn't know what direction you were going to go there.
6: I mean, the next 2 days, all right? Like we got Michael there in New York, who's deep into his feelings after the Knicks go up 2-0. Like he's and I'm sure he's not alone. Like, New York's got 2 days to wait, Q. Like, this isn't the Eastern Conference Finals where you're playing every other day. They've got to wait the entire weekend. Like, people are going to be calling into work on Monday. They ain't going to work on Monday. It's a holiday in New York on Monday. They're taking a three-day weekend so they can get properly ready for Game 3 at MSG.
5: Yeah, when you say properly ready, you mean properly lubricated and get all set up and
6: picking up what I was putting down. Yeah.
5: Absolutely. So, we definitely appreciate that feedback here on Game Night on ESPN Radio and the ESPN app. What are the Spurs going to do to prepare themselves for Game Number 3? Because I thought this was a must win in game number two. Obviously, they lost. So now you look at game three. You can't get down 0-3. What kind of adjustments have to be made, and what happened tonight? Let's go back to San Antonio and hear from their head coach, Mitch Johnson.
17: Just put Fox and Victor in a pick and roll there. Fox made a good pass to him, and he caught it with some space. Took a good shot.
20: Coach, what did you see from your team when you made that 14-0 run to tie things up in the fourth quarter there? Anything that you can carry into games three and four?
17: Yeah, I mean, we showed tremendous desperation, urgency, and competitive response. Hopefully we can try to bottle that up where we don't have to be down that many points to try to play with that same level of those aspects.
21: Mitch, was there a point late in the fourth quarter when Steph was unavailable? How is his injury, or was he injured at all?
17: Right when he went out, I'm not sure. I know when I checked on him with the training staff, he was available. So I don't believe he was not, but again, I didn't check immediately after.
22: Coach, the team had a crazy comeback, but before it seemed like physically it was hard for the team. Did you see the players tired? Like, what was the main issues before the comeback?
17: We weren't consistent enough in our execution, a lot of phases of the game. I thought, you know, a little bit more detail, I guess, but felt like we chased the game a little bit. They made some really tough shots at the end of the shot clock. And I thought that affected our approach at times and took away from just trying to play our brand of basketball.
23: Seems like through two games, Karl-Anthony Towns has gotten anything he's wanted. You know, what are the challenges of guarding him when he can burn you from three or down low? And do you see specifically just his size being an advantage for them?
17: I think he's made some shots, and he's a really good player. I don't think he's gotten everything he's wanted. I think he's played two good games. We still got to make it tough on them. We've had some coverage breakdowns, and just keep trying to make great players work for everything they get.
0: Tough game for Steph offensively. What would you like to see him do better, or what do you think he's doing wrong?
17: I think he probably just got caught up in the air a few times trying to make some decisions. They do a great job of multiple efforts and getting back out after they show a crowd. And so sometimes it's just an early pass, or it's the pass to your teammate to let that guy make a play. And if you get caught with one extra dribble or up in there, they do a really good job of recovery.
21: Why was it so difficult for Wimby to get involved offensively in the first half, and what changed in the second half for him?
17: Yeah, I think, again, we've had that discussion before, and I understand the discourse around it. I think it's a little bit of all of it. I have to make sure that there's environments that the ball finds him. I think he's got to make sure that he can't rely on that to get shots as well. And there are times, I think, when he was open on rolls or around the paint, and his teammates got to give him the ball. So I think it's a combination of all that. But yeah, four shots and a half on this stage is not acceptable.
2: You guys obviously have a bunch of guys who have not been on this stage before, so they've never lost a game with these stakes that way. How do you sort of forecast how the next 48 hours will go as far as just trying to summon something after, you know, kind of getting their heart ripped out there at the end tonight?
17: We don't feel like we played well or up to our standard, at least in the last two games. New York's played very well, and they're a part of that, but we're going to go into game three. And if we play our brand of basketball up to our standard, we'll be just fine.
3: Kelvin has really had a hard time getting anything going. I mean, what do you do to get him going?
17: Got to keep putting energy into the right stuff. He's got to crash. He's got to play physicality. Got to play hard. You know, at this stage of the game, it's just whatever it takes. And so we can't get preoccupied and chase, whether it's individual or collective things. We got to just go whatever the game calls for in that possession and give it all.
6: I'm not writing off the Spurs. I want to make that perfectly clear here, Q, but they've got to win four of the next five.
5: Right. Like
6: that's when you find yourself down 2-0 and you've lost home court advantage, you've got to win four of the next five, and three of those five games, if you end up going all the way,
5: right,
6: are going to be inside Madison Square Garden. And that is a tough route that you have to take now, and that's the hole that the San Antonio Spurs have dug themselves. And I've always looked at the Spurs as, okay, maybe this is a year too early. But they were able to get over the hump against the defending champs.
5: Right.
6: Because in the NBA, especially Q, you've got to take your lumps. We saw it with OKC. We've seen it with just about every champ along the way. With the core guys, you get to the postseason, you lose a series, you learn some lessons, and you're able to then apply those the next time you're in the postseason. But the Spurs have been so good that they've learned the lessons on the fly. They had these turnover issues that we saw tonight against OKC, still 1-7. So they can still come back, but this is a different type of hole they've dug themselves than even the one they did against OKC.
5: Exactly. It's going to be very, very difficult to climb themselves out. I'm with you. I'm not going to write them off, but ooh, buddy, they've got a lot of work ahead of themselves. It's game night, so I'm Q Myers. It's game night here on ESPN Radio in the ESPN app. Excuse me. Another big night for Carl Anthony Towns and the Knicks win game two. ESPN's radio. ESPN Radio's George Sedano was on the sidelines. He'll join us next to talk about what he's seen from the Big Cat. 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
36: There have been a lot of things said about him and his physicality or lack thereof, maybe the fouling situation where, you know, he's made some mistakes over the years. But he is playing like a man right now, like a man possessed. And he has been thrusted into a situation that can't be easy, dealing with Wembanyama, and also really saving them in so many ways, considering Jalen Brunson has struggled. And, you know, I talked to Jalen Brunson in the post game, and he was very upset with himself for missing the free throw and the way he played. But if we're being honest, you know, if you look at the Spurs, the way they've dealt with lead guards in every playoff series, including the last one with the MVP, Shai Gilgeous-Alexander, outside of Game 7, they really had him in jail too, man. Like, they've just done a hell of a job kind of taking out those lead guards in every series. And, you know, Anthony Edwards struggled at times in that series. When he had the ball in his hands, that's just what the Spurs do. So it is Cat's time. He's going to have to be the guy to continue to take the torch here. And those role players like Mikal Bridges need to continue to step up for the Knicks to finish this thing off.
0: It seemed like after the first quarter where the Spurs came out and they were being so physical on the defensive side, the Knicks matched that physicality. What can the Spurs do going forward in this series to handle that better? Because that, to me, was the start also of the avalanche of turnovers they had tonight.
36: Yeah, look, I just think they got a... If you looked at the first quarter, they executed incredibly. And the Knicks did ramp up the physicality, but I also thought the Spurs just got sloppy. They have really had a lot of self-inflicted wounds, and that's been kind of their Achilles heel at times this year. They're so young that they make mistakes. And they also are a very streaky shooting team, which hurts them at times, too. And about the 6:45 mark in the fourth quarter, Wembanyama gathered the troops, man, and he was making an impassioned plea to them about kind of really focusing on the details. They shortly there went after on a 14-0 run, so they started to focus on the details again, and then the details became a problem again. When Wembanyama gets that rebound, strategically the Spurs do not call timeout there. I've done a bunch of Spurs games this year. Mitch Johnson does not call timeout in those scenarios about 13 seconds to go. They want to push off of that, and Wemby passes it to Castle. Castle's the lead guard, man. You got to turn around, too. Mm-hmm. It's, I mean, you could say it's on Victor because he threw it, but he just assumed the guy who was going to play guard was going to turn around so they can push like they've done all season long.
2: And he didn't do it. George Sedano, the NBA on ESPN Radio, is with us here on Game Night on ESPN Radio and the all-new ESPN app. Speaking of Wemby and giving his impassioned, you know, excited and fired up and passionate plea to his teammates, where was that passion and energy in the first half when he only shot four times?
36: Yeah, look, I think that also is on the guards, man. Like, he can't, like, we talked about this in game one, right? Mm-hmm. They tried to have him initiate the action. That is not a winning formula for them because he's going to turn the ball over too much. And it's on the guards to get him the ball. Like, he's got to do that. And what happens is if you watch a particular possession, they'll get him the ball early in the possession, and then, like, he'll give it up because it's the right play, and then they won't get him the ball back. Like, that is also, you know, on De'Aaron Fox, who is a veteran guy. I mean, you can give Harper and Castle a little bit of a pass because they're so young, but the guards in general just need to do a better job of getting him back involved.
0: Over on the other side for the Knicks, obviously not a great shooting night for Jalen Brunson. What did it look like for Mikal Bridges as he was just on fire? Four threes in that game, so efficient in his scoring. What did it mean for the Knicks for to have other guys step up as Brunson continued to struggle shooting?
36: Yeah, man, listen, it's huge. I mean, you know, I talked about it a second ago, right? When we were talking about Cat, I was like, you know, those role players also had monster games. And again, we definitely singled out Bridges in that part of the conversation here. And, you know, you got to give Mike Brown a lot of credit because earlier in the year, there were times when he put the ball in Mikal Bridges' hands and it looked clunky, right? And the Knicks, you know, went on a big run with Jalen Brunson and Cat sitting on the bench, Cat in a little bit of foul trouble, Brunson struggling, scuffling a little bit, and Bridges really carried them. And that's when you go back to those moments during the season when Mike Brown, you know, went to Bridges, put the ball in his hands, and while it looked clunky in the regular season, he was able to work through those kinks, and it surfaced itself in a situation here where it allowed him to thrive because he had to go through those challenges during the season.
2: George, as loud as it is in San Antonio for the Knicks, I mean, there's Knicks fans are really taking over the arena. What is your anticipation for Game 3 when they're in Madison Square Garden?
36: Well, I'll say this. When the Spurs went on that 14-0 run to get back in the game, yeah, like this place, you couldn't hear. You know, so it's not just the Knicks fans, although Knicks fans are very loud. But to answer your question, it's going to be madness. That's the reality of it. Like, it's going to be a scene like we've never seen before, I think, at least in my time covering the NBA, which dates back now over 20 years.
0: I'm curious how both sides end up handling that type of energy. I am fascinated, George, on how that's going to be handled by both the young team and now the Knicks being up 2-0. Like the tip-off for that game is going to be energy, like you said, like we've never seen.
36: Well, look, it's going to be one of two things, okay? It's either the young team is going to be like, wait, we got nothing to lose. Nobody thinks we can win this series now because nobody's ever won a series when they lost the first two at home. So, yeah. And look, if you think about it, like, you know, the way game one unfolded, yeah, it ended up being a 10-point game, but it was, I mean, in the last 2 minutes is the way it all unfolded, right? Like, but, man, it's there's only been an 11-point point differential in this series. This is a close series, man, for sure.
2: It is. It is. It's been fun to watch so far, close to the wire, but the Knicks come out with a 2-0 series lead after getting the 105-104 victory. George, fantastic stuff as always. Thanks so much for giving us some time. We definitely appreciate you here on Game Night.
36: You got it, guys. Take care. Have a good rest of your show.
2: Will do. Will do. Great stuff. George Sedano right there, the NBA on ESPN Radio with us here on Game Night on ESPN Radio and the ESPN app. And, Gabe, I'll just say this, and I don't know how this series is going to end up. I don't know if it's going to go four, five, six, whatever the case is going to be. At some point, Wemby's going to have to get his big cat on. He's going to have to get his grown man on and just take over a game.
0: He's going to have to figure it out early. I mean, he was really good in the second half after being very passive in that first. And, you know, as George was saying, some of that's on, you know, the guards. You got to get him more involved. Wemby can't do it all himself. He's not.
2: He's got to command it, though. You know what I mean? Like, he's got to be more aggressive.
0: 100%. And he has to stop settling for jumpers.
2: Yeah.
0: Because there are so many times where, especially in the first half, I know he only took four shots, but it feels like he gets it on the perimeter, jab step. Oh, here comes the jumper.
2: Right.
0: Instead of, and again, they're being physical with him, so he hasn't been able to get to the rim, but it's not like he's getting too many post touches. That they're not coming up with different ways to try to get him the ball at the rim, other than broken down defense, or they get out in transition and he's able to use his speed, athleticism, and length to get to the rim that way. They have to do a better job, and again, this falls on him as well, being aggressive, getting him touches where he's closer to the paint to try to make something happen in the half court.
2: He's Gabe Knight, so I'm Q Myers. 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
13: Chatting with Joel Anthony of the Montreal Alliance here on Campbell versus Gallo. Now, I want to ask you a little bit about Tavian Dunmartin, and not specifically about him, because I know he was very motivated for Saskatoon. But, you know, you're in management now. You probably look at things a little bit differently than you did as a player. When you played, Joel, how fired up were you to take on a team that you felt wronged you, or that you were formerly a part of? Does it serve as extra motivation? What was that like when you were a player?
16: Yeah, I would say there's definitely extra motivation there. As a competitor, and you know, playing against a team that you're extremely familiar with, you want to be able to show, you know, the abilities that you've had, and regardless of what the reason may be. You know, as a player, you definitely look forward to those games, especially the year after. Like the that's when you'll definitely see guys circle those days on the calendar when they're gonna, you know, play that team. And we knew even with TDM, like we knew he was gonna be motivated to be able to come in, and you know, he obviously showed that. But that's just one of the beauties, really, for me, for professional sports, like the fact that you have all these different factors that can help motivate and give you something extra in the game, and it makes it that much more enjoyable also to watch.
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0: Shooting, but had some teammates like Mikal Bridges, 20 points on 8 of 13 shooting, and Karl Anthony Towns pick him up. Cat, 8 of 12 from the field, 13 rebounds to go along with 21 points. Wemby finished with 29 for the Spurs in the losing effort. Knicks return home up 2-0. Game 3 Monday night at MSG. 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In Major League Baseball, Yankees, no, they're without Aaron Judge, who actually said that his stress fracture stems back to diving after a ball in late April. Still don't know what his timeline is going to be in terms of a return for the Yankees. Red Sox defeated the Yankees in that renewal of the rivalry, 5-3. Sonny Gray picked up his 7th win of the season. For the Dodgers, it was a low-scoring game until Freddie Freeman walked it off at Dodger Stadium. Dodgers defeat the Angels 1-0. More NBA Finals reaction coming up next on Game Night. Myself, Q Myers, right here on ESPN Radio.
12: Coming up on the Monday edition of Unsportsmanlike with Chris Canty, Michelle Swoman, and me, Evan Cohen. It's lucky number 13 for the Knicks as they take game 2 of the finals as they head back home up 2-0. Are we ready to crown the Knicks champions? 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

0: They're going to treat the Spurs just like they treated the 76ers and just like they treated the Cavaliers. They've taken really the spirit out of this team. Think about it. Everything was going. We talk about the officiating. We talk about down the stretch. The Knicks in game one, they were down. They had to come back and win down the stretch today. You know, they came back. They were up. They had to ward off a Spurs team that was making a ferocious run down the stretch. The Spurs have kind of thrown their best punches and nothing's sticking. So I'm calling this a sweep. I don't think the Knicks are coming back home. I think they're going to, you know, win game three. When you consider the Spurs haven't been able to steal one here on their own home floor. Now they got to go steal one at MSG. I think this is a wash, guys. I think we're going to see two dominant victories. And I think the Knicks are staying home. And I think they're going to have a championship parade. This Knicks team, it's one of the most impressive teams I've ever seen covering the NBA so far.
1: Christian Winfield calling his shot right there, calling a Knicks sweep. Well, they're up 2-0, so they're halfway there. Great stuff as always, my man. Thanks so much for giving us some time. You know, we appreciate you here on Game Night.
0: Thanks for having me, guys. Anytime.
1: Absolutely. Great stuff right there. Christian Winfield, New York Daily News, is calling it 4-0 series sweep for the New York Knicks. And again, they're halfway home. He's Gabe Knight, so I'm Q Myers. It's Game Night here on ESPN Radio. Coming up next, a Hall of Famer with a very blunt assessment of Wemby's bad first half. We'll hear what Wemby had to say about being down 0-2. That's next here on Game Night on ESPN Radio and the all-new ESPN app. Heroes
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13: James Myrtle, senior writer covering the National Hockey League for The Athletic. Peter.
14: Yeah, James, just wanted to ask you about Nick Suzuki and the defensive acumen that we've seen from him in these playoffs.
15: Yeah, I mean, I think Suzuki's going to win the Selke this year, and I don't even know if the voting will be particularly close. So, I mean, that speaks to the kind of season that he's had, and it's not like he's a guy that's, a lot of times people that win that award have been in the league for 10 or 12 years and established that reputation. So word is getting out on just how good he is in that department. And, you know, there's been a lot of talk about Montreal's rebuild and the young kids are coming and Demidov and Dobish and the way that some of those players have played. But really part of the reason they've been able to quick turn their rebuild so quickly is that they had Cole Caulfield and Nick Suzuki, and they've both blossomed into phenomenal players and, you know, I don't know. I'm trying to think of where to put them. Top 20 forwards, top 30 forwards in the league. And having those players in their prime while you've got the young core coming is just the perfect recipe to. And it's a big reason why, you know, Montreal finished 6th overall in the NHL this year and why they're a contending team despite being the second youngest team in the league is that you've got not only players like that that can produce offense, but that can play really well defensively and match up against other teams' top lines. And, you know, it's a huge weapon for Montreal to have with Suzuki playing like that.
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4: After getting both games in San Antonio, and look, it wasn't a very good performance by the Spurs in two games. It wasn't a very good shooting performance by Wemby in two games. And really, in particularly, in the first half when he was 2 of 4 shooting. That's it. Only had 4 shot attempts in the first half. Clearly, that's not enough. But what caught my attention, Gabe, is what Charles Barkley had to say about Wemby at halftime.
5: Wemby's in shock right now. It's probably been a long time since he got his ass kicked like this. Wemby's spinning. You see, he's throwing the ball all over the place. It's a shock to his system. He's too young to understand, like, but right now, he's turning the ball over. He is so flustered right now. And listen, we can say what we want to. He's 22. He's going to own the league soon. But right now,
6: he's being owned.
5: Our big cat is just taking his ass to the woodshed, plain and simple.
7: Yeah, I mean, that's the game plan for Wemby is to out-physical him. I mean, as Barkley pointed out, he's 22 years old. Mm-hmm. I don't know if he'll ever get as big. But when I look at Wemby, I think of, I can't help it, being a Milwaukee guy, being a Bucks fan, I think of Giannis and how small Giannis was when he first came into the league. And now look at the Hulk of a human being that Giannis is. I don't know if Wemby will ever put on that type of weight and look the way that Giannis does, but he's going to put on more weight. Like he's still really thin at this point in his NBA career at 22 years old. He's eventually going to fill out more. Like, that's just going to happen as his body matures. But right now, the game plan is, let's be physical with him. Let's get up in his grill. And Wemby has to find a solution, and has to find a solution fast with his team down 0-2 on how to deal with that. And he dealt with it better in the second half. But you've got to come up with those solutions sooner, because again, you're down 0-2. You can't have another half where you only take 4 shots, Q. Like, you just can't have that.
4: No, not at all. And look, he was 11 for 21 on the night, but 2 for 6 from 3-point land. You know, he was 2 for 9 the other night from 3-point land. Like, there's just so many times. And there was one sequence in particular, and I believe that the Spurs might have only been down like 2 points or 4 points at this point, but it was close. And the Spurs get the rebound, and they give it to Wemby in the backcourt, and he walks it up. And as soon as they did that, I said, that's a mistake. I know he can do it. Just because you can do something doesn't mean that you have to do it. They gave him, they deferred to him to walk the ball up the court, which is doing what? Taking time, wasting time. And they had no sense of urgency. He gets to the top of the key, he looks around, and then he passes the ball to De'Aaron Fox, who, oh, by the way, should have had the ball to begin with, because he's actually the point guard. And I look at the shot clock, there's 11 seconds. That's it. So you don't have hardly any time to come up with what you're going to do, operate your offense. De'Aaron Fox takes 2 dribbles, and you know what he does? Turns the ball over.
7: And I don't know if that then plays into Stephon Castle later in the game going, oh, Wemby's got this, and then start running up the floor,
4: right,
7: and then Wemby throws it into his back, leading to the turnover that ultimately cost them the game, the 16th turnover of the game.
4: It's got to be communication.
7: Yeah, and like you said, I think Wemby can do it. I think he's going to be better at doing it as he continues to grow in his NBA career. I don't think he should be bringing up the ball anymore for the rest of the series for the Spurs.
4: No.
7: Have a guard go get it.
4: Yep.
7: Have them bring it up. I mean, if you're trying to get a fast break or something going, okay, maybe. But I would just, all right, guys, we can't have what just happened happen with the Stephon Castle turnover, throwing it into his back. So guard's got to go get it from Wemby. And then if you got to get it, give it back to him once you get in the front court, then go ahead and do that. But have somebody else bring it up and have a little bit, as you said, a little bit more of that sense of urgency, because that urgency, especially in the first quarter, is what got them as big of a 12, as a 12-point lead in the first half.
4: When Wemby is bringing the ball up to court, guards, the opposing guards are looking at him like, oh, my goodness, that's mine. Right? Mm-hmm. I mean, guys like that say, that's my ball. Right? If you see a big man bringing the ball up the court, go get ball. Right? That's what the defense is saying. Go get that ball. He don't want it. Right? I mean, I don't care if he could do it. If you see a big guy bringing it up the court, you go get it. You attack him and make it difficult. And that's what the Knicks have been doing. And that's why you see so many turnovers, even, you know, bad passes from Wemby. It's just, it's not a good ideal situation to do that. Let him get in a position where he could dominate. Bringing the ball up is not the way he does it. Let's go back to San Antonio and hear from the big fella on now being down 0-2.
0: Hey, Victor. Just wanted to you to take us through the last three possessions, the two misses from mid-range and the turnover with Castle. What did you see and how can you guys react?
2: I'm still very blurry, and that's the whole problem. You know, I need to have more poise, more control over the game. I'm not going to go through the whole possessions, but that's the general image.
6: Vic, in terms of being blurry, was that limited to the last three possessions, or did you get the start you wanted to? How did you feel?
2: Sorry, can you repeat?
6: In terms of being blurry, you said things were blurry. Was that just the last three possessions, or was that sort of the issue all night?
2: I would say the last three possessions. I think we need to put ourselves in better conditions. We're digging ourselves a hole. That's been the theme so far.
8: Victor, I'm just curious, through two games, what your impressions are of your matchup with Cat. I know he's a lot different of a center than you guys have played this playoffs.
2: What I think of it? It's very different from the previous series. It's bringing us into difficult areas because they're good players. He's a good player. So, we need to figure it out. We need to keep working on it. How many points this quarter tonight? 105 is, we can do a little bit better. We can do better.
9: Victor, on the last shot specifically, did you guys get what you were looking for coming out on that play? How did the execution go? Did you like the shot you got?
2: Yeah, of course I like the shot, but I feel like in this moment you need to shoot to score. And in moments like this, it's like results matter more than process. If you know what I mean, we just need to score. I need to score. That's the whole point.
10: A week ago, you guys win game 7 in OKC, and you have to come down from a real high. Mm-hmm. Now you've got to dig out of a real low. How much of a challenge do you anticipate that being as you get ready for Monday?
2: Yeah, we need to never get too high, never get too low. Personally, I think I could have been better in recovering from the high of the conference finals. But, I mean, here we are. We can't change the past now. We have to. We're already focused on game 3.
11: Jared Weiss, The Athletic. When that pass to Steph at the end left your hands, just what did you think, and how frustrating was it that after everything you guys did right at the end that happened?
2: Oh, that's the most frustrating thing, you know, to throw it away after putting in all this work. And what did I think? I mean, urgency at this point is like body reacts quicker than mine.
12: Vic, saw you clapping like a bunch as you went into the tunnel there. Can you talk me through your emotions as you're coming off the floor after that huge comeback and the way the game ended?
2: Lots of emotions of every type. I mean, not every type, only the negative type. Yeah, I threw that one away. I messed up. We didn't play great as a team. We needed to win that game. This game was ours. But at this point, it's done. It's, yes, am I going to regret it? Yes, of course. Am I going to use that to fuel me and to fuel us next game? Absolutely.
12: Victor, you had four field goal attempts in the first half and like 17 in the second. What changed either for you or for the way the team was organized that resulted in that?
2: That's a hard question right now. I need to reflect on that game. I'm going to play 40 minutes. I don't remember.
7: What? I mean, that's as good as some of his answers can be, I think he needed a little bit of a better answer, because I think that is the big question right now. Okay,
4: right.
7: Because this isn't the first time that's happened in the postseason, Q,
4: right,
7: where he has a first half where it's like, man, because I have looked at Wemby as the best player in the league in the NBA this year. I thought he should have been the MVP. I know SGA ran away with it, but again, there are just stretches, and again, maybe this is because he's 22. Where it's like, man, where are you? They, right. Your team needs you in the biggest moments, and he just wasn't there in the first half for his team on the offensive side.
4: He wasn't. He wasn't aggressive enough. He's a big fella. He's a star, and he needs to be a star, right? I know Jalen Brunson hasn't had the greatest games either, but his team has picked him up. So Wemby's going to have to be the leader in the clubhouse. He's going to have to set the tone, and he hasn't done it. Coming up next, our guest will tell us the biggest adjustments the Spurs need to make moving forward. That's next on Game Night on ESPN Radio.
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19: Cutting with Matthew Fairburn of The Athletic here on Campbell versus Gallo. What about the big picture here for Buffalo and what the future might entail?
20: It's definitely a different situation, I feel like, than Montreal, because they've got so many of their pieces locked up, and you can just clearly kind of see what that team's going to look like next year and in the years to come. And Buffalo, there's a little bit of question marks. Like you said, you don't know who's going to be behind the bench, you know, with Lindy Ruff on an expiring deal, and he's 66 years old as it is. They've got to get the Tuck thing figured out. You know, Benson and Krebs are RFAs. Malenstein's a UFA. Next year is the final year of Bowen Byram's contract. And so I do think there will be changes. And part of that is that Jarmo Kekalainen has not yet put his stamp on this roster. But I think another part of it is he's not the type of general manager that's going to fall in love with a group of players just because of what they did. He's going to be able to, you know, use this time to evaluate how they take that next step and what the next version of this team looks like, how it gets better, you know, in all different areas. And I think you saw that with the Florida Panthers a few years ago, right, when they won the President's Trophy, but they sort of reinvented themselves anyways because they felt like there was another level that they needed to get to learn to win in the playoffs.
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7: On the Knicks side, it wasn't a great night shooting for Jalen Brunson. Hit a couple of clutch shots, though, as he finished with 20 points, 6 assists, 5 steals. He was helped out by Mikal Bridges, who hit 4 threes en route to 20 points. Karl-Anthony Towns, 21 points, 13 rebounds in the victory. Game 3 at MSG on Monday night. You can listen to it right here on ESPN Radio. Meanwhile, Texas Tech's appeal to the NCAA to have quarterback Brandon Sorsby's eligibility reinstated. That has been denied, according to multiple reports on Friday. However, that is different than the temporary injunction that Sorsby and his team have against the NCAA. They filed that lawsuit back on May 18th, seeking that temporary injunction. A 2-hour hearing on that injunction was held on Monday. Still no word on from a judge on how that is going to be ruled upon. More NBA Finals reaction. That is coming your way next. Game night. Myself, Q Myers, right here on ESPN Radio.
5: 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The biggest event in the world kicks off this week. 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

0: finals.
1: Yeah, I'm sure there's some luck with it, but a lot of skill involved too. Knicks 105, Spurs 104, and New York with their fans traveling to San Antonio. They've done all playoffs, and wherever they've played, New York leads the series 2-0, and teams have a 32-5 series record in the NBA Finals, went up 2-0. The last loss, you have to go back to 2016 when the Warriors blew their 3-1 lead to the Cavaliers. After the game on ABC, Carl Anthony Towns, who was a star.
2: Carl, we could see you looking up to the sky. I think I know who you were talking to, but what were you saying to Mom?
3: I needed to stop. it's amazing as you go through life. If you lose a parent, anyone's listening, you just look for signs. And I'll take any sign I could get. And I prayed to her strong before that possession. A great player, got a great shot. It just didn't go in. And it's great defense. Shout out to Mitch. Shout out to our team. But, you know, I take it as a sign. My mom is here with me, so I appreciate her so much.
2: Yeah, let's take a look at it again. Just take us through that last defensive stand. Like, what were you guys saying to each other?
3: I mean, just we got to get a stop. We got to get a stop. We haven't got a stop all quarter. We put ourselves in a great position. The reason we won this game is because we gave ourselves a lead. We played hard. We got ourselves a lead. It's something we've done so well in this playoffs. We've gotten leads and we've held the lead. Today, the Spurs fought. They got themselves back into the game, put themselves with a chance to win. The grit, the resiliency, New York City showed up, the fans showed up, the energy showed up, and we found a way to get it done.
2: And again, your defense against Victor Wembanyama, just how did you keep Victor from beating you guys tonight?
3: Like I said, he's a great player. He's a once-in-a-generation player. You got to make it difficult on him. So utilizing my experience, utilizing my size, my skill, and just try to make it difficult for him.
2: Job is half done. 2-0 lead heading to New York. How does that sound to you?
3: I'm just happy to be playing basketball. I love this game. I love this game so much. It's taken me and my family to places I never thought I could see. It's kept me alive. I'm forever grateful.
2: Good luck the rest of the way.
1: Carl Anthony Towns with Lisa Salters after the win. 21 points, 13 rebounds, 4 assists. He joined his teammate Jalen Brunson, who had 20 points, 5 boards, and 6 assists. And of course, the go-ahead free throw right at the end of the game. A thrilling ending on a classic game on ESPN Radio. Game 3 Monday. That's an 8:30 start on ESPN Radio, ABC. 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
2: Bill McCreary, the book is called Stories from Ice Level, A Great NHL Referee Tells All. Did you throw your whistle one night at Scotty?
3: It's sort of a story, yes.
2: Can you give us the edited version?
3: He was one of those nights where, I don't know, he was in a bad mood, and he knew everything. First of all, he was the best coach ever in the world, but he wasn't a very good official, and he was telling us how to call offsides and icings and penalties and non-penalties, and so I finally had enough. I just took my whistle off and said, here, you call the effing game, you're so good at it. So in doing that, which was the stupidest thing I did in my career, the linesman dropped the puck, and here is the referee skating around without a whistle. So not a very good move. And I remember Dave Newell was supervising the game, and he came in after and said, please tell me you didn't throw your whistle at Scotty Bowman. I said, well, I can lie to you or tell you the truth. He said, I appreciate the truth. I said, yeah, I did. I said, I know, dumb, stupid. He goes, well, you're probably going to get fined. And I said, okay. So it never happened, but I certainly took some pretty heavy scolding for my bonehead move.
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7: We'll get back to the stages throughout the entire period. You know, I didn't play well last year. I was not playing the best tennis last year, but I felt like I was going to find it again. And, of course, I'm happy to be back at the stage.
8: Well, in Sunday's finals, Zverev will face 14th-ranked Flavio Cabolli. Now, Cabolli advanced when Matteo Arnaldi withdrew before their all-Italian semifinal due to a virus. So Cabolli will be Zverev's highest-ranked opponent at Roland Garros. He hasn't faced a player inside the top 25 of the ATP rankings en route to making the final. So he's the first player to make a major final without facing a top 25 player since the last time Zverev did it, the 2020 U.S. Open. It's just been that kind of year at Roland Garros on both sides, men's and women's. So, meanwhile, more unpredictability on the women's side. Russia's Mira Andreeva will take on Maja Chwalinska of Poland in the final at Roland Garros, that on Saturday. Both players, unlikely runs, could culminate in their first major title for Chwalinska. It's only her third Grand Slam main draw, an opportunity to make history, becoming the first qualifier to win the title and only the second qualifier to win a major. Now back to the States. Not everything turning up roses for New York, even though it seems that way with the way the Knicks are playing. Aaron Judge, he spoke for the first time since the news was revealed that he would miss 4 to 6 weeks with a stress fracture in his right rib. The MVP said the injury dates back from him diving for a ball in late April, but he continued to play through it. Here's manager Aaron Boone.
9: Yeah, I mean, obviously, you're not going to replace Aaron Judge, and we all know how important he is to our club, but we're also very confident in our ability to go out there and absolutely have the expectation to continue to win games. You know, we've built this team, you know, in the last couple of years trying to shore different things up. Obviously, we feel great about our starting rotation, and they've been mostly excellent all season long, giving us a chance to win day in and day out, and expect that to continue. And we have a lot of good players and some that are going to get some opportunities to go and run with something. You know, Spencer's back up today. Jason Dominguez starts his rehab assignment today, and he was playing really well for us when he went down. So I feel great about our club. You know, there's no getting around missing Aaron, of course, but hopefully this is something that over the long haul puts us in a better position, because we get to find out about more people and more guys have an opportunity to maybe carve out a role, and all with the expectation that we're going to get our captain back later in the year too. So, you know, we're walking out on that field tonight just like yesterday, expecting to win a ball game.
8: Well, Judge, who was batting .275 with 16 home runs in 43 games through May 12th, certainly a down year from the past couple of seasons. Now, the Yankees without Judge up against the Red Sox, and it was Boston who picked up their first win of the season against the Yankees.
5: 1-1, Contreras.
10: Swings and drives one, and it's fair, and it's way out of here, and it's launched, and it's gone! 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
8: WEEI 93.7 FM, 5-3 Red Sox beat the Yankees. Contreras is sixth game with three runs batted in this season. Meanwhile, three runs batted in would just be light work for what was going on in the Giants-Cubs game. Is it the 27 Yankees or the San Francisco Giants? This way that their offense had 18 runs en route to blitzing the Cubs.
5: And it started to click, I think, really about a month ago as Chapman swings, belts one out to deep left, and forget about this one. Long gone from Chapman. His second homer of the day. Up to 8 RBIs for the Giants' third baseman. They will not stop here in Chicago. 16-0.
8: You can hear the boos in Chicago on KMBR. 18-3 is how it finished. The Giants over the Cubs. Now, San Francisco scored 30 runs over a two-game stretch. Their most in a two-game span since 1944. Here's Matt Chapman. When you put up that kind of run production, we'll hear from him after.
11: What was in the water today? Like, I don't even know what to say based on what we just saw. Two home runs for you and seven as a team.
12: Yeah, it was a lot of fun. That was an impressive offensive game from us. I feel like we've been swinging the bats really well lately. And, you know, sometimes, you know, when you have a travel day yesterday to a day game today and a quick turnaround, and, you know, that's when good things happen. So I feel like everybody dug deep today, and we had a great game. It was fun.
11: it was fun to watch.
13: It's more like what was in the coffee today, probably. I mean, it's like everybody is sprinting to the box.
12: The coffee was spiked.
13: Hey, Chappie, nice game today. Fourth career Grand Slam, career high in RBI today. Did you know that with 8? That was your career high.
12: No, I didn't. I didn't know that, but that was awesome. It was great to obviously hit that Grand Slam and kind of get us out in front a little bit there. And you know, I feel like everybody kind of just kept piling it on from there. So that was a lot of fun. And obviously, it's nice for me to feel like I'm contributing. I've been feeling good lately, and been able to do my part and join in on some of this offense.
13: Yeah, how are
8: And that was Matt Chapman after the win on NBC Sports Bay Area as the Giants put up 18 runs on the Cubs. Let's get to a walk-off, a much closer game. L.A. Dodgers over the Angels.
14: Full count to payoff. 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We're at the wall, and we're going home!
8: AM 570 LA Sports. So drama in what was a low-scoring game. 1-0. The Dodgers topped the Angels. Freddie Freeman, his sixth career walk-off home run, first since 2020, and that's not including some of his postseason moments. He's had some classics there. But coming up next, how the Knicks took a classic game to go up 2-0. 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
19: Are you still known as Mr. Trivia? Like, what's the deal? You would be then it was
20: NHL
19: Paul,
20: expert of the world.
19: Paul Henderson took over his life for a while.
20: 20 years.
19: The good cause. You fought the good fight.
20: Lost it.
19: Yeah. Trying to get Paul into the Hockey Hall of Fame.
20: Yeah.
19: Couldn't get by Michael Farber, among others, apparently.
20: Well, couldn't get by a few.
19: Liam McGuire visiting from Ottawa. How you doing?
20: I'm doing fantastic.
19: To me, if not number one, certainly top three sports photos of all time, the Rocket
20: and Sugar Jim Henry.
19: When was
20: 1952,
19: that?
20: Game 7, I believe it was April 8th. The Rocket had just scored what arguably was the greatest goal, not only of his career, but maybe Montreal Canadian hockey. Just there's no video of it, so we don't know. But he should not have been back in the game. He was concussed in the second period. He came back out. He took the puck 3 minutes ago, button-hooked around everybody. Leo Labine, Fernie Flamin, Quackenbush beat them all, and then scores on Sugar Jim Henry. Turns out to be the series and game winner. And that handshake at the end, you can see the guys in behind. It's like they came out from the group almost. And Sugar Jim Henry in deference, you know, black eye, Rocket bleeding. It's just the absolute perfect hockey photo.
19: Can I get you a coffee, Liam?
20: No, man, I need alcohol.
19: No kidding.
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23: Point 7 seconds to go. Inbounded De'Aaron Fox. Fox has it with 20 points tonight.
1: Fox now pass to Wemby. Wemby rises. His shot's no good. Rebound Knicks. Game's over. Lucky 13 for the Knicks. Their 13th straight win has given New York a 2-0 lead, and they're headed to Madison Square Garden for the next two in these NBA Finals.
8: Knicks up 2-0. Mark Kestershire with a call on ESPN Radio. Karl Anthony Towns, 21 points. Mikal Bridges and Jalen Brunson, each with 20. And a balanced effort for the Knicks to take advantage of some mistakes down the stretch from San Antonio, despite their comeback being down as many as 14 points in the fourth quarter. Victor Wembanyama does play 40 minutes, scores 29 points after having a rough first half, 11 of 21 shooting. He made two of his six threes, but a big turnover down the stretch inside the game's final 30 seconds. A lot to talk about with this one. Mark Kestershire, Doris Burke, PJ Carlissimo, they had the call on ESPN Radio, and here is their breakdown.
1: Chris, thank you very much. The San Antonio Spurs, try as they might, down 14, rallied, but could not vanquish the New York Knicks. Jalen Brunson, a free throw late. And Doris Burke, the Knicks defense held on as Wemby missed at the end, and the Knicks have taken two in San Antonio to open the NBA Finals.
2: Heartbreaking losses if you're the San Antonio Spurs, because you led game one and game two. You had a lead in the final 2 minutes, and you coughed it up. And how about Jalen Brunson, who has shot it abysmally, but he scores the final 5 points for the New York Knicks. PJ, they don't call him Captain Clutch for nothing, but he owes a lot to Karl Anthony Towns and Mikal Bridges, who was so dynamic in the 3:19 remaining in the third when Brunson and Cat check out, and they needed somebody to command the offense, and that was Mikal Bridges.
22: Yeah, Mikal Bridges was unbelievable. Early on, it was Karl Anthony Towns that carried them when they were struggling. He kept them in the game, got them a lead, actually. He was magnificent. But Mikal Bridges came alive. I still picture that assist that Karl Anthony Towns got. He was underneath the basket, kind of surrounded. He kicked it out to Mikal Bridges, and he made a three with the shot clock on his back, and that just got him going. Made three straight threes. He played with so much confidence in the second half when Jalen Brunson was continuing to struggle. The bench again for the Knicks was really big. They made shot after shot. Landry Shamet's been ridiculous. I mean, they could say he's coming off the bench. They also put him in for defense at the end of the game. He does such a good job for that team. But great grit by both teams. A lot of players just really worked their butts off the entire game, and it turned out the way it should have. It came down to the last shot of the game. San Antonio's going to take that shot anytime. It was a good jump shot. I'm going to call it like a 19-foot jump shot for Victor Wembanyama off a pick and roll. De'Aaron Fox made the right read, kicked it to Wemby, and I want to say wide open, but a good, solid, open look. Didn't go.
2: It's a lot to take, too, Kest.
1: I was going to say, we know what New York's going to be like at home now, up 2-0. Wemby was very vociferous with about 6 minutes to go in their huddle.
2: Yeah.
1: He led them back in it. Three tough possessions down the stretch, missed a shot in the corner, had an unfortunate turnover on an outlet pass and a foul that ends up putting Brunson at the line for the difference, and then had a chance for the game winner.
22: They had the ball in their hands, chance to control the game, not necessarily to win it, but complete control of the game. Dylan Harper, again, a lot of people said Mitch Johnson needs to play Dylan Harper more in the fourth quarter. He did again, and Dylan Harper stepped up and played really well.
2: And I agree with PJ, you know, at the end of our broadcast, he said, Spurs aren't going anywhere. They didn't blink Game 7 on the road against Oklahoma City Thunder. I think their pressure is getting to Jalen Brunson. Brunson finished a 7-for-25 after a 12-for-31. So their pressure's taken a toll. They limited the Knicks again. Second game in a row. A team that's been number one in points, field goal, three-point percentage, number one in efficiency. They held them to 105 again.
1: It's been 43 days since the Knicks' last loss, and they've now won 13 straight, and they're going to take home a 2-0 lead in the series.
22: 13 straight playoff games.
1: Playoff win is different, right?
22: Most of them by double digits. Not tonight. And again, Kesty, we talked about it early. Came back to bite him. San Antonio Spurs, you can always point to a lot of different stats. That free throw line really hurt San Antonio.
1: Eight misses at the free throw line.
22: I mean, you know, you're trying to win a must-win game in your own building. winning second game in the NBA Finals. You can't shoot 70% from the free throw line.
1: We're headed to New York, and it's a virtual must-win for the San Antonio Spurs. Down 2-0. The Knicks take the first two of the series on the road. Only the third team in Finals history to do that. Final score, Knicks 105, San Antonio 104. For P.J. Carlesimo, Doris Burke, I'm Mark Kestisher, right here on your home for the 2026 NBA Finals, ESPN Radio and the ESPN app. Let's go back to Chris Lewis in the studio.
8: Hey, thanks so much. It just bears repeating. The only thing that's more striking than how well the Knicks are playing throughout these playoffs is how much their fans have just taken over opposing venues. You can just hear it in the background there. The Knicks fans just having a party. But a great call for a great game by our crew, Mark Kestisher, Doris Burke, and P.J. Carlesimo. Jalen Brunson, okay, maybe not as loud of a fourth quarter as he had in game one. And, hey, his field goal percentage has not been strong two games in. But it is two Knicks wins, and he was on ESPN Radio after the game with our reporter George Sedano.
3: Jalen, they came back. You guys were up 14. How did you guys survive this game?
4: Luck, man. But we find a way, honestly. But I got to make free throws. I got to be better. Plain and simple. But thank the Lord for my teammates, man. They always have my back, but I got to be better.
3: You said you're taking this on yourself, understandably so. You're the leader of this team. But tell me about those teammates that you talked about just now. Who stood out the most to you tonight?
4: Kat, Mikhail, OG, even everyone, not named number 11, seriously. I mean, they just did their thing. They did the thing.
3: Thank you for not cursing that. All right, you're up 2-0. What is the Garden going to feel like with you guys heading back there up 2-0?
4: I don't know. We're going to wait and see.
3: What do you make of the crowd that was here tonight for you guys?
4: Knicks fans are everywhere, man. I mean, they make their presence felt wherever we go. I mean, there's nobody like them.
3: Jalen, congratulations and thank you, man.
4: Thank you. Appreciate it.
8: You can just hear it in his answers. Jalen Brunson, just a different level of locked in right now. He's not giving you any more than he needs to on any one of those answers. But he scored 20 points in the game. The game high in scoring, though, was Victor Wembanyama. Despite his slow first half, he finished with 29 points. After the game, he talked about, number one, the final possessions of the game, including some mistakes on his part.
6: I'm still very blurry, and that's the whole problem. You know, I need to have more poise, more control over the game. I'm not going to go through the whole possessions, but that's the general image.
8: All right, so blurry. That was an interesting word choice that he had, and that's one of the things that we've liked about Wembanyama throughout the 3 years we've seen him, his thoughtfulness and his answers here. So a follow-up about that blurriness.
23: In terms of being blurry, you said things were blurry. Was that just the last three possessions, or was that sort of the issue all night?
6: I would say the last three possessions. I think we need to put ourselves in better conditions. We're digging ourselves a hole. That's been the theme so far.
8: So we'll finish it up with Victor Wembanyama at the podium with, again, because his answers are really thoughtful and almost different than you hear from an athlete at this stage, is how you manage the emotional highs and lows throughout the playoffs.
6: We need to never get too high, never get too low. Personally, I think I could have been better in recovering from the high of the conference finals. But, I mean, here we are. We can't change the past now. We have to. We're already focused on game three.
8: See, that's what I was talking about. Very rarely do you hear somebody say, okay, we maybe should have handled how we came off of the prior series better. That's in the past, and they'll look forward, but just the ability to think back and look back and admit maybe that you didn't have the right mentality or you could have been better with it is something that you don't get from many NBA superstars. But his team is down 2-0 as the series shifts back to New York. 105-104 Knicks win by 1 point in game two. This is SportsCenter All Night. Chris Lewis here on ESPN Radio. Let's take it to the NFL, where Baker Mayfield took the microphone for the first time this offseason, made some headlines by updating us on his contract extension negotiations with the Bucs.
24: Contract stuff, it's happening, starting, the talks and whatnot, but not anywhere close to what, you know, we were thinking. So would love to be here long term. And as of right now, that's not exactly the case. But I'm under contract for 2026. And the guys in that locker room, the staff know that I'm still going to be me. I'm still going to do everything I can to help this team win a Super Bowl. And that's, to me, that's the priority. Everything else will take care of itself. Obviously, yes, I would love to have a long-term deal done, but they know my deadline is as soon as training camp starts, we're not doing any contract stuff. It's all ball. So it's not up to me when that gets done by. But so hopefully before that. If not, then still going to have a good year.
8: Not anywhere close is the headline that comes out of that. And having a firm deadline on when we will negotiate and then when we will no longer negotiate, again, is something that is interesting on that answer from Baker Mayfield. Now, he's entering the third year of his three-year contract that he signed in 2024, averaging about over $33 million per season, which is 16th in the league in terms of quarterback pay, so really below the middle of the pack in starters. His numbers were down last year compared to the season before. He threw for over 3,600 yards, 26 touchdowns last season. Here's ESPN reporter Jeremy Fowler on SportsCenter.
5: Yeah, B, the conversation is pretty simple. 11 different quarterbacks in the NFL make at least $50 million a year. Mayfield can make the argument that he's better than at least a few of them, so he's going to need a significant raise. Now, I've asked around, and I'm sensing that Tampa is not overly worried about this right now because they have the next 6 weeks before training camp to potentially hash this out. They see Mayfield in their long-term plans. This hasn't been an ugly negotiation. From my sense, it's still relatively fresh and new, so it's not like they've been talking for months and hit an impasse. They just have to make some progress based on the initial talks. Bucks are dedicated to try to do this, and my sense is Mayfield won't hold out. You heard him there. He sounds like a guy who's going to be at camp regardless and try to put up big numbers in 2026.
8: Let's continue with quarterback extensions, and how about C.J. Stroud?
5: I have talked to some people around the league who believe that Stroud is prepared to play this out in his fourth year as well. What's interesting is Houston is typically very aggressive in trying to re-sign their veterans and get them to extensions. That's happened with defensive players. That has not happened with Stroud. So that could be a tell that nothing's going to happen unless talks perk up here. But Stroud's in a situation where he can take the best deal he can get from Houston this summer, or he can try to play it out and get to those really big numbers because he's shown, especially in year one, what he can do.
8: Meanwhile, the Bears, they look to be one step closer to leaving Illinois. The Bears' board of directors voted Thursday to advance their stadium development in Hammond, Indiana. The Bears' current lease at Soldier Field, the stadium where they play, it's owned by the city of Chicago. It runs through 2033. Tom Pelissero joined the Rich Eisen show, and he was asked whether the Bears are really looking to move out of Chicago.
7: Yes, this is real, but nothing is done at this point. There is still the possibility that this could pivot back to Arlington Heights. This is part of a fluid situation, but this is a significant step. It is a major step in the course of their process. They are effectively saying, we've done all the research, we've evaluated all the possibilities. We intend to go to Hammond, Indiana. Still legally, some steps in that process here. But at this point, in the Bears' minds, that is where their focus lies.
8: Well, from a team that right now plays in Chicago to a team that we know will always play in Chicago, at least we believe so. Tune in to baseball action later today. 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Coverage begins 1:30 p.m. Eastern on ESPN Radio and the ESPN app. Let's get to a baseball highlight. Mets Padres, and the Mets play much better ball lately on 880 ESPN New York.
9: 2-0. Torrens sends a high fly ball to center. Merrill back onto the track. He's at the wall, and it's gone. Luis Torrens dominating tonight. His second extra base hit. It's a two-run home run to straightaway center, and the Mets have a 4-0 lead in the top of the fifth.
8: They blanked the Padres 5-0. They've won 6 of 8. Padres have dropped 6 in a row. A couple other notable scores. Phillies beat the White Sox 8-6. Braves double the Pirates 6-3. And the Tigers blast past the Mariners 7-3. Coming up next here on SportsCenter All Night, we shift to the WNBA, where it's a throwback night for one of the league greats. 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
1: All right, next question for you this morning. I'll ask us anything. Francois says, it's obvious that Montreal is the Canadian team in the most envious position, and it looks like for years to come. Yeah. In your opinion, which Canadian team is now in the second most envious position? Have a great weekend, says Francois.
2: Easy answer?
1: Yeah, I think Ottawa.
2: Yeah.
1: Right?
2: Yeah.
1: I mean, the Jets, I don't know.
2: Toronto's a mystery box, even though Austin Matthews now, Darren Dreger's reporting about Austin Matthews. Apparently he's fine with things in Toronto these days.
1: The Canucks are a train wreck.
2: You know? Yeah. Winnipeg, mystery box.
1: But
2: they still have Hellebuck.
1: It doesn't look like they're trending in the
2: correct.
1: Right direction. Toronto looks like the worst is probably yet to come.
2: And what, Craig Berube is interviewing the at least granted Berube permission to go talk to the Oilers for a potential hire.
1: Oilers going to lose Connor McDavid. The Flames are going to bottom out for a while and could very easily end up in a Buffalo-style perennial rebuild situation if it's not handled properly. And so it's not, I mean, it's big picture. It's not a great look for the Canadian teams.
2: Ottawa's got a really talented roster.
1: Yeah.
2: They do.
1: Yeah. And they look like they've, you know, they got a good owner and hopefully they get that arena thing put together.
2: Yep.
1: And
2: yep.
1: Good vibes sending Ottawa's way as long as it doesn't come at our expense.
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8: Skyler Diggins for the Sky, 85-80. They top the Sun, and Diggins scores 24 points, a season high, 4 assists, her 125th career game in which she scored at least 20 points. Let's go to the Wings Sparks contest. And for the Wings, Arike Ogunbowale. Another excellent performance.
0: Becker. Get a defense by the home crowd. Here's Fudd, the number one pick. Circling. Ogunbowale, three to shoot. Poked away from behind. Ogunbowale to beat the buzzer. No, gets her own rebound and put back. Wow.
3: Well, talk about staying with a play.
8: 30 points for Ogunbowale on Ion in the Wings. 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Mercury finished the Fire 78-72, and that's your trio of games of the WNBA. 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
8: In Detroit, the Tigers defeated the Mariners, and Spencer Torkelson's two-run home run put them up for good. 97-1, the ticket has the call.
6: The 1-2, swinging the fly ball, left field. This one's deep. Got a chance. Goodbye! Kept throwing the slider and hung one, and Spencer Torkelson did not miss. Ninth of the year. 7-3 Tigers in the eighth.
4: Number 4.
8: The Giants won big in Chicago, and they were sparked by a grand slam by Matt Chapman. KMBR has the call.
9: 1-0, he swings and drives this one out to left center. Crow Armstrong is back. He's at the track, looking up. It is another Giants grand slam. Matt Chapman joins the party.
4: Number 3.
8: The Red Sox got their first win of the year over the Yankees thanks to a two-run home run by Wilson Contreras. 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
6: And one, Contreras swings and drives one. And it's fair. It is way out of here. It is launched. It is gone. WC40 to the moon. And it is 5-2 Red Sox.
4: Number 2.
8: Freddie Freeman sent the fans home happy in L.A. with a walk-off home run on AM 570 L.A. Sports.
6: Full count to payoff. Freeman lets one fly in the air to deep right center field. We're at the wall, and we're going home! Freddie Freeman with a walk-off home run in the bottom of the ninth inning.
4: Number 1.
8: The Knicks go up 2-0 in the NBA Finals. And here's the final call on ESPN Radio.
15: Fox has it with 20 points tonight. Fox now pass to Wemby. Wemby rises. His shots go good. Rebound Knicks. Game's over. Lucky 13 for the Knicks. Their 13th straight win has given New York a 2-0 lead. And they're headed to Madison Square Garden for the next two in these NBA Finals.
8: Whenever you have a game in the NBA Finals or any kind of finals that goes down to literally the last possession, you get a good one. And that one was fun. Spurs were down 14 in the fourth. They come back. They take the lead. Brunson hits a fadeaway to tie it. The turnover down the stretch of the game where Wembanyama threw it to Castle, who wasn't looking. Brunson stole it, got fouled, hit the free throw, go out in front. He just heard the play to end the game. Knicks up 2-0. Mike Brown, head coach for the Knicks, he was proud of his team after the game.
16: Our guys just kept fighting. They kept fighting. And the one thing I told them that, you know, you work on connectivity throughout the course of the year for moments like these. And no matter what run they went on, no matter what time of the game, our guys just kept uplifting one another. Not just the guys on the floor, but the guys on the guys on the bench. They just kept uplifting one another throughout the course of San Antonio's runs. So that connectivity that we started with, had during the season, and continue to have now, paid huge dividends for our group.
8: And Mike Brown, you just think about the different runs of teams that he's taken to the finals. He was an assistant for the Spurs during their runs. He was an assistant for the Golden State Warriors during their stretch of consecutive finals appearances, including getting a stretch as the interim coach, or the acting coach is probably the better way to phrase it, during one of those runs. And not to mention the head coach of the Cavs, now the head coach of the Knicks, and they are two games away from the NBA Finals victory, and they have two at home. You know, the Garden is just going to be absolutely insane coming up. But coming up next, you could hear those Knicks chants from across the country. How did they do it this time? This is SportsCenter All Night on ESPN Radio.
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19: All right, Peter, you ready to go?
8: Let's go. Number one
19: for me. Peter, are you buying or selling the enhanced games? It is the steroid games. 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
19: Well, I saw Pablo Torre yesterday on PTI.
20: Yeah.
19: And Tony Kornheiser was freaking out because Pablo's going to tune in. And he goes, Pablo goes, I'm tuning in for the train wreck, man.
20: Right up your alley.
19: Oh, huh? Man. Let's go. Listen, I'm not going to tune in for a minute. But if I see a highlight of some dude running like a 9-second 40-yard dash, I want to see the human body do that. I want to see how the human body handles this.
21: Akhmanov is getting set now. He's going for a clean and jerk of over 1,500 pounds, which would triple the existing world record. That's an awful lot of weight, Dennis, and here he goes. Disappointing to the big Russian. You know, you hate to see something like this happen, Dennis. He probably doesn't have that much pain right now, but I think tomorrow he's really going to feel that, Dennis. Back to you.
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0: The FIFA World Cup kicks off when Mexico hosts South Africa Thursday at 3. And Canada hits the pitch against Bosnia and Herzegovina Friday at 3. 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
1: Social media, as the Patriots put it out there already, that A.J. Brown is there. So shout out to A.J. Brown getting there early today at Patriots the facility. And he's walking into the building. We're showing it here on ESPN2 in his white jumpsuit with the hoodie and the nice backpack, et cetera, et cetera. What?
2: When you go on a trip.
1: That's my outfit.
2: Oh, is it?
1: Well, not as cool as his. But
2: that's your travel outfit?
1: Like an outfit like that, yeah.
2: Oh, that's not what where I was going. But you know how a lot of times you pack in advance and then you're just sitting there waiting for the time that you call the car to go to the airport?
18: Yeah.
2: How early do we think A.J. Brown was packed? Was he just waiting for the word from his agent? Like, okay.
18: He was packed so early that he forgot what was actually in the bag.
2: He forgot what fits he packed.
18: No question about it.
1: Any chance he lived in Foxborough during the season last year and just commuted?
18: He might have had his stuff packed by the bye week in 2025.
2: There you go.
18: Yeah.
2: He's been packed for a while.
1: All right, so then let's talk about it in terms of the team he's leaving first. This is a big moment for a Super Bowl champion, a two-time Super Bowl, appeared in the Super Bowl twice in Jalen Hurts. How much pressure now is on Hurts that AJ is gone?
18: Well, you're talking about a third of the passing offense leaving town. Over the last four seasons, no receiver represents a greater percentage of his team's passing offense than A.J. Brown does. Since 2022, he represents 33% of the team's receiving yards. That's higher than Puka Nacua, that's higher than Justin Jefferson, that's higher than CeeDee Lamb. So when you ask the question, well, how hard is it going to be, or how much pressure is going to be on Jalen Hurts? It's going to be a ton of pressure. Now, the Eagles have done their damnedest to try to offset the loss of the talent. They brought in Dontayvion Wicks, shout out to UVA. They brought in Hollywood Brown. They drafted Mekhi Lemon. Like they continue to bring in receiving help to try to mitigate the loss of A.J. Brown. But it got to a point where the relationship became untenable. It became toxic for the locker room, and they had to move on. Now, we'll never know what happens. Brandon Graham tipped us off that something did take place once upon a time that apparently made the relationship irreparable. And so the organization, with no surprise, sided with the quarterback.
2: Mm-hmm.
18: But when that happens, when the organization decides to back the quarterback in what has become a very public dispute between star players, said quarterback better damn well deliver. And so, yeah, there's a lot of pressure on Jalen Hurts coming into this season because you're moving on from what will be remembered as one of the most productive receivers in Philadelphia Eagles team history.
2: He's an elite player. And when you remove him from the equation and you remove the fracture or the drama or the talking points from the equation, we shift our focus. And now it is going more on Jalen Hurts. Not like a quarterback, especially one like Jalen Hurts with Philly, doesn't always have that surrounding him anyway. But now the spotlight is definitely on him in a more significant way. You remove A.J. Brown, a guy who you've had the highest amount of success with winning a Super Bowl, from this offense. While you did stock the cupboard, you once again have a new offensive coordinator in Sean Mannion. What's it going to look like? And how much more do we need to see from Jalen Hurts in order for the Eagles to get back to where they need to be? And then when you think about the shifting landscape now of the NFC as a whole, do they have what it takes without A.J. Brown to compete with the likes of the Rams, who just went out and got Myles Garrett? It's going to be interesting to see what happens with Philly this year.
1: So a couple questions for Philly that really popped up to me.
2: What?
18: No, because I think the Myles Garrett trade raises the stakes for everybody in the NFC.
2: Everybody.
18: I mean, listen, how much pressure does the Myles Garrett trade put on one of these teams in the NFC to try to make a move on Max Crosby?
2: Eagles be in that mix?
18: Exactly. Who are the other players that are available to be had via trade prior to the season starting that could be added to an NFC contender to help them stay on par with the odds-on favorite to win the Super Bowl this year in L.A.?
1: So that's exactly where my mind went. I kept looking at this deal. There's multiple parts of it for the Eagles, obviously, right? There's all of the drama that everyone said was not drama, that Eagles fans, like the Browns fans, said, oh, it's fine. And we kept saying during the season, he's gone. I think at one point I actually said, I think he's already on the Patriots. So seriously, because of all the Vrabel rumors and stuff, not that I knew anything, but it was just all the connections, right? And now I go to the place of, are they actually done at the wide receiver position? Like, why didn't they slip Kayshon Boutte in there? I was confused about that. I thought he was going to be in the deal. But now I also look at Tyreek Hill, Steph Diggs, all these guys, Brandon Ayuk that could be out there, Deebo Samuel. Are they going to dip their toe in that water? And then I also go to the place of, can Howie Roseman, arguably the best general manager in the league, although I think there's now a big, we've got to put Les Snead in there. Les Snead has to be
2: in
1: there.
2: He was always in
1: with John Schneider and Howie Roseman, Schneider in Seattle. Can he just sit on a 28 first? Extra 28 first? CC, can he just sit on that? With what you just said about the Rams and the defending champs in the NFC West and this division of the NFC East all getting better seemingly around them, can he just sit on that?
18: Well, he never does.
1: So, but would he use it now is what I'm saying.
18: He always does.
1: Okay, so is Max Crosby the target?
18: They traded for Jalen Phillips last year during the season. Like, they always...
2: It's going to burn a hole in his pocket.
18: They always go out and they add to the roster. They might not be a first-round pick, but they make a savvy move to add an impact player.
1: So, yeah. Would you give up, if you were the Philadelphia Eagles, would you give up the extra 28 first from New England for Max Crosby right now?
18: Hold on, you're saying one first-round pick?
1: Yeah, I don't think you're going to get two anymore. Because I think that price has dropped.
18: No, I think it's going to be more than a first-round pick.
1: Would you give up a first-round pick plus, not an additional first-round pick?
18: So a first, a second, and something else? Sure.
1: Sure. He's worth that much now with all the injuries?
18: If the medical checks out, sure.
1: And that's would you do that if you're the Raiders?
18: That if is doing God's work, but right. Yeah.
1: Would you do it if you're the Raiders?
18: If you're the Raiders and you're resetting your franchise around Fernando Mendoza, absolutely.
1: So as we sit here on June 2nd, 2026, the day after the A.J. Brown trade is official, your expectation is at some point Howie Roseman, before the season, or at least by the deadline, uses the extra ammo.
18: I would say by the deadline. I wouldn't say before the season starts. By the deadline. They're going to have to buy themselves time and quite frankly, nobody knows the physical condition of Max Crosby except for the Raiders and Max's team. So that's a situation that you're going to have to monitor and see how he heals up, how things progress as we get closer to the training camp and then potentially beyond that point. And you want to make that type of decision with the utmost clarity because that becomes a defining moment for your franchise. So I do believe Max Crosby will still be on the move at some point this year. Remember, just like the Cleveland Browns said, we're not trading Myles Garrett. The Las Vegas Raiders said, oh, we're not trading Max Crosby after you tried to trade him to the Ravens for two firsts. Oh, we're not trading Max Crosby. These NFL teams don't believe what you hear.
2: A.J. Brown is a member of the Philadelphia Eagles.
1: They didn't lie.
2: They didn't lie, but they certainly didn't say, yeah, we're exploring our options.
1: But do you give the Eagles credit on that? Because all the, CeCe just mentioned all these other teams. Oh, no, he's not going anywhere. Come on. Everything, actions over words? Give me a break.
18: I don't care about sports live.
2: Yeah,
1: but the Eagles did
2: part of the job.
18: For the course.
2: Yeah. Isn't it part of the job if you're a general manager to have sports lives? Because you can't tip your hand.
1: So very quickly then on this, did the Eagles make the right move yesterday?
2: Yes.
1: CeCe?
2: If the situation is untenable, they need to make a move while they can.
1: And you have to align with the quarterback.
18: You're asking me if they made the right move. I don't know. That is me honestly speaking. I don't know.
1: Jalen Hurts.
18: It depends on how good you think Jalen Hurts is going to be.
1: I think they made the right move because I think he's going to be great. I'll pick him right now for MVP. I'll do it. Yeah,
18: boy,
1: right
18: you are on one today. You got MVP. So many hot takes.
2: Two days
18: today.
2: In a row.
1: Yeah.
18: My goodness.
2: Wemby has more pressure on him than the Knicks to get it done. Jalen Hurts, MVP, back to back. You are in.
1: Why not?
2: Mid-season NFL form right now.
1: It's going to be an extreme year. It's either going to be MVP or they're going to be drafted in the first round next year looking for a quarterback.
2: What are you going to put on it? What are you willing to wager?
1: My face, my words, the social media destruction about to happen.
3: Those are the only two options. MVP or first round pick.
5: And you literally told us, you know, it's not about, you know, being right or not. It's about, like, providing the right information. So which one? No, there has to be some stakes to this.
2: No, we quite literally have a jar called the bad take jar. Okay, if this turns out to be a bad take, you got to pay up.
1: So what's
2: how much?
1: The normal?
2: CC? What are the stakes?
1: Normal is $1 to $10. I'll put $20.
18: No, no, no, no, no. Smalls had to give up what $87.
2: $87. Travis Kelce and the Chiefs winning the Super Bowl.
1: I think he absolutely could win.
2: You said it with your chest, now Ev. Back it up with some funds.
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9: 1 second left. The Cavs are down two. Will they be down 0-2? Williams holds. Looks the pass. Gets it to James. Here's a three for the win. Oh, it is good!
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18: Which means Shaquille O'Neal, Kenny Smith, Ernie Johnson, and of course, Charles Barkley. And gracious with his time at the Hall of Fame, Charles Barkley, getting us ready for the NBA Finals as he joins us here in Freddie and Harry. Before I get all started with that, Charles Barkley, Mr. Barkley, what is it going to be like being a part of the NBA Finals coverage as a broadcaster for you for your first time?
19: It's going to be awesome. I can't wait. It's my first time doing, obviously, it's all our first time doing the Finals. And

0: that last defensive stand? Like, what were you guys saying to each other?
1: I mean, just we got to get a stop. We got to get a stop. We haven't got a stop all quarter. We put ourselves in a great position. The reason we won this game is because we gave ourselves a lead. We played hard. We got ourselves a lead. It's something we've done so well in this playoffs. We've gotten leads and we've held the lead. Today, the Spurs' fault. They got themselves back into the game, put themselves with a chance to win. And you know, the grit, the resiliency, New York City showed up, the fans showed up, the energy showed up, and we found a way to get it done.
0: And again, your defense against Victor Wembanyama, just how did you keep Victor from beating you guys tonight?
1: Like I said, he's a great player. He's a once-in-a-generation player. You got to make it difficult on him. So just, you know, utilizing my experience, utilizing my size, my skill, and just try to make it difficult for him.
0: Job is half done. 2-0 lead heading to New York. How does that sound to you?
1: I'm just happy to be playing basketball. I love this game. I love this game so much. It's taken me and my family to places I never thought I could see. It's kept me alive. I'm forever grateful.
0: Good luck the rest of the way.
2: Karl Anthony Towns with Lisa Salters after the win. 21 points, 13 rebounds, 4 assists. He joined his teammate Jalen Brunson, who had 20 points, 5 boards, and 6 assists. 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
13: James Myrtle, senior writer covering the National Hockey League for The Athletic. Peter.
14: Yeah, James, just wanted to ask you about Nick Suzuki and the defensive acumen that we've seen from him in these playoffs.
15: Yeah, I mean, I think Suzuki's going to win the Selke this year, and I don't even know if the voting will be particularly close. So, I mean, that speaks to the kind of season that he's had, and it's not like he's a guy that's, a lot of times people that win that award have been in the league for 10 or 12 years and established that reputation. So word is getting out on just how good he is in that department. And, you know, there's been a lot of talk about Montreal's rebuild and the young kids are coming and Demidov and Dobish and the way that some of those players have played. But really, part of the reason they've been able to quick turn their rebuild so quickly is that they had Cole Caufield and Nick Suzuki, and they both blossomed into phenomenal players and, you know, top, I don't know. I'm trying to think of where to put them. Top 20 forwards, top 30 forwards in the league. And

0: having those players in their prime while you've got the young core coming is just the perfect recipe to, and it's a big reason why, you know, Montreal finished sixth overall in the NHL this year and why they're a contending team despite being the second youngest team in the league, is that you've got not only players like that that can produce offense, but that can play really well defensively and match up against other teams' top lines. And, you know, it's a huge weapon for Montreal to have with Suzuki playing like that.
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4: You know, I didn't play well last year. I was not playing the best tennis last year, but I felt like I was going to find it again. And, yeah, of course, I'm happy to be back at the stage.
5: Well, in Sunday's finals, Zverev will face 14th-ranked Flavio Cobolli. Now, Cobolli advanced when Matteo Arnaldi withdrew before their all-Italian semifinal due to a virus. So Cobolli will be Zverev's highest-ranked opponent at Roland Garros. He hasn't faced a player inside the top 25 of the ATP rankings en route to making the final. So he's the first player to make a major final without facing a top 25 player since the last time Zverev did it, the 2020 U.S. Open. It's just been that kind of year at Roland Garros on both sides, men's and women's. So meanwhile, more unpredictability on the women's side. Russia's Mira Andreeva will take on Maja Chwalinska of Poland in the final at Roland Garros, that on Saturday. Both players, unlikely runs, could culminate in their first major title. For Chwalinska, it's only her third Grand Slam main draw, an opportunity to make history, becoming the first qualifier to win the title and only the second qualifier to win a major. Now, back to the States. Not everything turning up roses for New York, even though it seems that way with the way the Knicks are playing. Aaron Judge, he spoke for the first time since the news was revealed that he would miss 4 to 6 weeks with a stress fracture in his right rib. The MVP said the injury dates back from him diving for a ball in late April, but he continued to play through it. Here's manager Aaron Boone.
6: Yeah, I mean, obviously, you're not going to replace Aaron Judge, and we all know how important he is to our club, but we're also very confident in our ability to go out there and absolutely have the expectation to continue to win games. You know, we've built this team, you know, in the last couple of years trying to shore different things up. Obviously, we feel great about our starting rotation, and they've been mostly excellent all season long, giving us a chance to win day in and day out, and expect that to continue. And we have a lot of good players and some that are going to get some opportunities to go and run with something. You know, Spencer's back up today. Jason Dominguez starts his rehab assignment today, and he was playing really well for us when he went down. So I feel great about our club. You know, there's no getting around missing Aaron, of course, but hopefully this is something that over the long haul puts us in a better position, because we get to find out about more people and more guys have an opportunity to maybe carve out a role, and all with the expectation that we're going to get our captain back later in the year too. So, you know, we're walking out on that field tonight just like yesterday, expecting to win a ball game.
5: Well, Judge, who was batting .275 with 16 home runs in 43 games through May 12th, certainly a down year from the past couple of seasons. Now, the Yankees without Judge up against the Red Sox, and it was Boston who picked up their first win of the season against the Yankees.
7: 1-1, Contreras.
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5: 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Contreras is 6-game with 3 runs batted in this season. Meanwhile, 3 runs batted in would just be light work for what was going on in the Giants-Cubs game. Is it the 27 Yankees or the San Francisco Giants? This is the way that their offense had 18 runs en route to blitzing the Cubs.
7: And it started to click, I think, really about a month ago as Chapman swings, belts one out to deep left, and forget about this one. Long gone from Chapman. His second homer of the day. Up to 8 RBIs for the Giants' third baseman. They will not stop here in Chicago. 16-0.
5: You can hear the boos in Chicago on KMBR. 18-3 is how it finished. The Giants over the Cubs. Now, San Francisco scored 30 runs over a 2-game stretch. Their most in a 2-game span since 1944. Here's Matt Chapman. When you put up that kind of run production, we'll hear from him after.
8: What was in the water today? Like, I don't even know what to say based on what we just saw. 2 home runs for you and 7 as a team.
9: Yeah, it was a lot of fun. That was an impressive offensive game from us. I feel like we've been swinging the bats really well lately. And, you know, sometimes, you know, when you have a travel day yesterday to a day game today and a quick turnaround, and, you know, that's when good things happen. So I feel like everybody dug deep today, and we had a great game. It was fun.
8: It was fun to watch.
10: It's more like what was in the coffee today, probably. I mean, it seemed like everybody was sprinting to the
9: coffee
10: box.
9: The coffee was spiked.
10: Hey, Chappie, nice game today. Fourth career Grand Slam. Career high in RBI today. Did you know that with 8? That was your career high.
9: No, I didn't. I didn't know that, but that was awesome. It was great to obviously hit that Grand Slam and kind of get us out in front a little bit there. And you know, I feel like everybody kind of just kept piling it on from there. So that was a lot of fun. And obviously, it's nice for me to feel like I'm contributing. I've been feeling good lately, and been able to do my part and join in on some of this offense.
5: Yeah, that was Matt Chapman after the win on NBC Sports Bay Area as the Giants put up 18 runs on the Cubs. Let's get to a walk-off, a much closer game. L.A. Dodgers over the Angels.
11: Full count to payoff. Freeman lets one fly in the air to deep right center field. We're at the wall, and we're going home. Freddie Freeman with a walk-off home run in the bottom of the ninth inning.
5: AM 570 LA Sports. So drama in what was a low-scoring game. 1-0. The Dodgers topped the Angels. Freddie Freeman, his 6th career walk-off home run. First since 2020, and that's not including some of his postseason moments. He's had some classics there. But coming up next, how the Knicks took a classic game to go up 2-0. SportsCenter All Night, ESPN Radio.
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29: Aaron Fox. Fox has it with 20 points tonight. Fox now pass to Wemby. Wemby rises. His shot's no good. Rebound Knicks. Game's over. Lucky 13 for the Knicks. Their 13th straight win has given New York a 2-0 lead, and they're headed to Madison Square Garden for the next two in these NBA Finals.
5: Knicks up 2-0. Mark Kestershire with a call on ESPN Radio. Karl Anthony Towns, 21 points. Mikal Bridges and Jalen Brunson, each with 20. And a balanced effort for the Knicks to take advantage of some mistakes down the stretch from San Antonio, despite their comeback being down as many as 14 points in the fourth quarter. Victor Wembanyama does play 40 minutes, scores 29 points after having a rough first half, 11 of 21 shooting. He made two of his six threes, but a big turnover down the stretch inside the game's final 30 seconds. A lot to talk about with this one. Mark Kestershire, Doris Burke, PJ Carlissimo, they had the call on ESPN Radio, and here is their breakdown.
29: Chris, thank you very much. The San Antonio Spurs, try as they might, down 14, rallied, but could not vanquish the New York Knicks. Jalen Brunson, a free throw late. And Doris Burke, the Knicks' defense held on as Wemby missed at the end, and the Knicks have taken two in San Antonio to open the NBA Finals.
30: Heartbreaking losses if you're the San Antonio Spurs, because you led Game 1 and Game 2. You had a lead in the final 2 minutes, and you coughed it up. And How about Jalen Brunson, who has shot it abysmally, but he scores the final 5 points for the New York Knicks? PJ, they don't call him Captain Clutch for nothing, but he owes a lot to Karl Anthony Towns and Mikal Bridges, who was so dynamic in the 3:19 remaining in the third when Brunson and Cat check out, and they needed somebody to command the offense, and that was Mikal Bridges.
0: Yeah, Mikal Bridges was unbelievable. Early on, it was Karl Anthony Towns that carried them when they were struggling. He kept them in the game, got them a lead, actually. He was magnificent. But Mikal Bridges came alive. I still picture that assist that Karl Anthony Towns got. He was underneath the basket, kind of surrounded. He kicked it out to Mikal Bridges, and he made a three with the shot clock on his back, and that just got him going. Made three straight threes. He played with so much confidence in the second half when Jalen Brunson was continuing to struggle. The bench again for the Knicks was really big. They made shot after shot. Landry Shamet's been ridiculous. I mean, to say he's coming off the bench. They also put him in for defense at the end of the game. He does such a good job for that team. But great grit by both teams. A lot of players just really worked their butts off the entire game, and it turned out the way it should have. It came down to the last shot of the game. San Antonio's going to take that shot anytime. It was a good jump shot. I'm going to call it like a 19-foot jump shot for Victor Wembanyama off a pick and roll. De'Aaron Fox made the right read, kicked it to Wemby, and I want to say wide open, but a good, solid, open look. Didn't go.
30: It's a lot to take, too, Kest.
5: I was going to say, we know what New York's going to be like at home now, up 2-0. Wemby was very vociferous with about 6 minutes to go in their huddle.
30: Yeah.
5: He led them back in it. Three tough possessions down the stretch, missed a shot in the corner, had an unfortunate turnover on an outlet pass and a foul that ends up putting Brunson at the line for the difference, and then had a chance for the game winner.
0: They had the ball in their hands, chance to control the game, not necessarily to win it, but complete control of the game. Dylan Harper, again, a lot of people said Mitch Johnson needs to play Dylan Harper more in the fourth quarter. He did again, and Dylan Harper stepped up and played really well.
30: And I agree with PJ, you know, at the end of our broadcast, he said, Spurs aren't going anywhere. They didn't blink Game 7 on the road against Oklahoma City Thunder. I think their pressure is getting to Jalen Brunson. Brunson finished a 7-for-25 after a 12-for-31. So their pressure's taken a toll. They limited the Knicks again. Second game in a row, a team that's been number one in points, field goal, three-point percentage, number one in efficiency. They held them to 105 again.
5: It's been 43 days since the Knicks' last loss, and they've now won 13 straight, and they're going to take home a 2-0 lead in the series.
0: 13 straight playoff games.
5: Playoff win is different, right?
0: Most of them by double digits, not tonight. And again, Kesty, we talked about it early, came back to bite them. San Antonio Spurs, you can always point to a lot of different stats. That free throw line really hurt San Antonio.
5: Eight misses at the free throw line.
0: I mean, you're trying to win a must-win game in your own building, second game in the NBA Finals. You can't shoot 70% from the free throw line.
5: We're headed to New York, and it's a virtual must-win for the San Antonio Spurs. Down 2-0. The Knicks take the first two of the series on the road. Only the third team in Finals history to do that. Final score, Knicks 105, San Antonio 104. For PJ Carlesimo, Doris Burke, I'm Mark Kestisher, right here on your home for the 2026 NBA Finals, ESPN Radio and the ESPN app. Let's go back to Chris Lewis in the studio.
1: Hey, thanks so much. It just bears repeating. The only thing that's more striking than how well the Knicks are playing throughout these playoffs is how much their fans have just taken over opposing venues. You can just hear it in the background there, the Knicks fans just having a party. But a great call for a great game by our crew, Mark Kestisher, Doris Burke, and PJ Carlesimo. Jalen Brunson, okay, maybe not as loud of a fourth quarter as he had in game one. And hey, his field goal percentage has not been strong two games in, but it is two Knicks wins, and he was on ESPN Radio after the game with our reporter George Sedano.
2: Jalen, they came back. You guys were up 14. How did you guys survive this game?
3: Luck, man. But we find a way, honestly. But I got to make free throws. I got to be better. Plain and simple. But thank the Lord for my teammates, man. They always have my back, but I got to be better.
2: You said You're taking this on yourself, understandably so. You're the leader of this team. But tell me about those teammates that you talked about just now. Who stood out the most to you tonight?
3: Kat, Mikhail, OG, even everyone not named number 11, seriously. I mean, they just did their thing. They did their thing.
2: Thank you for not cursing there. All right, you're up 2-0. What is the Garden going to feel like with you guys heading back there up 2-0?
3: I don't know. We're going to wait and see.
2: What do you make of the crowd that was here tonight for you guys?
3: Knicks fans are everywhere, man. I mean, they make their presence felt wherever we go. I mean, there's nobody like them.
2: Jalen, congratulations and thank you, man.
3: Thank you. Appreciate it.
1: You can just hear it in his answers. Jalen Brunson, just a different level of locked in right now. He's not giving you any more than he needs to on any one of those answers. But he scored 20 points in the game. The game high in scoring, though, was Victor Wembanyama. Despite his slow first half, he finished with 29 points. After the game, he talked about, number one, the final possessions of the game, including some mistakes on his part.
4: I'm still very blurry, and that's the whole problem. You know, I need to have more poise, more control over the game. I'm not going to go through the whole positions, but that's the general image.
1: All right, so blurry, that was an interesting word choice that he had, and that's one of the things that we've liked about Wembanyama throughout the 3 years we've seen him, his thoughtfulness and his answers here. So a follow-up about that blurriness.
6: In terms of being blurry, you said things were blurry. Was that just the last three possessions, or was that sort of the issue all night?
4: I would say the last three possessions. I think we need to put ourselves in better conditions. We're digging ourselves a hole. That's been the theme so far.
1: So we'll finish it up with Victor Wembanyama at the podium with, again, because his answers are really thoughtful and almost different than you hear from an athlete at this stage, is how you manage the emotional highs and lows throughout the playoffs.
4: We need to never get too high, never get too low. Personally, I think I could have been better in recovering from the high of the conference finals. But, I mean, here we are. We can't change the past now. We have to. We're already focused on game 3.
1: See, that's what I was talking about. Very rarely do you hear somebody say, okay, we maybe should have handled how we came off of the prior series better. That's in the past, and they'll look forward, but just the ability to think back and look back and admit maybe that you didn't have the right mentality or you could have been better with it is something that you don't get from many NBA superstars. But his team is down 2-0 as the series shifts back to New York. 105-104, Knicks win by 1 point in game 2. This is SportsCenter All Night. Chris Lewis here on ESPN Radio. Let's take it to the NFL, where Baker Mayfield took the microphone for the first time this offseason, made some headlines by updating us on his contract extension negotiations with the Bucs.
7: Contract stuff, it's happening, starting, the talks and whatnot, but not anywhere close to what, you know, we were thinking. So would love to be here long term, and as of right now, that's not exactly the case. But I'm under contract for 2026, and the guys in that locker room, the staff know that I'm still going to be me. I'm still going to do everything I can to help this team win a Super Bowl, and that's, to me, that's the priority. Everything else will take care of itself. Obviously, yes, I would love to have a long-term deal done, but they know my deadline is as soon as training camp starts. We're not doing any contract stuff. It's all ball. So it's not up to me when that gets done by. But so hopefully before that. If not, then it's still going to have a good year.
1: Not anywhere close is the headline that comes out of that. And having a firm deadline on when we will negotiate and then when we will no longer negotiate, again, is something that is interesting on that answer from Baker Mayfield. Now, he's entering the third year of his 3-year contract that he signed in 2024, averaging about over $33 million per season, which is 16th in the league in terms of quarterback pay, so really below the middle of the pack in starters. His numbers were down last year compared to the season before. He threw for over 3,600 yards, 26 touchdowns last season. Here's ESPN reporter Jeremy Fowler on SportsCenter.
8: Yeah, B, the conversation is pretty simple. 11 different quarterbacks in the NFL make at least $50 million a year. Mayfield can make the argument that he's better than at least a few of them, so he's going to need a significant raise. Now, I've asked around, and I'm sensing that Tampa is not overly worried about this right now because they have the next 6 weeks before training camp to potentially hash this out. They see Mayfield in their long-term plans. This hasn't been an ugly negotiation. From my sense, it's still relatively fresh and new, so it's not like they've been talking for months and hit an impasse. They just have to make some progress based on the initial talks. Bucks are dedicated to try to do this, and my sense is Mayfield won't hold out. You heard him there. He sounds like a guy who's going to be at camp regardless and try to put up big numbers in 2026.
1: Let's continue with quarterback extensions, and how about C.J. Stroud?
8: I have talked to some people around the league who believe that Stroud is prepared to play this out in his fourth year as well. What's interesting is Houston is typically very aggressive in trying to re-sign their veterans and get them to extensions. That's happened with defensive players. That has not happened with Stroud. So that could be a tell that nothing's going to happen unless talks perk up here. But Stroud's in a situation where he can take the best deal he can get from Houston this summer, or he can try to play it out and get to those really big numbers because he's shown, especially in year one, what he can do.
1: Meanwhile, the Bears, they look to be one step closer to leaving Illinois. The Bears Board of Directors voted Thursday to advance their stadium development in Hammond, Indiana. The Bears' current lease at Soldier Field, the stadium where they play, it's owned by the city of Chicago. It runs through 2033. Tom Pelissero joined the Rich Eisen Show, and he was asked whether the Bears are really looking to move out of Chicago.
9: Yes, this is real, but nothing is done at this point. There is still the possibility that this could pivot back to Arlington Hills, Arlington Heights. This is part of a fluid situation, but this is a significant step. It is a major step in the course of their process. They are effectively saying, we've done all the research. We've evaluated all the possibilities. We intend to go to Hammond, Indiana. Still legally, some steps in that process here. But at this point, in the Bears' minds, that is where their focus lies.
1: Well, from a team that right now plays in Chicago to a team that we know will always play in Chicago, at least we believe so. Tune in to baseball action later today. 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Coverage begins 1:30 p.m. Eastern on ESPN Radio and the ESPN app. Let's get to a baseball highlight. Mets Padres, and the Mets play much better ball lately on 880 ESPN New York.
10: 2-0. Torrens sends a high fly ball to center. Merrill back onto the track. He's at the wall, and it's gone. Luis Torrens dominating tonight. His second extra base hit. It's a two-run home run to straightaway center, and the Mets have a 4-0 lead in the top of the fifth.
1: They blank the Padres 5-0. They've won 6 of 8. Padres have dropped 6 in a row. A couple other notable scores. Phillies beat the White Sox 8-6. Braves double the Pirates 6-3. And the Tigers blast past the Mariners 7-3. Coming up next here on SportsCenter All Night, we shift to the WNBA, where it's a throwback night for one of the league greats. 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
21: Cutting with Matthew Fairburn of The Athletic here on Campbell versus Gallo. What about the big picture here for Buffalo and what the future might entail?
22: It's definitely a different situation, I feel like, than Montreal, because they've got so many of their pieces locked up, and you can just clearly kind of see what that team's going to look like next year and in the years to come. And Buffalo, there's a little bit of question marks. Like you said, you don't know who's going to be behind the bench, you know, with Lindy Ruff on an expiring deal, and he's 66 years old as it is. They've got to get the Tuck thing figured out. You know, Benson and Krebs are RFAs. Malenstein's a UFA. Next year's the final year of Bowen Byram's contract. And so I do think there will be changes. And part of that is that Jarmo Kekalainen has not yet put his stamp on this roster. But I think another part of it is he's not the type of general manager that's going to fall in love with a group of players just because of what they did. He's going to be able to, you know, use this time to evaluate how they take that next step and what the next version of this team looks like, how it gets better, you know, in all different areas. And I think you saw that with the Florida Panthers a few years ago, right, when they won the President's Trophy, but they sort of reinvented themselves anyways because they felt like there was another level that they needed to get to learn to win in the playoffs.
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23: 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Cloud. Diggins. Five to shoot. Diggins driving. Diggins! Sneaks pass! Sky Tigg with one of the biggest shots of the night!
1: Skylar Diggins for the Sky. 85-80. They top the Sun. And Diggins scores 24 points, a season high, 4 assists. Her 125th career game in which she scored at least 20 points. Let's go to the Wings Sparks contest. And for the Wings, Arike Ogunbowale, another excellent performance.
24: Beckers. Can a defense by the home crowd. Here's Fudd, the number one pick. Circling. Ogunbowale, three to shoot. Poked away from behind. Ogunbowale to beat the buzzer. No, gets her own rebound and put back. Wow.
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1: 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Beat the Sparks 104-96. Mercury finished the Fire 78-72, and that's your trio of games of the WNBA. 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
1: In Detroit, the Tigers defeated the Mariners, and Spencer Torkelson's two-run home run put them up for good. 97-1, the ticket has the call.
0: The 1-2, swinging the fly ball, left field. This one's deep. Got a chance. Goodbye! Kept throwing the slider and hung one. And Spencer Torkelson did not miss. Ninth of the year. 7-3 Tigers in the eighth.
20: Number four.
1: The Giants won big in Chicago, and they were sparked by a grand slam by Matt Chapman. KMBR has the call.
10: 1-0, he swings and drives this one out to left center. Crow Armstrong is back. He's at the track, looking up. It is another Giants grand slam. Matt Chapman joins the party.
20: Number three.
1: The Red Sox got their first win of the year over the Yankees thanks to a two-run home run by Wilson Contreras. 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
2: 1-1, Contreras swings and drives one. And it's fair and is way out of here. It is launched and is gone. WC40 to the moon. And it is 5-2 Red Sox.
20: Number two.
1: Freddie Freeman sent the fans home happy in L.A. with a walk-off home run on AM 570 L.A. Sports.
10: Full count to payoff. Freeman lets one fly in the air to deep right center field. We're at the wall, and we're going home! Freddie Freeman with a walk-off home run in the bottom of the ninth inning.
20: Number one.
1: The Knicks go up 2-0 in the NBA Finals. And here's the final call on ESPN Radio.
3: Fox has it with 20 points tonight. Fox now pass to Wemby. Wemby rises. His shot's no good. Rebound Knicks. Game's over. Lucky 13 for the Knicks. Their 13th straight win has given New York a 2-0 lead. And they're headed to Madison Square Garden for the next two in these NBA Finals.
1: Whenever you have a game in the NBA Finals or any kind of finals that goes down to literally the last possession, you get a good one. And that one was fun. Spurs were down 14 in the fourth. They come back. They take the lead. Brunson hits a fadeaway to tie it. The turnover down the stretch of the game where Wembanyama threw it to Castle, who wasn't looking. Brunson stole it, got fouled, hit the free throw, go out in front. You just heard the play to end the game. Knicks up 2-0. Mike Brown, head coach for the Knicks, he was proud of his team after the game.
4: Our guys just kept fighting. They kept fighting. And the one thing I told them that, you know, you work on connectivity throughout the course of the year for moments like these. And no matter what run they went on, no matter what time of the game, our guys just kept uplifting one another. Not just the guys on the floor, but the guys on the bench. They just kept uplifting one another throughout the course of San Antonio's runs. So that connectivity that we started with, had during the season, and continue to have now, paid huge dividends for our group.
1: And Mike Brown, you just think about the different runs of teams that he's taken to the finals. He was an assistant for the Spurs during their runs. He was an assistant for the Golden State Warriors during their stretch of consecutive finals appearances, including getting a stretch as the interim coach, or the acting coach is probably the better way to phrase it, during one of those runs. And not to mention the head coach of the Cavs, now the head coach of the Knicks, and they are 2 games away from the NBA Finals victory, and they have 2 at home. You know, the Garden is just going to be absolutely insane coming up. But coming up next, you can hear those Knicks chants from across the country. How did they do it this time? This is SportsCenter All Night on ESPN Radio.
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3: 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The Cavs are down 2. Will they be down 0-2? Williams holds. Looks to pass. Gets it to James. Here's a 3 for the win. Goal! It is good!
20: 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The NBA is on ESPN Radio. 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More still to come.
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0: A man who is a published author on a book about the Montreal Canadiens, Brendan Kelly. It's not just that they're winning. They're an incredibly likable team.
26: This is a huge part of the team. And this is what I love, is literally these guys love each other. Like Nick and Uri and Cole, they love each other. They've got girlfriends, wives, and all that. It's a full-on bromance, and people feel that, and the people have a love for this team. I mean, look at the love for Jakub Dobec. Yes, it's about how he plays in nets, but it's also about his personality, right? Like, you know, the way he's self-deprecating, the way he gets so emotional. It's, and then the coach and the coach's relationship. Look at that moment when Marty went to Demidov when he finally scored. And he leaned over and obviously said, look, buddy, it happened. And the grin on Demidov's face, I didn't see that in 2016. You know, it was, and there was often kind of very divided dressing rooms over the years, right? This is not a divided dressing room. And I think the other thing that's different now is I go out and talk to people for these What the Pucks, and people are responding to a beautiful story, that it's something really positive, and it's just people loving each other, the fans loving them, the feeling at the Bell Center. It almost sounds kind of corny, but it's beautiful.
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1: We're having a great run of finals games, whether it's off the NBA or NHL. And Friday night was an NBA night. The magical run for the Knicks continued in game one of the NBA finals against the Spurs. 11-0 run that closed out their 12th straight postseason win. Now, game two in San Antonio, it was up to the home team to avoid being just the third team in finals history to drop the first two games of the series at home. To get a bounce-back win, ESPN Radio's Harry Douglas said the Spurs had to slow down Jalen Brunson.
29: How much better will Mitch Johnson be as a head coach? Also, when it comes to defensively making sure Jalen Brunson in certain junctures of the ball game is not the one killing you. Freddie, I don't care if Landry Shamet, Josh Hart, Mikal Bridges get wide open three-pointers. Who I don't want to shoot the damn basketball in crunch time is Jalen Brunson. Everybody else can beat us. Not him, though.
1: Well, Harry might as well have been coaching the Spurs because Mitch Johnson's game plan out of the gate was the high pressure and trap Brunson. So he bodies the full length of the court. That's easier to do when you have that 7'4 alien playing safety on the back line. And oh yeah, Wembanyama, he can throw it down on the other end of the floor.
9: Under 8 minutes to go in the first. Here's Castle driving. Kicks it out to the left side. Keldon Johnson drives dotted line. Gets in deep. He's double covered. Flips it to Wemby. Trailing. Goes up and able to float it down. He was a good 5-8 feet from the basket, but his momentum took him right to the rim.
1: Mark Estesher, ESPN Radio. So when the home team drops game one of a series, you typically see that team come out and lay the smackdown in game two. Well, the Spurs, they play with that kind of desperation in the first quarter. But the Knicks, they found their footing in the second.
9: 10 to shoot. Fires to Hart. They lob it down low in the mismatch. Karl Anthony Towns gets it. Triple covered. Sends it to the corner. Bridges for three. And he swishes.
30: Just, he is under big time duress. Multiple white jerseys. And for that pass to make it to the corner, Karl Anthony Towns again. 14 points, 5 boards, and 2 assists. All kinds of people draped all over him. And he makes that corner pass. That is big time.
1: The analysis from Doris Burke. So Bridges got the bucket to pull New York within one possession. But the story of the first half was the player who had the assist on that basket. After outplaying Wemby in game one, Karl Anthony Towns had more to begin game two, showcasing his combination of size, skills, and shooting. The big man, 17 points, 7 rebounds, 3 assists in the first half. And he capped off that masterpiece with this long-range connection.
9: Brunson dribbling near half court. Now the double comes, gets rid of it. Pass to the corner. Karl Anthony Towns wide open three. Down it goes for Towns.
30: See, a trap came. He got off it immediately. Leads to an open shot.
1: The Knicks led 56-52 at the half after trailing by as many as 12 points. On the flip side, while we did play a Wemby highlight, he had just 7 points on only 2 of 4 shooting after the first 24 minutes. That's right. He had only 4 field goal attempts in the first half. Charles Barkley on the TV broadcast had this at halftime.
14: Wemby's in shock right now. It's probably been a long time since he got his ass kicked like this. I remember when I got in high school, there was a guy named Lewis Jackson.
15: Oh, yeah, that Lewis Jackson?
14: And I remember the first time that I was like, you know, when you're a great player, very rarely you just get your ass kicked. Lewis Jackson did it to me in high school. Leonard Mitchell did it to me in college at LSU. Wemby's spinning. You see, he's throwing the ball all over the place. It's a shock to his system. He's too young to understand. Like, I got over it. But right now, he's turning the ball over. He is so flustered right now. And listen, we can say what we want to. He's 22. He's going to own the league soon. But right now,
15: he's being owned.
14: Our big cat is just taking his ass to the woodshed, plain and simple.
1: Said like only Charles Barkley can. Now, somewhere, Lewis Jackson is out here saying, yeah, I told y'all I was giving Chuck the business back in the day. Of course, it's great to have Inside the NBA. It's a part of the ESPN ABC coverage of the NBA Finals. So laying the smackdown, taking Wemby to the woodshed, that's what the Knicks have done to opponents all playoffs. And they resemble that form to begin the third.
9: Josh Hart chased it down. Gets it to Brunson. He'll pull in transition for three. All net for Jalen Brunson. Knicks fans making noise in a timeout San Antonio. 10-point New York lead.
30: What a great team. Do. They close the second quarter with their foot on the gas. They come out looking to put enormous pressure on the young Spurs, and it's a 10-point New York edge.
1: Well, with that three, you could really hear in that call the Knicks fans that made the trip to San Antonio. They really made their presence felt. But a key swing in the third quarter was Karl Anthony Towns picking up a couple of, shall we say, questionable foul call, sending him to the bench with 4. Now, the Spurs, they made a push to cut it to 4 late in the third, and then it was time for Brunson to go to the bench, which meant no Karl Anthony Towns and no Brunson in to close the quarter. Didn't matter. Knicks still increased their lead to 9. Now on to the fourth. And seemingly, whenever the Spurs cut it to 2 possessions, the Knicks would land a haymaker. This time, it felt like a knockout blow.
9: Brunson dribbles out to the right side. Wembanyama trails him. Now they send it over to the left corner to Karl-Anthony Towns. Holding it back. Will baseball pass it all the way across to the right corner. Here's OG Anunoby driving against Wemby. Flushes against Wemby. Victor tried to block it and couldn't. 97-83. Knicks by 14.
1: If there was a play that was a symbol of the series to that point, that was your play. A dunk on Wemby to highlight how undeterred the Knicks have been. New York once again pushed their advantage. So 14 points after that basket in the fourth, putting the Spurs in danger of joining the 93 Suns against the Bulls and the 95 Magic against the Rockets as home teams to drop the first two games of the finals. San Antonio needed a run. And boy, did they get one.
9: Down floor, Harper will peel to his left and will settle things down. San Antonio down a deuce. Harper drives deep for the tie. Yes! Dylan Harper ties it up, and the Spurs have scored the last 14.
2: Dylan Harper, the only non-starter in the game.
1: A 14-0 run, just in the nick of time, against the Knicks, to tie it up. The rookie in transition, Dylan Harper, he has a nose for the rim. And he was also the igniter on the play that gave them the lead.
9: Bridges to his right. Bridges attacks. Pass is stolen. Got tipped and into the hands of Harper. Harper one on two. Dylan stops, cut off, finds Wemby on the cut. Goes deep. Goes for the layup. And one for the lead. Victor Wembanyama, with 57 seconds to go, has put San Antonio in front.
1: Oh, you knew it was a classic at this point. And our crew is up for the moment. Mark Kestenscher, PJ Carlissimo, Doris Burke just holding it down on ESPN Radio. It was straight bedlam. A turnaround half for Wemby and a turnaround overall fourth quarter for the San Antonio Spurs. Free throw good. A 2-point lead for the Spurs. Time for a Knicks counter. And Mr. Clutch.
9: Harassing defense by Harper. Brunson spins out of it into the front court. Picked up by Champagne. Brunson will back off. Now dribbles on the crossover to the right. To the dotted line. Fades. One-legged jumper. Good for the tie at 104.
1: Again, big basket after big basket down the stretch. That was a really tough shot. A one-legged fade to tie it up. Now, on the next possession, Wemby missed a jumper, and the Knicks got the rebound with 30 seconds left. Again, we're crunch time, game two of the NBA Finals. And after the Spurs took the foul to give, which proved to be significant, here's the ensuing Knicks possession.
9: Brunson holding between the circles. Anunoby sets a screen. Brunson bounces to the right. Cuts on Wembanyama to the top. Jumper's a miss. Wemby the rebound. 13 seconds to go. His pass to Castle. Turned it over. Castle didn't see it. Brunson got knocked down. And Wemby fouled him. Free throws coming for Brunson with 9.5 seconds to go. Another late game turnover by the Spurs in these finals.
1: Yeah, a turnover and then a foul. So a mistake compounded by a mistake. That's two in the key moments of the game. And, of course, I mentioned that foul to give because the foul to give was the first inside of 2 minutes, meaning that second one was one that put them over the limit. And it meant Brunson, an 85% free throw shooter, went to the free throw line. That's just an example of a young team playing too fast in a big moment, right? You have the 22-year-old Wemby and a 21-year-old Castle. They were not on the same page. A devastating mistake. It led to Brunson making one of the two free throws. It gave the Knicks the lead, but still time for a final possession for the Spurs.
9: Here we go. Baseline right. Down a point. 7 seconds to go. Inbounded De'Aaron Fox. Fox has it with 20 points tonight. Fox now passed to Wemby. Wemby rises. His shot's no good. Rebound Knicks. Game's over. Lucky 13 for the Knicks. Their 13th straight win has given New York a 2-0 lead, and they're headed to Madison Square Garden for the next two in these NBA Finals.
1: Hey, I'm sure there's some luck with it, but a lot of skill involved, too. Knicks 105, Spurs 104, and New York, with their fans traveling to San Antonio. They've done all playoffs, and wherever they've played, New York leads the series 2-0, and teams have a 32-5 series record in the NBA Finals, went up 2-0. The last loss, you have to go back to 2016 when the Warriors blew their 3-1 lead to the Cavaliers. After the game on ABC, Carl Anthony Towns, who was a star.
10: Carl, we could see you looking up to the sky. I think I know who you were talking to, but what were you saying to Mom?
16: I needed to stop. You know, it's amazing as you go through life. If you lose a parent, anyone's listening, you just look for signs. And I'll take any sign I could get. And I prayed to her strong before that possession. A great player, got a great shot. It just didn't go in. And I mean, it's great defense. Shout out to Mitch. Shout out to our team. But, you know,

0: and we found a way to get it done.
1: And again, your defense against Victor Wembanyama, just how did you keep Victor from beating you guys tonight?
0: Like I said, he's a great player. He's a once-in-a-generation player. You got to make it difficult on him. So just utilizing my experience, utilizing my size, my skill, and just try to make it difficult for him.
1: Job is half done. 2-0 lead heading to New York. How does that sound to you?
0: And I'm just happy to be playing basketball. I love this game. I love this game so much. It's taken me and my family to places I never thought I could see. It's kept me alive. I'm forever grateful.
1: Good luck the rest of the way.
2: 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He joined his teammate Jalen Brunson, who had 20 points, 5 boards, and 6 assists. And of course, the go-ahead free throw right at the end of the game. A thrilling ending on a classic game on ESPN Radio. 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That's an 8:30 start on ESPN Radio, ABC. 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
13: Bill McCreary, the book is called Stories from Ice Level, A Great NHL Referee Tells All. Did you throw your whistle one night at Scotty?
14: It's sort of a story, yes.
13: Can you give us the edited version?
14: He was one of those nights where, I don't know, he was in a bad mood, and he knew everything. First of all, he was the best coach ever in the world, but he wasn't a very good official, and he was telling us how to call offsides and icings and penalties and non-penalties, and so I finally had enough. I just took my whistle off and said, here, you call the effing game. You're so good at it. So in doing that, which was the stupidest thing I did in my career, the linesman dropped the puck, and here is the referee skating around without a whistle. So, not a very good move. And I remember Dave Newell was supervising the game, and he came in after and said, "Please tell me you didn't throw your whistle at Scotty Bowman." I said, "Well, I can lie to you or tell you the truth." He said, "I appreciate the truth." I said, "Yeah, I did." I said, "I know, dumb, stupid." He goes, "Well, you're probably going to get fined." And I said, "Okay." So it never happened, but I certainly took some pretty heavy scolding for my bonehead move.
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4: Get back to the stages throughout the entire period. You know, I didn't play well last year. I was not playing the best tennis last year, but I felt like I was going to find it again. And of course, I'm happy to be back at the stage.
5: Well, in Sunday's finals, Zverev will face 14th-ranked Flavio Cobolli. Now, Cobolli advanced when Matteo Arnaldi withdrew before their all-Italian semifinal due to a virus. So Cobolli will be Zverev's highest-ranked opponent at Roland Garros. He hasn't faced a player inside the top 25 of the ATP rankings en route to making the final. So he's the first player to make a major final without facing a top 25 player since the last time Zverev did it, the 2020 U.S. Open. It's just been that kind of year at Roland Garros on both sides, men's and women's. So, meanwhile, more unpredictability on the women's side. Russia's Mira Andreeva will take on Maja Chwalinska of Poland in the final at Roland Garros, that on Saturday. Both players, unlikely runs, could culminate in their first major title for Chwalinska. It's only her third Grand Slam main draw, an opportunity to make history, becoming the first qualifier to win the title and only the second qualifier to win a major. Now, back to the States. Not everything turning up roses for New York, even though it seems that way with the way the Knicks are playing. Aaron Judge, he spoke for the first time since the news was revealed that he would miss 4 to 6 weeks with a stress fracture in his right rib. The MVP said the injury dates back from him diving for a ball in late April, but he continued to play through it. Here's manager Aaron Boone.
6: Yeah, I mean, obviously, you're not going to replace Aaron Judge, and we all know how important he is to our club, but we're also very confident in our ability to go out there and absolutely have the expectation to continue to win games. You know, we've built this team, you know, in the last couple of years trying to shore different things up. Obviously, we feel great about our starting rotation, and they've been mostly excellent all season long, giving us a chance to win day in and day out, and expect that to continue. And we have a lot of good players and some that are going to get some opportunities to go and run with something. You know, Spencer's back up today. Jason Dominguez starts his rehab assignment today, and he was playing really well for us when he went down. So I feel great about our club. You know, there's no getting around missing Aaron, of course, but hopefully this is something that over the long haul puts us in a better position because we get to find out about more people and more guys have an opportunity to maybe carve out a role, and all with the expectation that we're going to get our captain back later in the year too. So, you know, we're walking out on that field tonight just like yesterday expecting to win a ball game.
5: Well, Judge, who was batting .275 with 16 home runs in 43 games through May 12th, certainly a down year from the past couple of seasons. Now, the Yankees without Judge up against the Red Sox, and it was Boston who picked up their first win of this season against the Yankees.
7: 1-1, Contreras
8: swings and drives one, and it's fair, it is way out of here, it is launched, and it's gone! WC 40 to the moon, and it is 5-2 Red Sox.
5: WEEI 93.7 FM, 5-3 Red Sox beat the Yankees. Contreras' sixth game with three runs batted in this season. Meanwhile, three runs batted in would just be light work for what was going on in the Giants-Cubs game. Is it the 27 Yankees or the San Francisco Giants? This way that their offense had 18 runs en route to blitzing the Cubs.
2: And it started to click, I think, really about a month ago as Chapman swings, belts one out to deep left, and forget about this one. Long gone from Chapman. His second homer of the day. Up to eight RBIs for the Giants' third baseman. They will not stop here in Chicago. 16-0.
5: You can hear the boos in Chicago on KMBR. 18-3 is how it finished. The Giants over the Cubs. Now, San Francisco scored 30 runs over a two-game stretch. Their most in a two-game span since 1944. Here's Matt Chapman. When you put up that kind of run production, we'll hear from him after.
9: What was in the water today? Like, I don't even know what to say based on what we just saw. Two home runs for you and seven as a team.
10: Yeah, it was a lot of fun. That was an impressive offensive game from us. I feel like we've been swinging the bats really well lately. And, you know, sometimes, you know, when you have a travel day yesterday to a day game today and a quick turnaround, and, you know, that's when good things happen. So I feel like everybody dug deep today, and we had a great game. It was fun.
9: It was fun to watch.
11: It's more like what was in the coffee today, probably. I mean, it seemed like everybody was sprinting to the box.
10: The coffee was spiked.
11: Hey, Chappie, nice game today. Fourth career grand slam. Career high in RBI today. Did you know that with eight? That was your career high.
10: No, I didn't. I didn't know that, but that was awesome. It was great to obviously hit that grand slam and kind of get us out in front a little bit there. And you know, I feel like everybody kind of just kept piling it on from there. So that was a lot of fun. And obviously, it's nice for me to feel like I'm contributing. Been feeling good lately, and been able to do my part and join in on some of this offense.
5: And that was Matt Chapman after the win on NBC Sports Bay Area as the Giants put up 18 runs on the Cubs. Let's get to a walk-off, a much closer game. L.A. Dodgers over the Angels.
12: Full count to payoff. Freeman lets one fly in the air to deep right center field. We're at the wall, and we're going home. Freddie Freeman with a walk-off home run in the bottom of the ninth inning.
5: AM 570 LA Sports. So drama in what was a low-scoring game. 1-0. The Dodgers topped the Angels. Freddie Freeman, his sixth career walk-off home run. First since 2020, and that's not including some of his postseason moments. He's had some classics there. But coming up next, how the Knicks took a classic game to go up 2-0. 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
22: 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Melnick in the afternoon.
23: Are you still known as Mr. Trivia? Like, what's the deal? You would be then it was
24: NHL
23: Paul,
24: expert of the world.
23: Paul Henderson took over his life for a while.
24: 20 years.
23: The good cause. You fought the good fight.
24: Lost it.
23: Yeah. Trying to get Paul into the Hockey Hall of Fame.
24: Yeah.
23: Couldn't get by Michael Farber, among others, apparently.
24: Well, couldn't get by a few.
23: Liam McGuire visiting from Ottawa. How you doing?
24: I'm doing fantastic.
23: To me, if not number one, certainly top three sports photos of all time, the Rocket at Sugar
24: Jim Henry.
23: When was
24: 1952,
23: that?
24: Game 7, I believe it was April 8th. The Rocket had just scored what arguably was the greatest goal, not only of his career, but maybe Montreal Canadian hockey. Just there's no video of it, so we don't know. But he should not have been back in the game. He was concussed in the second period. He came back out. He took the puck 3 minutes to go, button hooked around everybody. Leo Labine, Fernie Flamin, Quackenbush beat them all, and then scores on Sugar Jim Henry. Turns out to be the series and game winner. And that handshake at the end, you can see the guys in behind. It's like they came out from the group almost. And Sugar Jim Henry in deference, you know, black eye, Rocket bleeding. It's just the absolute perfect hockey photo.
23: Can I get you a coffee, Liam?
24: Oh, man, I need alcohol.
23: No kidding.
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5: Inbounded De'Aaron Fox. Fox has it with 20 points tonight. Fox now passed to Wemby. Wemby rises. His shot's no good. Rebound Knicks. Game's over. Lucky 13 for the Knicks. Their 13th straight win has given New York a 2-0 lead, and they're headed to Madison Square Garden for the next two in these NBA Finals. Knicks up 2-0. Mark Kestershire with a call on ESPN Radio. Karl Anthony Towns, 21 points. Mikal Bridges and Jalen Brunson, each with 20. And a balanced effort for the Knicks to take advantage of some mistakes down the stretch from San Antonio, despite their comeback being down as many as 14 points in the fourth quarter. Victor Wembanyama does play 40 minutes, scores 29 points after having a rough first half, 11 of 21 shooting. He made two of his six threes, but a big turnover down the stretch inside the game's final 30 seconds. A lot to talk about with this one. Mark Kestershire, Doris Burke, PJ Carlissimo, they had the call on ESPN Radio, and here is their breakdown.
28: Chris, thank you very much. The San Antonio Spurs, try as they might, down 14, rallied, but could not vanquish the New York Knicks. Jalen Brunson, a free throw late. And Doris Burke, the Knicks defense held on as Wemby missed at the end, and the Knicks have taken two in San Antonio to open the NBA Finals.
29: Heartbreaking losses if you're the San Antonio Spurs, because you led game one and game two. You had a lead in the final 2 minutes, and you coughed it up. And how about Jalen Brunson, who has shot it abysmally, but he scores the final 5 points for the New York Knicks. PJ, they don't call him Captain Clutch for nothing, but he owes a lot to Karl Anthony Towns and Mikal Bridges, who was so dynamic in the 3:19 remaining in the third when Brunson and cat check out, and they needed somebody to command the offense, and that was Mikal Bridges.
0: Yeah, Mikal Bridges was unbelievable. Early on, it was Karl Anthony Towns that carried them when they were struggling. He kept them in the game, got them a lead, actually. He was magnificent. But Mikal Bridges came alive. I still picture that assist that Karl Anthony Towns got. He was underneath the basket, kind of surrounded. He kicked it out to Mikal Bridges, and he made a three with the shot clock on his back, and that just got him going. Made three straight threes. He played with so much confidence in the second half when Jalen Brunson was continuing to struggle. The bench again for the Knicks was really big. They made shot after shot. Landry Shamet's been ridiculous. I mean, they could say he's coming off the bench. They also put him in for defense at the end of the game. He does such a good job for that team. But great grit by both teams. A lot of players just really worked their butts off the entire game. And it turned out the way it should have. It came down to the last shot of the game. San Antonio's going to take that shot anytime. It was a good jump shot. I'm going to call it like a 19-foot jump shot for Victor Wembanyama off a pick and roll. De'Aaron Fox made the right read, kicked it to Wemby, and I want to say wide open, but a good, solid, open look. Didn't go.
29: It's a lot to take, too, Kest.
28: I was going to say, we know what New York's going to be like at home now, up two games to none. Wemby was very vociferous with about 6 minutes to go in their huddle.
29: Yeah.
28: He led them back in it. Three tough possessions down the stretch, missed a shot in the corner, had an unfortunate turnover on an outlet pass and a foul that ends up putting Brunson at the line for the difference, and then had a chance for the game winner.
0: They had the ball in their hands, chance to control the game, not necessarily to win it, but complete control of the game. Dylan Harper, again, a lot of people said Mitch Johnson needs to play Dylan Harper more in the fourth quarter. He did again, and Dylan Harper stepped up and played really well.
29: And I agree with PJ, you know, at the end of our broadcast, he said, Spurs aren't going anywhere. They didn't blink Game 7 on the road against Oklahoma City Thunder. I think their pressure is getting to Jalen Brunson. Brunson finished a 7 for 25 after a 12 for 31. So their pressure's taken a toll. They limited the Knicks again. Second game in a row. A team that's been number one in points, field goal, three-point percentage, number one in efficiency. They held them to 105 again.
28: It's been 43 days since the Knicks' last loss, and they've now won 13 straight, and they're going to take home a 2-0 lead in the series.
0: 13 straight playoff games.
28: Playoff wins different, right?
0: Most of them by double digits. Not tonight. And again, Kesty, we talked about it early. Came back to bite him. San Antonio Spurs. You can always point to a lot of different stats. That free throw line really hurt San Antonio.
28: Eight misses at the free throw line.
0: I mean, you know, you're trying to win a must-win game in your own building, second game in the NBA Finals. You can't shoot 70% from the free throw line.
28: We're headed to New York, and it's a virtual must-win for the San Antonio Spurs. Down two games to none. The Knicks take the first two of the series on the road. Only the third team in Finals history to do that. Final score, Knicks 105, San Antonio 104. For PJ Carlesimo, Doris Burke, I'm Mark Kestisher, right here on your home for the 2026 NBA Finals, ESPN Radio and the ESPN app. Let's go back to Chris Lewis in the studio.
5: Hey, thanks so much. It just bears repeating. The only thing that's more striking than how well the Knicks are playing throughout these playoffs is how much their fans have just taken over opposing venues. You can just hear it in the background there. The Knicks fans just having a party. But a great call for a great game by our crew, Mark Kestisher, Doris Burke, and PJ Carlesimo. Jalen Brunson, okay, maybe not as loud of a fourth quarter as he had in game one. And hey, his field goal percentage has not been strong two games in, but it is two Knicks wins. And he was on ESPN Radio after the game with our reporter, George Sedano.
1: Jalen, they came back. You guys were up 14. How did you guys survive this game?
2: Luck, man. But we find a way, honestly. But I got to make free throws. I got to be better. Plain and simple. But thank the Lord for my teammates, man. They always have my back, but I got to be better.
1: You said you're taking this on yourself, understandably so. You're the leader of this team. But tell me about those teammates that you talked about just now. Who stood out the most to you tonight?
2: Cat, Mikal, OG, even everyone, not named number 11, seriously. They just did their thing. They did their thing.
1: Thank you for not cursing that. All right, you're up 2-0. What is the Garden going to feel like with you guys heading back there up 2-0?
2: I don't know. We've got to wait and see.
1: What do you make of the crowd that was here tonight for you guys?
2: Knicks fans are everywhere, man. I mean, they make their presence felt wherever we go. I mean, there's nobody like them.
1: Jalen, congratulations and thank you, man.
2: Thank you. Appreciate it.
5: You can just hear it in his answers. Jalen Brunson, just a different level of locked in right now. He's not giving you any more than he needs to on any one of those answers. But he scored 20 points in the game. The game high in scoring, though, was Victor Wembanyama. Despite his slow first half, he finished with 29 points. After the game, he talked about, number one, the final possessions of the game, including some mistakes on his part.
3: I'm still very blurry, and that's the whole problem. You know, I need to have more poise, more control over the game. I'm not going to go through the whole possessions, but that's the general image.
5: All right, so blurry. That was an interesting word choice that he had, and that's one of the things that we've liked about Wembanyama throughout the 3 years we've seen him, his thoughtfulness and his answers here. So a follow-up about that blurriness.
4: In terms of being blurry, you said things were blurry. Was that just the last three possessions, or was that sort of the issue all night?
3: I would say the last three possessions. I think we need to put ourselves in better conditions. We're digging ourselves a hole. That's been the theme so far.
5: So we'll finish it up with Victor Wembanyama at the podium with, again, because his answers are really thoughtful and almost different than you hear from an athlete at this stage, is how you manage the emotional highs and lows throughout the playoffs.
3: We need to never get too high, never get too low. Personally, I think I could have been better in recovering from the high of the conference finals. But, I mean, here we are. We can't change the past now. We're already focused on game 3.
5: See, that's what I was talking about. Very rarely do you hear somebody say, okay, we maybe should have handled how we came off of the prior series better. That's in the past, and they'll look forward, but just the ability to think back and look back and admit maybe that you didn't have the right mentality or you could have been better with it is something that you don't get from many NBA superstars. But his team is down 2-0 as the series shifts back to New York. 105-104, Knicks win by 1 point in game 2. This is SportsCenter All Night. Chris Lewis here on ESPN Radio. Let's take it to the NFL, where Baker Mayfield took the microphone for the first time this offseason, made some headlines by updating us on his contract extension negotiations with the Bucs.
6: Contract stuff, it's happening, starting, the talks and whatnot, but not anywhere close to what, you know, we were thinking. So would love to be here long term, and as of right now, that's not exactly the case, but I'm under contract for 2026, and the guys in that locker room, the staff know that I'm still going to be me. I'm still going to do everything I can to help this team win a Super Bowl, and that's, to me, that's the priority. Everything else will take care of itself. Obviously, yes, I would love to have a long-term deal done, but they know my deadline is as soon as training camp starts. We're not doing any contract stuff. It's all ball, so it's not up to me when that gets done by, but so hopefully before that. If not, then it's still going to have a good year.
5: Not anywhere close is the headline that comes out of that, and having a firm deadline on when we will negotiate and then when we will no longer negotiate, again, is something that is interesting on that answer from Baker Mayfield. Now, he's entering the third year of his 3-year contract that he signed in 2024, averaging about over $33 million per season, which is 16th in the league in terms of quarterback pay, so really below the middle of the pack in starters. His numbers were down last year compared to the season before. He threw for over 3,600 yards, 26 touchdowns last season. Here's ESPN reporter Jeremy Fowler on SportsCenter.
7: Yeah, B, the conversation's pretty simple. 11 different quarterbacks in the NFL make at least $50 million a year. Mayfield can make the argument that he's better than at least a few of them, so he's going to need a significant raise. Now, I've asked around, and I'm sensing that Tampa is not overly worried about this right now because they have the next 6 weeks before training camp to potentially hash this out. They see Mayfield in their long-term plans. This hasn't been an ugly negotiation. From my sense, it's still relatively fresh and new, so it's not like they've been talking for months and hit an impasse. They just have to make some progress based on the initial talks. Bucks are dedicated to try to do this, and my sense is Mayfield won't hold out. You heard him there. He sounds like a guy who's going to be at camp regardless and try to put up big numbers in 2026.
5: Let's continue with quarterback extensions, and how about CJ Stroud?
7: I have talked to some people around the league who believe that Stroud is prepared to play this out in his fourth year as well. What's interesting is Houston is typically very aggressive in trying to re-sign their veterans and get them to extensions. That's happened with defensive players. That has not happened with Stroud. So that could be a tell that nothing's going to happen unless talks perk up here. But Stroud's in a situation where he can take the best deal he can get from Houston this summer, or he can try to play it out and get to those really big numbers because he's shown, especially in year one, what he can do.
5: Meanwhile, the Bears, they look to be one step closer to leaving Illinois. The Bears Board of Directors voted Thursday to advance their stadium development in Hammond, Indiana. The Bears' current lease at Soldier Field, the stadium where they play, it's owned by the city of Chicago. It runs through 2033. Tom Pelissero joined the Rich Eisen Show, and he was asked whether the Bears are really looking to move out of Chicago.
8: Yes, this is real, but nothing is done at this point. There is still the possibility that this could pivot back to Arlington Heights. This is part of a fluid situation, but this is a significant step. It is a major step in the course of their process. They are effectively saying, we've done all the research. We've evaluated all the possibilities. We intend to go to Hammond, Indiana. Still legally, some steps in that process here. But at this point, in the Bears' minds, that is where their focus lies.
5: Well, from a team that right now plays in Chicago to a team that we know will always play in Chicago, at least we believe so. Tune in to baseball action later today. 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Coverage begins 1:30 p.m. Eastern on ESPN Radio and the ESPN app. Let's get to a baseball highlight. Mets Padres, and the Mets play much better ball lately on 880 ESPN New York.
9: 2-0. Torrens sends a high fly ball to center. Merrill back onto the track. He's at the wall, and it's gone. Luis Torrens dominating tonight. His second extra base hit. It's a two-run home run to straightaway center, and the Mets have a 4-0 lead in the top of the fifth.
5: They blank the Padres 5-0. They've won 6 of 8. Padres have dropped 6 in a row. A couple other notable scores. Phillies beat the White Sox 8-6. Braves double the Pirates 6-3. And the Tigers blast past the Mariners 7-3. Coming up next here on SportsCenter All Night, we shift to the WNBA, where it's a throwback night for one of the league greats. 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
14: Hi, it's Ken Connors. 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Sean and Mitch cover everything from why the team has a hard time protecting a lead to who should be playing on the first line with Nick and Cole. 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
0: All right, next question for you this morning on Ask Us Anything. Francois says, it's obvious that Montreal is the Canadian team in the most envious position, and it looks like for years to come. Yeah. In your opinion, which Canadian team is now in the second most envious position? Have a great weekend, says Francois.
16: Easy answer?
0: Yeah, I think Ottawa.
16: Yeah.
0: Right?
16: Yeah.
0: I mean, the Jets, I don't know.
16: Toronto's a mystery box, even though Austin Matthews now, Darren Dreger's reporting about Austin Matthews. Apparently he's fine with things in Toronto these days.
0: The Canucks are a train wreck.
16: You know? Yeah. Winnipeg, mystery box. But they still have Hellebuck.
0: It doesn't look like they're trending in the correct right direction. Toronto looks like the worst is probably yet to come.
16: And what, Craig Berube is interviewing, the at least granted Berube permission to go talk to the Oilers for a potential hire.
0: Oilers are going to lose Connor McDavid. The Flames are going to bottom out for a while and could very easily end up in a Buffalo-style perennial rebuild situation if it's not handled properly. And so it's not, I mean, it's big picture, it's not a great look for the Canadian teams.
16: Ottawa's got a really talented roster.
0: Yeah.
16: They do.
0: Yeah. And they look like they've, you know, they got a good owner and hopefully they get that arena thing put together.
16: Yep.
0: And good vibes sending Ottawa's way, as long as it doesn't come at our expense.
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31: Dickens, 5 to shoot. Dickens driving. Dickens sneaks past Sky Teague with one of the biggest shots of the night.
5: Skyler Dickens for the Sky. 85-80. They top the Sun. And Dickens scores 24 points, a season high, 4 assists. Her 125th career game in which she scored at least 20 points. Let's go to the Wings Sparks contest. And for the Wings, Arike Ogunbowale. Another excellent performance.
20: Beckers. Can a defense by the home crowd. Here's Fudd, the number one pick. Circling. Ogunbowale, 3 to shoot. Poked away from behind. Ogunbowale to beat the buzzer. No, gets her own rebound and put back. Wow.
31: Boy, talk about staying with the play.
5: 30 points for Ogunbowale on Ion, and the Wings beat the Sparks 104-96. Mercury finished the Fire 78-72, and that's your trio of games of the WNBA. 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
21: Number 5.
5: In Detroit, the Tigers defeated the Mariners, and Spencer Torkelson's two-run home run put them up for good. 97-1, the ticket has the call.
24: The 1-2, swinging the fly ball, left field. This one's deep. Got a chance. Goodbye! Kept throwing the slider and hung one, and Spencer Torkelson did not miss. Ninth of the year. 7-3 Tigers in the eighth.
21: Number 4.
5: The Giants won big in Chicago, and they were sparked by a grand slam by Matt Chapman. KMBR has the call.
25: 1-0, he swings and drives this one out to left center. Crow Armstrong is back. He's at the track, looking up. It is another Giants grand slam. Matt Chapman joins the party.
21: Number 3.
5: The Red Sox got their first win of the year over the Yankees thanks to a two-run home run by Wilson Contreras. 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
2: Swings and drives one. And it's fair and is way out of here. It is launched and is gone. WC40 to the moon. And it is 5-2 Red Sox.
3: Number two.
5: Freddie Freeman sent the fans home happy in L.A. with a walk-off home run on AM 570 L.A. 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
1: Full count to payoff. Freeman lets one fly in the air to deep right center field. We're at the wall, and we're going home! Freddie Freeman with a walk-off home run in the bottom of the ninth inning.
3: Number one.
5: The Knicks go up 2-0 in the NBA Finals. And here's the final call on ESPN Radio.
4: Fox has it with 20 points tonight. Fox now pass to Wemby. Wemby rises. His shots go good. Rebound Knicks. Game's over. Lucky 13 for the Knicks. Their 13th straight win has given New York a 2-0 lead. And they're headed to Madison Square Garden for the next two in these NBA Finals.
5: Whenever you have a game in the NBA Finals or any kind of finals that goes down to literally the last possession, you get a good one. And that one was fun. Spurs were down 14 in the fourth. They come back. They take the lead. Brunson hits a fadeaway to tie it. The turnover down the stretch of the game where Wembanyama threw it to Castle, who wasn't looking. Brunson stole it, got fouled, hit the free throw, go out in front. He just heard the play to end the game. Knicks up 2-0. Mike Brown, head coach for the Knicks, he was proud of his team after the game.
6: Our guys just kept fighting. They kept fighting. And the one thing I told them that, you know, you work on connectivity throughout the course of the year for moments like these. And no matter what run they went on, no matter at what time of the game, our guys just kept uplifting one another. Not just the guys on the floor, but the guys on the bench. They just kept uplifting one another throughout the course of San Antonio's runs. So that connectivity that we started with, had during the season, and continue to have now, paid huge dividends for our group.
5: And Mike Brown, you just think about the different runs of teams that he's taken to the finals. He was an assistant for the Spurs during their runs. He was an assistant for the Golden State Warriors during their stretch of consecutive finals appearances, including getting a stretch as the interim coach, or the acting coach is probably the better way to phrase it, during one of those runs. And not to mention the head coach of the Cavs, now the head coach of the Knicks, and they are 2 games away from the NBA Finals victory, and they have 2 at home. You know, the Garden is just going to be absolutely insane coming up. But coming up next, you can hear those Knick chants from across the country. How did they do it this time? This is SportsCenter All Night on ESPN Radio.
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0: All right, Petey, you ready to go?
1: Number one for me. Peter, are you buying or selling the enhanced games? It is the steroid games. So you're allowed to take as much as you want. Any interest level in this? Buying or selling the enhanced games?
10: I'm going to buy. That sounds pretty crazy.
1: You got to watch it.
10: I think I'll tune in just out of pure sheer interest.
1: Well, I saw Pablo Torre yesterday on PTI.
10: Yeah.
1: And Tony Kornheiser was freaking out because Pablo's going to tune in. And he goes, Pablo goes, I'm tuning in for the train wreck, man.
10: Right up your alley.
1: Huh? Oh, man. Let's go. Listen, I'm not going to tune in for a minute. But if I see a highlight of some dude running like a 9-second 40-yard dash, I want to see the human body do that. I want to see how the human body handles this.
12: Akhmanov is getting set now. 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Disappointing to the big Russian. You know, you hate to see something like this happen, Dennis. He probably doesn't have that much pain right now, but I think tomorrow he's really going to feel that, Dennis. Back to you.
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5: We're having a great run of finals games, whether you're talking NBA or NHL. And Friday night was an NBA night. The magical run for the Knicks continued in game one of the NBA Finals against the Spurs. 11-0 run that closed out their 12th straight postseason win. Now, game two in San Antonio, it was up to the home team to avoid being just the third team in finals history to drop the first two games of the series at home. To get a bounce-back win, ESPN Radio's Harry Douglas said the Spurs had to slow down Jalen Brunson.
18: How much better will Mitch Johnson be as a head coach? Also, when it comes to defensively making sure Jalen Brunson in certain junctures of the ball game is not the one killing you. Freddie, I don't care if Landry Shamet, Josh Hart, Mikal Bridges get wide open three-pointers. Who I don't want to shoot the damn basketball in crunch time is Jalen Brunson. Everybody else can beat us. Not him, though.
5: Well, Harry might as well have been coaching the Spurs because Mitch Johnson's game plan out of the gate was to high pressure and trap Brunson, showing bodies the full length of the court. That's easier to do when you have that 7'4 alien playing safety on the back line. And oh yeah, Wembanyama, he can throw it down on the other end of the floor.
19: Under 8 minutes to go in the first. Here's Castle driving. Kicks it out to the left side. Keldon Johnson drives dotted line. Gets in deep. He's double covered. Flips it to Wemby. Trailing. Goes up and able to flush it down. He was a good 5'8" feet from the basket, but his momentum took him right to the rim.
5: Mark Esser, ESPN Radio. So when the home team drops game one of a series, you typically see that team come out and lay the smackdown in game two. Well, the Spurs, they play with that kind of desperation in the first quarter. But the Knicks, they found their footing in the second.
19: 10 to shoot. Fires to Hart. They lob it down low in the mismatch. Karl-Anthony Towns gets it. Triple covered. Sends it to the corner. Bridges for three. And he swishes.
2: Yes. He is under big time duress. Multiple white jerseys. And for that pass to make it to the corner, Karl-Anthony Towns again. 14 points, 5 boards, and 2 assists. All kinds of people draped all over him. And he makes that corner pass. That is big time.
5: The analysis from Doris Burke. So Bridges got the bucket to pull New York within one possession. But the story of the first half was the player who had the assist on that basket. After outplaying Wemby in game one, Karl-Anthony Towns had more to begin game two, showcasing his combination of size, skills, and shooting. The big man, 17 points, 7 rebounds, 3 assists in the first half. And he capped off that masterpiece with this long-range connection.
19: Brunson dribbling their half court. Now the double comes, gets rid of it. Pass to the corner. Karl-Anthony Towns wide open three. Down it goes for Towns.
2: See, a trap came. He got off it immediately. Leads to an open shot.
5: The Knicks led 56-52 at the half after trailing by as many as 12 points. On the flip side, while we did play a Wemby highlight, he had just 7 points on only 2 of 4 shooting after the first 24 minutes. That's right. He had only 4 field goal attempts in the first half. Charles Barkley on the TV broadcast had this at halftime.
16: Wemby's in shock right now. It's probably been a long time since he got his ass kicked like this. I remember when I got in high school, there was a guy named Lewis Jackson.
20: Oh, yeah, that Lewis Jackson?
16: And I remember the first time that I was like, you know, when you're a great player, very rarely you just get your ass kicked. Lewis Jackson did it to me in high school. Leonard Mitchell did it to me in college at LSU. Wemby's spinning. You see, he's throwing the ball all over the place. It's a shock to his system. He's too young to understand. Like, I got over it. But right now, he's turning the ball over. He is so flustered right now. And listen, we can say what we want to. He's 22. He's going to own the league soon. But right now,
20: he's being owned.
16: Our big cat is just taking his ass to the woodshed, plain and simple.
5: Said like only Charles Barkley can. Now, somewhere, Lewis Jackson is out here saying, yeah, I told y'all I was giving Chuck the business back in the day. Of course, it's great to have Inside the NBA. It's a part of the ESPN ABC coverage of the NBA Finals. So laying the smackdown, taking Wemby to the woodshed. That's what the Knicks have done to opponents all playoffs. And they resemble that form to begin the third.
19: Josh Hart chased it down. Gets it to Brunson. He'll pull in transition for three. All net for Jalen Brunson. Knicks fans making noise in a timeout San Antonio. 10-point New York lead.
2: What do great teams do? They close the second quarter with their foot on the gas. They come out looking to put enormous pressure on the young Spurs, and it's a 10-point New York edge.
5: Well, with that three, you could really hear in that call the Knicks fans that made the trip to San Antonio. They really made their presence felt. But a key swing in the third quarter was Karl-Anthony Towns picking up a couple of, shall we say, questionable foul calls, sending him to the bench with 4. Now, the Spurs, they made a push to cut it to 4 late in the third. And then it was time for Brunson to go to the bench, which meant no Karl-Anthony Towns and no Brunson in to close the quarter. Didn't matter. Knicks still increased their lead to 9. Now on to the fourth. And seemingly, whenever the Spurs cut it to 2 possessions, the Knicks would land a haymaker. This time, it felt like a knockout blow.
19: Brunson dribbles out to the right side. Wembanyama trails him. Now they send it over to the left corner to Karl-Anthony Towns. Holding it back. Will baseball pass it all the way across to the right corner. Here's OG Anunoby driving against Wemby. Flushes against Wemby. Victor tried to block it and couldn't. 97-83, Knicks by 14.
5: If there was a play that was a symbol of the series to that point, that was your play. A dunk on Wemby to highlight how undeterred the Knicks have been. New York once again pushed their advantage. So 14 points after that basket in the fourth, putting the Spurs in danger of joining the 93 Suns against the Bulls and the 95 Magic against the Rockets as home teams to drop the first two games of the finals. San Antonio needed a run. And boy, did they get one.
19: Down floor, Harper, who'll peel to his left and will settle things down. San Antonio down a deuce. Harper drives deep for the tie. Yes! Dylan Harper ties it up, and the Spurs have scored the last 14.
4: Dylan Harper, the only non-starter in the game.
5: A 14-0 run, just in the nick of time, against the Knicks, to tie it up. The rookie in transition, Dylan Harper, he has a nose for the rim. And he was also the igniter on the play that gave them the lead.
19: Bridges to his right. Bridges attacks. Pass is stolen. Got tipped and into the hands of Harper. Harper one on two. Dylan stops, cut off, finds Wemby on the cut. Goes deep. Goes for the layup. And one for the lead. Victor Wembanyama, with 57 seconds to go, has put San Antonio in front.
5: Uh-oh, you knew it was a classic at this point. And our crew is up for the moment. Mark Kestenstra, PJ Carlissimo, Doris Burke just holding it down on ESPN Radio. It was straight bedlam. A turnaround half for Wemby and a turnaround overall fourth quarter for the San Antonio Spurs. Free throw good. A two-point lead for the Spurs. Time for a Knicks counter. And Mr. Clutch.
19: Harassing defense by Harper. Brunson spins out of it into the front court. Picked up by Champagne. Brunson will back off. Now dribbles on the crossover to the right. To the dotted line. Fades. One-legged jumper. Good for the tie at 104.
5: Again, big basket after big basket down the stretch. That was a really tough shot. A one-legged fade to tie it up. Now, the next possession, Wemby missed a jumper, and the Knicks got the rebound with 30 seconds left. Again, we're crunch time, game two of the NBA Finals. And after the Spurs took the foul to give, which proved to be significant, here's the ensuing Knicks possession.
19: Brunson holding between the circles, Anunoby sets a screen. Brunson bounces to the right, cuts on Wembanyama to the top. Jumper's a miss. Wemby the rebound, 13 seconds to go. His pass to Castle, turned it over. Castle didn't see it. Brunson got knocked down, and Wemby fouled him. Free throws coming for Brunson with 9.5 seconds to go. Another late-game turnover by the Spurs in these finals.
5: Yeah, a turnover and then a foul. So a mistake compounded by a mistake. That's two in the key moments of the game. And, of course, I mentioned that foul to give because the foul to give was the first inside of 2 minutes, meaning that second one was one that put them over the limit. And it meant Brunson, an 85% free throw shooter, went to the free throw line. That's just an example of a young team playing too fast in a big moment, right? You have the 22-year-old Wemby and a 21-year-old Castle. They were not on the same page. A devastating mistake. It led to Brunson making one of the two free throws. It gave the Knicks the lead, but still time for a final possession for the Spurs.
19: Here we go. Baseline right. Down a point. 7 seconds to go. Inbound to De'Aaron Fox. Fox has it with 20 points tonight. Fox now passed to Wemby. Wemby rises. His shot's no good. Rebound Knicks. Game's over. Lucky 13 for the Knicks. Their 13th straight win has given New York a 2-0 lead, and they're headed to Madison Square Garden for the next two in these NBA Finals.
5: Hey, I'm sure there's some luck with it, but a lot of skill involved, too. Knicks 105, Spurs 104, and New York, with their fans traveling to San Antonio, like they've done all playoffs and wherever they've played. New York leads the series 2-0, and teams have a 32-5 series record in the NBA Finals, went up 2-0. The last loss, you have to go back to 2016 when the Warriors blew their 3-1 lead to the Cavaliers. After the game on ABC, Carl Anthony Towns, who was a star.
6: Carl, we could see you looking up to the sky. I think I know who you were talking to, but what were you saying to Mom?
7: I needed to stop.
3: You know, it's amazing. As you go through life, if you lose a parent, anyone's listening, you just look for signs. And I'll take any sign I could get, and I prayed to her strong before that possession. A great player, got a great shot. It just didn't go in. And I mean, it's great defense. Shout out to Mitch. Shout out to our team. But, you know, I take it as a sign. My mom was here with me, so I appreciate her so much.
6: Yeah, let's take a look at it again. Just take us through that last defensive stand. Like, what were you guys saying to each other?
3: I mean, just we got to get a stop. We haven't got a stop all quarter. We put ourselves in a great position. The reason we won this game is because we gave ourselves a lead. We played hard. We got ourselves a lead. It's something we've done so well in this playoffs. We've gotten leads and we've held the lead. Today, the Spurs fault. They got themselves back into the game, put themselves with a chance to win. And you know, the grit, the resiliency, New York City showed up, the fans showed up, the energy showed up, and we found a way to get it done.
6: And again, your defense against Victor Wembanyama, just how did you keep Victor from beating you guys tonight?
3: Like I said, he's a great player.

0: forever grateful.
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2: 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He joined his teammate Jalen Brunson, who had 20 points, 5 boards, and 6 assists. 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
1: We'll get back to the stages throughout the entire period. You know, I didn't play well last year. I was not playing the best tennis last year, but I felt like I was going to find it again. And of course, I'm happy to be back at the stage.
2: Well, in Sunday's finals, Zverev will face 14th ranked Flavio Cabolli. Now, Cabolli advanced when Matteo Arnaldi withdrew before their all-Italian semifinal due to a virus. So Cabolli will be Zverev's highest-ranked opponent at Roland Garros. He hasn't faced a player inside the top 25 of the ATP rankings en route to making the final. So he's the first player to make a major final without facing a top 25 player since the last time Zverev did it, the 2020 U.S. Open. It's just been that kind of year at Roland Garros on both sides, men's and women's. So, meanwhile, more unpredictability on the women's side. Russia's Mira Andreeva will take on Maja Chwalinska of Poland in the final at Roland Garros, that on Saturday. Both players, unlikely runs, could culminate in their first major title for Chwalinska. It's only her third Grand Slam main draw, an opportunity to make history, becoming the first qualifier to win the title and only the second qualifier to win a major. Now, back to the States. Not everything turning up roses for New York, even though it seems that way with the way the Knicks are playing. Aaron Judge, he spoke for the first time since the news was revealed that he would miss 4 to 6 weeks with a stress fracture in his right rib. The MVP said the injury dates back from him diving for a ball in late April, but he continued to play through it. Here's manager Aaron Boone.
3: Yeah, I mean, obviously, you're not going to replace Aaron Judge, and we all know how important he is to our club, but we're also very confident in our ability to go out there and absolutely have the expectation to continue to win games. You know, we've built this team, you know, in the last couple of years trying to shore different things up. Obviously, we feel great about our starting rotation, and they've been mostly excellent all season long, giving us a chance to win day in and day out, and expect that to continue. And we have a lot of good players and some that are going to get some opportunities to go and run with something. You know, Spencer's back up today. Jason Dominguez starts his rehab assignment today, and he was playing really well for us when he went down. So I feel great about our club. You know, there's no getting around missing Aaron, of course, but hopefully this is something that over the long haul puts us in a better position, because we get to find out about more people and more guys have an opportunity to maybe carve out a role, and all with the expectation that we're going to get our captain back later in the year too. So, you know, we're walking out on that field tonight just like yesterday, expecting to win a ball game.
2: Well, Judge, who was batting .275 with 16 home runs in 43 games through May 12th, certainly a down year from the past couple of seasons. Now, the Yankees without Judge up against the Red Sox, and it was Boston who picked up their first win of this season against the Yankees.
4: 1-1, Contreras.
5: Swings and drives one, and it's fair, and it's way out of here, and it's launched, and it's gone! 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
2: WEEI 93.7 FM, 5-3 Red Sox beat the Yankees. Contreras is sixth game with 3 runs batted in this season. Meanwhile, 3 runs batted in would just be light work for what was going on in the Giants-Cubs game. Is it the 27 Yankees or the San Francisco Giants? This way that their offense had 18 runs en route to blitzing the Cubs.
6: And it started to click, I think, really about a month ago as Chapman swings, belts one out to deep left, and forget about this one. Long gone from Chapman. His second homer of the day. Up to 8 RBIs for the Giants' third baseman. They will not stop here in Chicago. 16-0.
2: You can hear the boos in Chicago on KMBR. 18-3 is how it finished. The Giants over the Cubs. Now, San Francisco scored 30 runs over a two-game stretch. Their most in a two-game span since 1944. Here's Matt Chapman. When you put up that kind of run production, we'll hear from him after.
7: What was in the water today? Like, I don't even know what to say based on what we just saw. Two home runs for you and seven as a team.
8: Yeah, it was a lot of fun. That was an impressive offensive game from us. I feel like we've been swinging the bats really well lately. And, you know, sometimes, you know, when you have a travel day yesterday to a day game today and a quick turnaround, and, you know, that's when good things happen. So I feel like everybody dug deep today, and we had a great game. It was fun.
7: it was fun to watch.
9: It's more like what was in the coffee today, probably. I mean, it seemed like everybody was sprinting to the
8: coffee
9: box.
8: The coffee was spiked.
9: Hey, Chappie, nice game today. Fourth career Grand Slam, career high in RBI today. Did you know that with eight? That was your career high.
8: No, I didn't. I didn't know that, but that was awesome. It was great to obviously hit that Grand Slam and kind of get us out in front a little bit there. And you know, I feel like everybody kind of just kept piling it on from there. So that was a lot of fun, and obviously. It's nice for me to feel like I'm contributing and been feeling good lately and been able to, you know, do my part and join in on some of this offense.
2: Yeah, that was Matt Chapman after the win on NBC Sports Bay Area as the Giants put up 18 runs on the Cubs. Let's get to a walk-off, a much closer game. L.A. Dodgers over the Angels.
10: Full count to payoff. Freeman lets one fly in the air to deep right center field. We're at the wall and we're going home. Freddie Freeman with a walk-off home run in the bottom of the ninth inning.
2: AM 570 LA Sports. So drama in what was a low-scoring game. 1-0. The Dodgers topped the Angels. Freddie Freeman, his sixth career walk-off home run. First since 2020, and that's not including some of his postseason moments. He's had some classics there. But coming up next, how the Knicks took a classic game to go up 2-0. SportsCenter All Night, ESPN Radio.
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19: We got Nate Thompson on the line. What's going on, Nate?
20: Hey, guys. What an intro. You got me all jacked up for the next series. I'm ready to rock. Can we do that game seven over again? That was a good time.
19: Sounds like you had no doubt going into game seven for the Canadians.
20: I didn't. I mean, obviously I wasn't, 100% certain, but I had confidence. And I think just from the way that they've responded the whole playoffs, guys, I play with Marty St. Louis, and I've seen him in locker room, seen him day in and day out, and I know his demeanor. I know how he acts in situations like this, and you can see it. It's honestly, I mean, just other players' interviews, is his players. You know, you look at Dobish, and you know they repeat stuff that Marty says that I remember him saying, and it's almost like osmosis. They've taken his mentality and they've brought it onto the ice. You know, like Dobish talks about, he's like, you know, keep pushing, don't be satisfied. You know, these are things that Marty St. Louis talked about and I learned from as a player. I mean, I still say to this day that Marty was the most influential player teammate that I played with for myself in my playing career. So, you know, he's done a tremendous job with his team and these players, and they're running with it.
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23: Inbounded De'Aaron Fox. Fox has it with 20 points tonight. Fox now pass to Wemby. Wemby rises. His shot's no good. Rebound Knicks. Game's over. Lucky 13 for the Knicks. Their 13th straight win has given New York a 2-0 lead, and they're headed to Madison Square Garden for the next two in these NBA Finals.
2: Knicks up 2-0. Mark Kestershire with a call on ESPN Radio. Carl Anthony Towns, 21 points. Mikal Bridges and Jalen Brunson, each with 20. In a balanced effort for the Knicks and take advantage of some mistakes down the stretch from San Antonio, despite their comeback being down as many as 14 points in the fourth quarter. Victor Wembanyama does play 40 minutes, scores 29 points after having a rough first half, 11 of 21 shooting. He made two of his six threes, but a big turnover down the stretch inside the game's final 30 seconds. A lot to talk about with this one. Mark Kestershire, Doris Burke, PJ Carlissimo, they had the call on ESPN Radio, and here is their breakdown.
23: Chris, thank you very much. The San Antonio Spurs, try as they might, down 14, rallied, but could not vanquish the New York Knicks. Jalen Brunson, a free throw late, and Doris Burke, the Knicks defense held on as Wemby missed at the end, and the Knicks have taken two in San Antonio to open the NBA Finals.
24: Heartbreaking losses if you're the San Antonio Spurs, because you led game one and game two. You had a lead in the final 2 minutes, and you coughed it up. And how about Jalen Brunson, who has shot it abysmally, but he scores the final 5 points for the New York Knicks. PJ, they don't call him Captain Clutch for nothing, but he owes a lot to Karl Anthony Towns and Mikal Bridges, who was so dynamic in the 3:19 remaining in the third when Brunson and Kat checked out, and they needed somebody to command the offense, and that was Mikal Bridges.
25: Yeah, Mikal Bridges was unbelievable. Early on, it was Karl Anthony Towns that carried them when they were struggling. He kept them in the game, got them a lead, actually. He was magnificent. But Mikal Bridges came alive. I still picture that assist that Karl Anthony Towns got. He was underneath the basket, kind of surrounded. He kicked it out to Mikal Bridges, and he made a three with the shot clock on his back, and that just got him going. made three straight threes. He played with so much confidence in the second half when Jalen Brunson was continuing to struggle. The bench, again, for the Knicks was really big. They made shot after shot. Landry Shamet's been ridiculous. I mean, they could say he's coming off the bench. They also put him in for defense at the end of the game. He does such a good job for that team. But great grit by both teams. A lot of players just really worked their butts off the entire game. And it turned out the way it should have. It came down to the last shot of the game. San Antonio's going to take that shot anytime. It was a good jump shot. I'm going to call it like a 19-foot jump shot for Victor Wembanyama off a pick and roll. De'Aaron Fox made the right read, kicked it to Wemby, and I want to say wide open, but a good, solid, open look. Didn't go.
24: It's a lot to take, too, Kest.
2: I was going
24: to
2: say, we know what New York's going to be like at home now of two games to none. Wemby was very vociferous with about 6 minutes to go in their huddle.
24: Yeah.
2: He led them back in it. Three tough possessions down the stretch, missed a shot in the corner, had an unfortunate turnover on an outlet pass and a foul that ends up putting Brunson at the line for the difference, and then had a chance for the game winner.
25: They had the ball in their hands, chance to control the game, not necessarily to win it, but complete control of the game. Dylan Harper, again, a lot of people said Mitch Johnson needs to play Dylan Harper more in the fourth quarter. He did again, and Dylan Harper stepped up and played really well.
24: And I agree with PJ, you know, at the end of our broadcast, he said, Spurs aren't going anywhere. They didn't blink Game 7 on the road against Oklahoma City Thunder. I think their pressure is getting to Jalen Brunson. Brunson finished a 7 for 25 after a 12 for 31. So their pressure's taken a toll. They limited the Knicks again. Second game in a row. A team that's been number one in points, field goal, three-point percentage, number one in efficiency. They held them to 105 again.
2: It's been 43 days since the Knicks' last loss, and they've now won 13 straight, and they're going to take home a 2-0 lead in the series.
25: 13 straight playoff games.
2: Playoff wins is different, right?
25: Most of them by double digits, not tonight. And again, Kesty, we talked about it early, came back to bite them. San Antonio Spurs, you can always point to a lot of different stats. That free throw line really hurt San Antonio.
2: Eight misses at the free throw line.
25: I mean, you know, you're trying to win a must-win game in your own building, second game in the NBA Finals. You can't shoot 70% from the free throw line.
2: We're headed to New York, and it's a virtual must-win for the San Antonio Spurs. Down two games to none. The Knicks take the first two of the series on the road. Only the third team in Finals history to do that. Final score, Knicks 105, San Antonio 104. For PJ Carlesimo, Doris Burke, I'm Mark Kestisher, right here on your home for the 2026 NBA Finals, ESPN Radio and the ESPN app. Let's go back to Chris Lewis in the studio.
0: Hey, thanks so much. It just bears repeating. The only thing that's more striking than how well the Knicks are playing throughout these playoffs is how much their fans have just taken over opposing venues. You can just hear it in the background there. The Knicks fans just having a party. But a great call for a great game by our crew, Mark Kestisher, Doris Burke, and PJ Carlesimo. Jalen Brunson, okay, maybe not as loud of a fourth quarter as he had in game one. And hey, his field goal percentage has not been strong two games in, but it is two Knicks wins. And he was on ESPN Radio after the game with our reporter, George Sedano.
1: Jalen, they came back. You guys were up 14. How did you guys survive this game?
3: Luck, man. But we find a way, honestly. But I got to make free throws. I got to be better. Plain and simple. But thank the Lord for my teammates, man. They always have my back, but I got to be better.
1: You said you're taking this on yourself, understandably so. You're the leader of this team. But tell me about those teammates that you talked about just now. Who stood out the most to you tonight?
3: Kat, Mikhail, OG, even everyone not named number 11. Seriously. They just did their thing. They did their thing.
1: Thank you for not cursing that. All right, you're up 2-0. What is the Garden going to feel like with you guys heading back there up 2-0?
3: I don't know. We're going to have to wait and see.
1: What do you make of the crowd that was here tonight for you guys?
3: Knicks fans are everywhere, man. I mean, they make their presence felt wherever we go. I mean, there's nobody like them.
1: Jalen, congratulations and thank you, man.
3: Thank you. Appreciate it.
0: You can just hear it in his answers. Jalen Brunson, just a different level of locked in right now. He's not giving you any more than he needs to on any one of those answers. But he scored 20 points in the game. The game high in scoring, though, was Victor Wembanyama. Despite his slow first half, he finished with 29 points. After the game, he talked about, number one, the final possessions of the game, including some mistakes on his part.
4: I'm still very blurry, and that's the whole problem. You know, I need to have more poise, more control over the game. I'm not going to go through the whole possessions, but that's the general image.
0: All right, so blurry, that was an interesting word choice that he had, and that's one of the things that we've liked about Wembanyama throughout the 3 years we've seen him, his thoughtfulness and his answers here. So a follow-up about that blurriness.
5: In terms of being blurry, you said things were blurry. Was that just the last three possessions, or was that sort of the issue all night?
4: I would say the last three possessions. I think we need to put ourselves in better conditions. We're digging ourselves a hole. That's been the theme so far.
0: So we'll finish it up with Victor Wembanyama at the podium with, again, because his answers are really thoughtful and almost different than you hear from an athlete at this stage, is how you manage the emotional highs and lows throughout the playoffs.
4: We need to never get too high, never get too low. Personally, I think I could have been better in recovering from the high of the conference finals. But, I mean, here we are. We can't change the past now. We have to. We're already focused on game 3.
0: See, that's what I was talking about. Very rarely do you hear somebody say, okay, we maybe should have handled how we came off of the prior series better. That's in the past, and they'll look forward, but just the ability to think back and look back and admit maybe that you didn't have the right mentality or you could have been better with it is something that you don't get from many NBA superstars. But his team is down 2-0 as the series shifts back to New York. 105-104, Knicks win by 1 point in game 2. This is SportsCenter All Night. Chris Lewis here on ESPN Radio. Let's take it to the NFL, where Baker Mayfield took the microphone for the first time this offseason, made some headlines by updating us on his contract extension negotiations with the Bucs.
6: Contract stuff, it's happening, starting, the talks and whatnot, but not anywhere close to what, you know, we were thinking. So would love to be here long term, and as of right now, that's not exactly the case. But I'm under contract for 2026, and the guys in that locker room, the staff, know that I'm still going to be me. I'm still going to do everything I can to help this team win a Super Bowl, and that's, to me, that's the priority. Everything else will take care of itself. Obviously, yes, I would love to have a long-term deal done, but they know my deadline is as soon as training camp starts. We're not doing any contract stuff. It's all ball. So it's not up to me when that gets done by. But so hopefully before that. If not, then it's still going to have a good year.
0: Not anywhere close is the headline that comes out of that, and having a firm deadline on when we will negotiate and then when we will no longer negotiate, again, is something that is interesting on that answer from Baker Mayfield. Now, he's entering the third year of his 3-year contract that he signed in 2024, averaging about a little over $33 million per season, which is 16th in the league in terms of quarterback pay, so really below the middle of the pack in starters. His numbers were down last year compared to the season before. He threw for over 3,600 yards, 26 touchdowns last season. Here's ESPN reporter Jeremy Fowler on SportsCenter.
7: Yeah, B, the conversation's pretty simple. 11 different quarterbacks in the NFL make at least $50 million a year. Mayfield can make the argument that he's better than at least a few of them, so he's going to need a significant raise. Now, I've asked around, and I'm sensing that Tampa is not overly worried about this right now because they have the next 6 weeks before training camp to potentially hash this out. They see Mayfield in their long-term plans. This hasn't been an ugly negotiation. From my sense, it's still relatively fresh and new, so it's not like they've been talking for months and hit an impasse. They just have to make some progress based on the initial talks. Bucks are dedicated to try to do this, and my sense is Mayfield won't hold out. You heard him there. He sounds like a guy who's going to be at camp regardless and try to put up big numbers in 2026.
0: Let's continue with quarterback extensions, and how about C.J. Stroud?
7: I have talked to some people around the league who believe that Stroud is prepared to play this out in his fourth year as well. What's interesting is Houston is typically very aggressive in trying to re-sign their veterans and get them to extensions. That's happened with defensive players. That has not happened with Stroud. So that could be a tell that nothing's going to happen unless talks perk up here. But Stroud's in a situation where He can take the best deal he can get from Houston this summer, or he can try to play it out and get to those really big numbers, because he's shown, especially in year one, what he can do.
0: Meanwhile, the Bears, they look to be one step closer to leaving Illinois. The Bears Board of Directors voted Thursday to advance their stadium development in Hammond, Indiana. The Bears' current lease at Soldier Field, the stadium where they play, it's owned by the city of Chicago. It runs through 2033. Tom Pelissero joined the Rich Eisen Show, and he was asked whether the Bears are really looking to move out of Chicago.
8: Yes, this is real, but nothing is done at this point. There is still the possibility that this could pivot back to Arlington Heights. This is part of a fluid situation, but this is a significant step. It is a major step in the course of their process. They are effectively saying, we've done all the research, we've evaluated all the possibilities, we intend to go to Hammond, Indiana. Still legally, some steps in that process here. But at this point, in the Bears' minds, that is where their focus lies.
0: Well, from a team that right now plays in Chicago to a team that we know will always play in Chicago, at least we believe so. Tune in to baseball action later today. 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Coverage begins 1:30 p.m. Eastern on ESPN Radio and the ESPN app. Let's get to a baseball highlight. Mets Padres. And the Mets play much better ball lately on 880 ESPN New York.
9: 2-0. Turin sends a high fly ball to center. Merrill back onto the track. He's at the wall, and it's gone. Luis Torrens dominating tonight. His second extra base hit. It's a two-run home run to straightaway center. And the Mets have a 4-0 lead in the top of the fifth.
0: They blanked the Padres 5-0. They've won 6 of 8. Padres have dropped 6 in a row. A couple other notable scores. Phillies beat the White Sox 8-6. Braves double the Pirates 6-3. And the Tigers blast past the Mariners 7-3. Coming up next here on SportsCenter All Night, we shift to the WNBA, where it's a throwback night for one of the league greats. 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
0: Skylar Diggins for the Sky, 85-80. They top the Sun, and Diggins scores 24 points, a season high, 4 assists, her 125th career game in which she scored at least 20 points. Let's go to the Wings Sparks contest, and for the Wings, Arike Ogunbowale, another excellent performance.
20: Beckers, chanted defense by the home crowd. Here's Fudd. The number one pick, circling. Ogunbowale, three to shoot, poked away from behind. Ogunbowale to beat the buzzer. No, gets her own rebound and put back. Wow.
22: Well, talk about staying with a play.
0: 30 points for Ogunbowale on Ion in the Wings. Beat the Sparks 104-96. Mercury finished the Fire 78-72, and that's your trio of games of the WNBA. Here's today's top sound.
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11: Number 5.
0: In Detroit, the Tigers defeated the Mariners, and Spencer Torkelson's two-run home run put them up for good. 97-1, the ticket has the call.
24: The 1-2, swinging the fly ball, left field. This one's deep. Got a chance. Goodbye! Kept throwing the slider and hung one, and Spencer Torkelson did not miss. Ninth of the year. 7-3 Tigers in the eighth.
11: Number 4.
0: The Giants won big in Chicago, and they were sparked by a grand slam by Matt Chapman. KMBR has the call.
25: 1-0, he swings and drives this one out to left center. Crow Armstrong is back. He's at the track, looking up. It is another Giants grand slam. Matt Chapman joins the party.
11: Number 3.
0: The Red Sox got their first win of the year over the Yankees thanks to a two-run home run by Wilson Contreras. 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
4: Swings and drives one. And it's fair and is way out of here. It is launched. And it's gone. WC 40 to the moon. And it is 5-2 Red Sox.
5: Number two.
0: Freddie Freeman sent the fans home happy in L.A. with a walk-off home run on AM 570 L.A. 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
3: Full count to payoff. Freeman lets one fly in the air to deep right center field. We're at the wall, and we're going home! Freddie Freeman with a walk-off home run in the bottom of the ninth inning.
5: Number one.
0: The Knicks go up 2-0 in the NBA Finals. And here's the final call on ESPN Radio.
6: Fox has it with 20 points tonight. Fox now pass to Wemby. Wemby rises. His shots go good. Rebound Knicks. Game's over. Lucky 13 for the Knicks. Their 13th straight win has given New York a 2-0 lead. And they're headed to Madison Square Garden for the next two in these NBA Finals.
0: Whenever you have a game in the NBA Finals or any kind of finals that goes down to literally the last possession, you get a good one. And that one was fun. Spurs were down 14 in the fourth. They come back. They take the lead. Brunson hits a fadeaway to tie it. The turnover down the stretch of the game where Wembanyama threw it to Castle, who wasn't looking. Brunson stole it, got fouled, hit the free throw, go out in front. You just heard the play to end the game. Knicks up 2-0. Mike Brown, head coach for the Knicks, he was proud of his team after the game.
7: Our guys just kept fighting. They kept fighting. And the one thing I told them that, you know, you work on connectivity throughout the course of the year for moments like these. And no matter what run they went on, no matter at what time of the game, our guys just kept uplifting one another. Not just the guys on the floor, but the guys on the bench. They just kept uplifting one another throughout the course of San Antonio's runs. So that connectivity that we started with, had during the season, and continue to have now, paid huge dividends for our group.
0: Mike Brown, Knicks head coach, has the team just 2 games away from ending their 53-year drought without an NBA championship. So you take a look at Mike Brown. I wonder how many games he could attend with his salary that he's making. Now, he's getting paid significantly well, but when you see these ticket prices for Madison Square Garden for games 3 and game 4 coming up. Just took a look at the one of the ticket websites. They tweeted out ticket prices. 11,000 plus for game 3, 13,000 plus for game 4 as the get-in price. That wraps up this edition of SportsCenter All Night. Coming up next, it is Marty and McGee.
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4: 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The Cavs are down 2. Will they be down 0-2? Williams holds. Looks to pass. Gets it to James. Here's a 3 for the win. Goal! It is good!
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2: Here we go with Stephen Brunn, who's about to leave for his annual trip to his own writers' festival in Newfoundland, the other side of the island. Welcome back. How you doing?
14: I'm great. You know, I'm not a Newfoundlander. I always got to make that clear. I've had a place out there for 25 years, but I'm not a Newfoundlander. But I've observed them closely over the last quarter century. And whether it's a musician or it's an actor or an athlete, they support their own. And when one of their own succeeds, it's like nothing else I've experienced in Canada. For New Hook to have, you know, again, how many marquee moments already in these playoffs, you know, on the big stage, in the sport that matters most to the folks out there. Like it's way beyond him, you know, not ever having to buy his own beer again. Because I guarantee you, he'll never have to throw down for a pint on George Street ever again. But, you know, he's not going to be able to walk into the mall, you know, without a crowd gathering. He's not going to be able to go to a restaurant without people standing up and cheering. Like, that's the level we're talking about.
2: And it's not like there's a large group of super-duper performances by players from Newfoundland in the playoffs. I mean, there are, what, two winners?
15: There are three Stanley Cup winners.
2: Oh, Newhook himself. I forgot Newhook. Yeah.
15: Dan Cleary, Michael Ryder, Alex Newhook.
2: Right.
14: Yeah, that's it. So two of them, you know, playing for the Habs. In the grocery store I go into in Cornerbrook, there's a huge picture of Dan Cleary with the cup.
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26: Good to be with you as always on the morning show. Connor McKenna, I'm Sean Starr. 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Every Thursday brought to you by Ash Gregoire, Shaman and Nissan. Good morning, Connor.
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26: Let's bring in from the Starters Podcast on YouTube.com. And when Simon and Peter Vrionis decide to do a show, and now that it's on hiatus, their show ends when the Habs season ends, so we'll have to wait a bit for George Kiparis to contribute to the Starters in the fall of 2026. But he's with us on this Thursday morning. George, welcome back, and good morning.
28: Good morning, gentlemen. I need a little bit of leeway this morning because I was listening earlier and heard about your struggling game of golf, Sean, and I know exactly what is going on. So bear with me here. The Hellenic community will back me up on this. You have what is called the Mati. Do you know what this is?
26: No, I'm learning. I'm going to learn something, and where I think we're all, Connor, the Mati.
28: Yeah, this is the Mati. This is the evil eye, my friend, is what you have. So you have two ways you can proceed.
26: Yes.
28: I can give you the number to Thea Eleni, my 87-year-old aunt, who will ritualistically spit on you to remove this evil eye.
26: Lovely.
28: Or you can get Simon to do it. So it's one or the other.
26: Ooh.
28: I let you choose which one.
26: Yeah.
28: And this will automatically, gone. The evil eye's gone. You're back to your shooting 70 out there on the green.
26: I think my logic says maybe your auntie might be the better call. Is it anywhere specific on the body?
28: No. It's just towards you, in your vicinity.
26: In the vicinity. Okay.
28: And yes, and Connor, listen, I don't know what's going on in your life, but if there's anything wrong, I'm offering Thea Eleni as well.
27: That's very kind, George. I appreciate it. Maybe she can make my son stop climbing under the table at restaurants when we're trying to enjoy a meal.
26: Definitely. desperate to try anything at this point.
27: Can he wear something? Can he, like, is there, like, a charm or, like, some kind
28: he
27: of a...
28: He can wear, yes, he can wear the evil eye, which is readily available in any cheap knick-knack boutique in Greece.
3: Yeah,
28: or
3: yeah, yeah.
28: You can, again, reach out to C.I. Lenny or Simon, who will hook you up.
3: Okay, good, because we were looking at planning a trip to Greece. Then I looked at the weather when we were going, and it's going to be, like, 45 degrees. I don't know if this pale white boy here can handle that heat, but nevertheless...
28: I hear you.
3: Thank you for the services, as always, George. Certainly glad you're on and looking. You know, it's funny to have questions. I like someone that comes with answers by any means necessary. And I'm looking for answers because I want to know what's going to happen.
11: You know, management, coaches, the teammates I've had along the years, I can't. There's been ups and downs, but I don't have a single regret. So it's pretty clear. I'll be kind of moving on here.
3: And I'm going to be moving on from Brendan Gallagher once I get this question out of my mouth and I get the panel's expert view on things, because I'm running out of ways to talk about Brendan Gallagher, and that's fine. We'll see what happens, and we'll react to it if and when Brendan Gallagher does get moved. But considering, you know, he's been a Warrior, he's been a great Montreal Canadian, Connor, for over 900 games of his NHL career, and clearly a man at 34 feels that he can still be a competitive player in this league and still can bring a team into a fight. So with that in mind, where would you like to see Brendan Gallagher go to? Would you like to see him, like, the hometown call is obvious, right? Going back to Vancouver, where kind of he grew up? Or is it more emotional? Forget about Vancouver culture change and what he could do for that organization's dynamic, but more emotional in the sense of going to a team that has a chance at winning a Stanley Cup. I'm curious what side of the fence you're on if I ask you where you'd like to see Gallagher end up.
27: I think Vancouver. Because I think he'll get to play, and because that's where it sounds like he kind of wants to go.
3: Yeah.
27: So, I mean, it's kind of that simple. I think the trick is, I mean, look, if he couldn't get into the Canadiens lineup, Sean, during the conference final, how do you like his chances of getting into the Colorado lineup in the conference final next year, or whatever team it is, the Carolina Hurricanes? I don't think that the odds are great. And, you know, not to be harsh, but I think that's kind of where we're at in terms of his career. So Vancouver seems like a good fit because they are not trying to win the Stanley Cup right now, and therefore they probably have more room for a guy like Gallagher out there in their lineup. And they need a culture change. They need a culture shift, and that's what I think they would be hoping that he would bring to the table. The fact that he sounds like he's willing and perhaps wants to be there helps that much more. So that's the fit that seems to make the most sense to me on paper.
3: George, how do you feel when it comes to Gallagher and where you'd like to see him kind of end up? Stanley Cup contending team? Connor brought an interesting point to the table about, in that context, could he play, or is it Vancouver in the hometown calling him?
28: I mean, look, he's played for 14 years. This guy's earned to go wherever he wants, and I think that's the answer. If Vancouver is the place, then it's Vancouver. And I think the Canadians are going to facilitate whatever Brendan Gallagher really wants to do here, and if there's a team out there that wants him, they're going to make it happen, either by buying him out or by finding a way to trade him, by maybe eating some of the salary cap for this year. I just wanted this guy to be happy. I think he was a Warrior for the Montreal Canadiens for 14 years. He brought it every night. And, you know, even, look, the game has passed him by a little bit, and he has slowed down. But, you know, the games he played in the playoffs, he got a goal, and he brought some energy. And I think he can do that on a semi-regular basis for a team on the fourth line. There's still a little bit of hockey left in Brendan Gallagher. I think, like most Canadiens fans, we just want to see the guy be happy and end his career on a positive.
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19: Hi, I'm Sean Campbell, and this is 2 minutes with Montreal Alouettes quarterback, Davis Alexander. Davis, I'm going to start with a tough one. If you could travel back in time, when would you travel back to?
20: Senior year of high school, just because I think we won the state championship really bad and we ended up losing, so I'd go for that again.
19: So you would just replay that whole game?
20: Absolutely. Well, maybe the game before. The game before I tore my MCL, so maybe fix that one up and then see if we go on a run.
19: What was your best subject in high school?
0: Math.
4: Math class.
0: Numbers guy.
5: Don't get off your ass, let's do some math.
6: Does that help you being a quarterback?
7: Maybe with angles and stuff, like on routes and maybe trajectory of throwing the football.
22: Davis Alexander, second and long. He'll step up in the pocket, still looking to throw, looking down the field. He's got a man wide open.
23: All right, game's on the line. No time left on the clock. Down by two. It's a 25-yard field goal, and the kicker's out. It's you. Could you make it?
7: I'm making it. I'm making it 100%. My dad played rugby, so I got a little bit of kicking in me.
23: Do you have a favorite hockey team?
7: Colorado Avalanche. Then Montreal Alouettes. Or I mean Montreal Canadiens. Sorry, the Habs.
23: Avalanche. Do you have a favorite player?
7: Oh yeah, it's got to be Nathan MacKinnon.
23: Do you watch a lot of hockey?
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23: And last one. Most famous person on your cell?
7: I'm going to go Tyson Philpott.
22: Absolute precision from Alexander to Philpott.
23: Not bad. I probably would have went Anthony Calvillo, but...
7: Yeah, that's probably a good one. I can't give AC his flowers like that yet.
22: Alexander for the end zone! Touchdown, Montreal!
7: Thanks, Davis. Thank you.
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27: There's George Kiparis from the Starters Podcast with Connor McKenna. Welcome to the three-star quiz. We had the privilege of talking to TSN hockey insider Darren Dreger, as we do every Wednesday at 8:35. If you missed yesterday's interview, it's on the iHeartRadio app or tsn690.ca, where we reacted to the news that Darren Dreger reported on. Patrick Waugh swirling, interviewing. Word on the street is he interviewed very well with the Toronto Maple Leafs. Here's Dreger.
33: I mean, Patrick Waugh is scintillating, isn't it? You know, not just from a divisional perspective, but I just think of, you know, how things went for him with the New York Islanders. Obviously, Matthew Darche didn't see him as being the head coach to lead this team in the direction that they need to be guided. So he goes for a more experienced and decorated coach in Pete DeBoer. You know, the dynamic between management and coaching in Toronto is going to be somewhat unique.
0: Patrick Waugh is a unique figure, no doubt. And Darren's, you know, money point there is the Islanders looked at it and said, oh, I think we can do a better job because this coach is available. And so we're just going to turf our current guy and bring in Pete DeBoer. We've seen it, you know, as Connor brought up when we were talking Jack Adams earlier in the show, George, about him winning Coach of the Year in Colorado. And then, boom, he's on the sidelines, goes back to the queue, comes back to the NHL. How do you feel about Patrick Waugh as an NHL coach? Do you think he deserves another shot with a new team behind the bench in this league?
1: Well, Patrick Waugh getting fired, first of all, I think was a normal thing, figuring that the GM that was appointed after Lou Lamoriello that actually hired him, you know, said he probably wants his own guy coaching that team. So I don't think that's a knock necessarily against Patrick Waugh.
0: Mm-hmm.
1: What was Patrick Waugh really given in New York? I mean, I think if anything, he overachieved. So I don't have a real issue with him being the head coach of an NHL team, but just maybe not Toronto. And this is the problem I have with the Maple Leafs in general. If you're the Toronto Maple Leafs, you're in that big market. You're in the biggest market, if you want, of hockey. No offense to Montreal Canadiens and their fans.

0: thinks it does. I just think, you know, why not get a guy that's got experience, that's a good coach, that's not going to make the waves that Patrick Waugh is going to make, or John Chayka having all this baggage? Do you really need the baggage? I just feel where they are as a franchise, they need to go a more simpler route. You know, maybe you're not as good with Patrick Waugh, but you're going to have less turmoil, less angst, less articles, and maybe that's good for the Toronto Maple Leafs, who they don't even know which way they're going. Are they rebuilding? Are they retooling? Are they trying to win? I have no idea.
1: Does Patrick Waugh deserve another shot behind an NHL bench, Connor?
2: I mean, I'd say probably. I mean, look, let me put it to you this way.
1: Mm-hmm.
2: I wouldn't hire him to coach my team, personally. I love Patrick Waugh. This guy was my hero when I was growing up, you know?
1: Mm-hmm.
2: But I think a lot of the shine has come off him as a coach, at least at the pro level. He's been very successful as a junior coach. We know this. And overseeing the operations of a junior hockey team is something that he's done with a lot of success. But I wouldn't hire him to run my team. Having said that, I can't rule out the possibility that the Leafs are going to hire him, and I'm here for it. I don't expect that they're going to have a lot of success. Frankly, I don't think they're going to have a lot of success regardless of who they hire, but I do think it's just the potential for just a hilarious train wreck to play out over the next couple of years with John Chayka and Patrick Waugh at the helm of that team, the futures of Austin Matthews and maybe William Nylander hanging in the balance at the same time. Another one would be, you know, is and I think this may be the biggest part of the equation here. Who do you want guiding Gavin McKenna at the beginning of his career? And if Patrick was that guy, then sure, you go ahead and you hire him. Obviously, we hear the report from Elliot Friedman that he had a good interview. I genuinely don't believe that this is something that ends with a positive story for the Toronto Maple Leafs. But like I said, I just think they're stuck between a rock and a hard place. I don't think they know what they're doing. I don't think they know what they need to be doing. And they are just kind of rudderless as a franchise right now. Adding the volatility of Patrick Waugh into that, to me, sounds like a hilarious recipe for disaster. And I'm like I said earlier this week, I'm here with my popcorn ready to watch it. From an entertainment standpoint, it sounds like it could be just comedy gold. So I'm kind of rooting at this point for Patrick Waugh to get hired by the Leafs.
3: Hart with Victor going in the wrong direction. Lays it up, rejected by Victor. Turned from the outside to the inside.
4: That shot was obliterated.
3: Wembanyama now will pull up for three. Wee-wee! Victor Wembanyama drains his first three of the game, and he's up to five.
5: Every team guards differently, you know. I'm going to figure it out. It's, I was bad tonight. It's not more complicated than that.
1: There he is, the phenom Victor Wembanyama, on the losing end of Game 1 of the NBA Finals last night as New York goes to San Antonio to take Game 1 of this best-of-seven NBA Finals. And obviously so much hype around the superstar talent that has already been established in Victor Wembanyama. But how far do we want to go with this today? How comfortable is my panel? Is Victor Wembanyama, Connor, already the face of the NBA?
2: Yeah, I think so. He's in the finals. He's only 22 years old, but I was watching yesterday at they're doing the player intros, and then they get to Wembanyama sitting down and then stands up.
1: Yeah,
2: and it was a moment, man. It was electric, and he's on the biggest stage in the sport right now, and I do think that he's the guy. I don't know if he's going to win it right now. I don't know if I'd bet on that outcome right now based on what happened last night.
1: Yep.
2: But the fact that he's already there at this point of his career, and we got to think that the Spurs, being as young as they are, they're only going to get better. They're only going to get closer. So I think we should get used to seeing Victor Wembanyama in the finals and winning championships and adding rings and chasing records. So it does kind of feel that way to me. You know, who else? SGA? With the way that he's criticized, he's kind of a villain. I don't know if a villain can really be the face of the NBA. He's a great player, and I got a ton of respect for him, but it's a little bit different. And there's other candidates. I mean, there's a ton of great stars in the sport right now, but no, I do think Victor Wembanyama is the guy.
1: George, Victor Wembanyama already the face of the NBA for you?
0: No doubt, because if it's not this year, guys, it's next year that he's winning a championship. And, you know, talking maybe a little bit about the series, I think whoever wins Game 2 is going to win that series, because it'll just be Wembanyama figured it out and it's game over for the Knicks, or the Knicks, you know, this year proved to be too big a puzzle. But just the fact this guy internationally

0: is known. You know, that people in Greece know who Wembanyama is, people in France know who he is, people in England. He is internationally known. And look, let's face it, let's call a spade here. Like, he looks like a freak out there. Like, literally, physically, visually, he just, NBA players, if you've ever been to an NBA game and you get a little bit close, you realize how big these people are. These are very big human beings, very big. And Wembanyama is the biggest of the big. So just visually what he does to the average 8-year-old that looks at him, I would say he is probably transcends basketball already.
1: Welcome to the three-star quiz as we wrap it up here.
2: I don't remember where I heard it yesterday, but I heard somebody describe him as 7'6", and that was the first time I'd heard that before. And then in the pregame intro, they introduced him as 7'4" in San Antonio. But this year, I've heard 7'4", 7'5", and 7'6".
1: Yeah,
2: now.
1: I was going to go 7'5". That's what I keep. Yeah,
0: it's like wrestling boys, you know? You add a couple of inches there.
1: It changes all the time. Yeah. It changes all the time. Let's take you back to when times were good for the Montreal Canadiens, still in the playoffs. Shocking the world, going through round one into round two.
3: Sabres take it away, can't get it out. Kamenev out in front, and there's Evans putting it just wide. Back in front, Newhook scores!
1: Listen to that pop. Nothing like the Bell Center in the spring, with the team doing incredible things. Canadians winning games, winning rounds, going deeper, heightening expectations in the Stanley Cup playoffs.
3: No grand A chances for Montreal. And Alex Newhook continues to have the hot hand. He has tied the game at one goal apiece in period number one.
1: You know, George, in the Habs playoff run, our city got a lot of positive shine on it. You know, we're used to Montreal. We live here. We make our livings, raise your families in this market. We call it home. So we're used to the good and we're used to the bad. And sometimes we often dwell on the negative. So it was nice to see so many that want to be here, that wanted to be here during the playoff runs, those that were here just absolutely raved and loved the city of Montreal. On the positive hype train, George, what do you love most about this city?
0: You know, I think it's the only place I think you can walk into a store, okay, be served in French by an English guy, and, you know, buy something that comes from an African country. I mean, this is the only place. You're not going to find another place that, you know, you got so many different cultures and people and food. You want a different type of food, it's on the next street corner. And every culture is welcomed, and it's safe. There's so much to love about the city. And, you know, if you take away the traffic, you take away the roads, you take away the taxes, this is paradise. Unfortunately, those are realities and we have to deal with them. But, you know, what other place offers the variety of things you can do and the different types of weathers and the different types of activities that are out there? It's just a great place to be. And, you know, hockey is part of that fabric of it. And the Montreal Canadiens are that heart that beats here in the city. So, all of that, I'd say, is my answer.
1: Civic pride, Connor. What do you love most about our city as we once again are in awe of those that came here for the first time, arguably, and got to take in a game, the atmosphere in around the Bell Center, and just loved our city?
2: You know, I think there's like the joie de vivre that we have here that doesn't really exist necessarily in other major Canadian cities. So I'll just talk about Canada, and the green spaces that we have in the city I think are phenomenal. We've got beautiful parks all over the city, and it's not something that we should take for granted. And even my neighborhood, it's full of terrific parks. I've got a huge one right in front of where I live. It's a great place to walk my dog. There's other parks and green spaces that are great for the kids to get out and play, or to, you know, throw the ball for my dog so she can blow off some steam and hopefully be a little bit less anxious than she is in her natural state. But I just love this time of the year in particular, because this is just when everybody comes out of hibernation. You go for, I think of last summer, riding my bike through the plateau and riding it all the way home to Point St. Charles, and just traversing all those neighborhoods and seeing all the people that are just out looking good, being beautiful, enjoying life, the 6 months hopefully that we get here between May and November, roughly, that it's nice out. And it's a beautiful city. You know, it's another thing. I was driving across the Champlain Bridge yesterday and towards downtown Montreal and just
1: the best.
2: Looking at the skyline of this city with the mountain in the background and the cross at the top of Mount Royal visible on a clear, beautiful day. It's a beautiful city. It's a beautiful place to be. And, yeah, we're allowed to complain about it because we live here.
1: Yep.
2: You know, it's kind of like, you can't beat up my little brother.
1: That's what my tax bill's for.
2: I beat up my little brother, you know. So we can criticize it, but everybody else better shut up.
1: Well said, gentlemen. You can find more of George Kiparis on YouTube.com. Just check out the Starters Podcast. Always good stuff on there. George, thanks as always. Enjoy your weekend, my man.
0: Sean, please reach out to Thea Lenny. She's waiting for your call.
1: I don't have her number. I have to get to you first.
0: It'll be texted to you. Okay. Gentlemen, have a good weekend.
2: Thank you. That's George Kiparis.
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10: Chatting with Joel Anthony of the Montreal Alliance here on Campbell versus Gallo. Now, I want to ask you a little bit about Tavian Dunmartin, and not specifically about him, because I know he was very motivated for Saskatoon, but you know, you're in management now. You probably look at things a little bit differently than you did as a player. When you played, Joel, how fired up were you to take on a team that you felt wronged you or that you were formerly a part of? Does it serve as extra motivation? What was that like when you were a player?
11: Yeah, I would say there's definitely extra motivation there. As a competitor and, you know, playing against a team that you're extremely familiar with, you want to be able to show, you know, the abilities that you've had, and regardless of what the reason may be. You know, as a player, you definitely look forward to those games, especially the year after. Like that's when you'll definitely see guys circle those days on the calendar when they're gonna, you know, play that team. And we knew, even, you know, with TDM, like we knew he was gonna be motivated to be able to come in, and you know, he obviously showed that. But that's just one of the beauties, really, for me. For professional sports, like the fact that you have all these different factors that can help motivate and give you something extra in the game, and it makes it that much more enjoyable also to watch.
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2: It's our last chance to chat with Mark Denini this hockey season.
1: Yes, yes, yes.
2: Before maybe a check-in during the offseason at some point, but it is a pleasure to have him back one last time after a long season of bouncing all across North America. It's Mark Denini. Good morning.
13: And Europe.
2: Right.
13: And Europe, this one. Yeah. Hey, good morning, gentlemen. How are you?
2: We're doing great, and great to hear your voice again.
13: That's awesome. Yeah, but it's kind of nice that we're doing this, and we're, you know, dust hasn't settled even yet, and we're in June. So that's good. That's good news. That's good news.
2: It is nice for people who do what we do that we're doing this, not starting this in April, but rather in early June.
10: Yeah.
2: Mark, let's start with Patrick Waugh in Toronto. This was quite the piece of news to drop earlier. Elliot Friedman elaborating yesterday that apparently the interview happened and it went well. What do you think of the idea of Patrick Waugh as the head coach of the Toronto Maple Leafs?
13: Let me start by saying I'm not surprised that an interview with Patrick Waugh would go well, especially with what has happened in the last few seasons, few years in Toronto. I guess maybe the clash of personality between Cheka and Patrick as well. But if you're looking someone to motivate, to get the best out of your players, to collaborate, I strongly believe that's where Patrick is at. And experience aplenty, success at the NHL level, yes and no, right? A little bit here and there, maybe not all the way through. So it's kind of a question, but it's just the... Listen, it's the picture that's being painted, right? It's Patrick Waugh behind the Leafs bench. Come on. How can you not be excited about that? Patrick's definitely offensive-minded when it comes to the teams that he's had. He's been able to coach and develop some very good young talent at the NHL level, and goes without saying at the junior level. His level of commitment is never to be doubted when he spent so many years riding buses throughout the queue. I know it's your team that he owned for a long time, that he was doing all of this, being a coach and GM, but still, it's a pretty big commitment to hockey. So his passion should never be questioned. So I'm definitely not surprised that interviews went well. Now, will the body of work be enough to stand the test of the likes of Peter Laviolette? I'm only naming, and I don't know anything about the situation. I'm only naming names and coaches that have been in the discussion and been in the public, right? And, you know, and Bruce Cassidy eventually, if it gets to that, and that remains to be seen. But definitely not surprised that a face-to-face meeting with Patrick would go well.
1: What about that reputation, though? Like,
13: which one?
1: Patrick's reputation, whether the New York Islanders and Noah Dobson. Matthew Schaefer had nothing but great things to say about him during his rookie season with Patrick Waugh. The reputation of certain Leaf players. There was reporting about how Craig Berube ran practices and calling out William Nylander, and Nylander acting like a baby and kind of skating off and taking shots from anywhere. I just wonder about that kind of mix of the intensity and the requirement if you want to get in Patrick's good books versus the players the Leafs have. It's hard to see from my distant perspective that it's a match.
2: And the player that they don't have too, right? Ivar Stenberg or Gavin McKenna, depending on who they take first. Yeah. That's got to be part of it.
13: Yeah, I think Patrick has that ability to corral everybody in and to see a more tight-knit group. I don't foresee any problems there. As I said, I think it's more of a body of work, and it's more what are you looking to do? Do you want a time-tested NHL coach, or do you want a strong and Patrick has a pretty strong personality, but he's willing to collaborate. He's not running a one-man show. Mm. And Matthew Dasha said the same thing, and I know he fired him late there in the season because of an opportunity, but you know, he collaborates, whether it's with his assistant coaches or with players and management alike. This is 2026. I mean, we're seeing John Tortorella collaborate, for crying out loud. I mean, this has evolved, right? This game has evolved. So, I wouldn't be too worried about it. And you know what? This is not a slant against Craig Berube, but, like, do you really, to start your relationship, are you really going to butt heads with Patrick Waugh? Talking about Nylander and all, you know, the other players you're mentioning. And as I said, because Matthew Schaefer, because what he did in Colorado earlier with young, very talented players, I wouldn't be worried. I'd actually be pretty pumped about the first pick overall coming in play for the Leafs and Patrick Waugh.
2: Okay. Let's move on to the Canadians in the offseason, if we can.
13: Okay.
2: They've had pretty busy Junes in years past. Here we go into this one. What do you think, what are you hoping the approach is here? What kind of players do you want to see the Canadians targeting if they are going to be making moves in the next month or so?
13: Yeah, well, no stones unturned, and I don't think there will be, but like it's to be pretty rigorous. As you said, in June, when you really haven't had that much time to prepare in May, I understand that you know, Jeff Gorton can't use and John Sedgwick being really, really close to the team doesn't mean, as we said, it's 2026 with technology today. It doesn't mean they're not working. Doesn't mean they're not having those meetings. The combine's already going on. There'll be a draft here soon, but there are some pressing issues. Obviously, and it's rarely smooth sailing in any department in the NHL throughout a year, but if everything is smooth sailing and ideally and probably in an optimal scenario for the Montreal Canadiens, if you can do very respectfully move on from Brendan Gallagher and have a trade in place and respectfully move on from Semyon Montembeau and have a trade in place, well, to me, it accomplishes two things. First of all, you respected long-tenured players that have obviously given you a lot of service and a very positive stay, both of them, good teammates. You get that flexibility to make your moves at the draft. I mean, that's being optimal, right? Because when is a trade most likely to happen? After the draft? After July 1st? You know, on the floor? I don't know. I don't have that answer. But that would be optimal to me. That's the first on my agenda, is to create some flexibility and to respect the players that will be moving on. It sends a pretty strong message, too. Just think of the New York Rangers, how things ended with Barclay Goodrow and Jacob Trouba. Very public feud. You know, it doesn't attract your next UFA, or it doesn't attract the right UFA, because you're thinking also about the end of that relationship and how it's going to go if things don't, you know, go your way. So that's one. And then after that, obviously, I don't think the Montreal Canadiens need to draft at all their picks, especially if there's a hockey trade to be had there. And now I'm thinking about my number two center. That to me is the next priority. But once again, I'll say it. I don't want to rain on anybody's parade here, but without flexibility, there's not much that can be done. So that's why I'm saying that's the order I would attack the offseason.
1: How complicated does it make the decisions when it comes to filling out, you know, what your six defensemen are going to look like with, you know, a player like David Reinbacher, for example? Connor and I were talking about him earlier, and what type of role, if things go well, you know, where can he kind of slot in, knowing that, you know, does he bump Alex Carrier if we talk about another hockey trade? Jaden Struble, Arbor Jacki, who's an RFA, do they have futures within the Montreal Canadiens organization? It seems to me, Mark, and your opinion here about a lot hinges on the summer and the fall for David Reinbacher.
13: Agreed. And there still could be a little bit of time here ahead, a little bit of runway, but because he's missed so much time, obviously having the answers there, which we don't, would go a long way. Hopefully you can find him a spot. That number six spot on the third pairing would be tremendous. But then again, that's why I'm saying, to me, the defenseman, the experienced, rugged defenseman I'm looking to acquire to make this team better now and mid-turn is not necessarily a right-handed. I know the team and a lot of, yes, I understand, and that would be ideal, but I'm okay if he's left-handed and can play both sides, right? I'm okay with that, but I'd rather have the right fit than shooting the right side. But that being said, I mean, obviously, and I hope both Jaden Struble and Arbor Jacki are tremendous NHL players for a long time. It just feel like one of them can be your number seven. I have no problem. I'm fine. They're great. They're competitor. They're tough. But it just didn't feel in these playoffs that you'd be able to find time, and I don't see them being that much better next season. I hope I'm wrong on this. So that's why I'm looking to shore up, give Reinbacher and maybe it's Engstrom a chance, a shot at doing what Struble and Jacki weren't able to do, and then go from there. But once again, I'm not knocking anybody here. This is just answers that you got because you played in the third round that you would not have had if you'd have been out in round number one. It's different questions and different answers in different situations.
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2: With Mark Denis here on the morning show for the last time this season on TSN 690. I'm Connor McKenna with Sean Starr. What do you think of A.J. Greer as a free agent target for the Canadiens?
13: Good, rugged, perfect on the fourth line. Quartex client. So I know it's kind of an easy equation, but, you know, they'll be... Looking at the fourth lines that are playing each other in the Stanley Cup final right now, he'll be getting some phone calls. But, yeah, I mean, absolutely. I think it works. I think it's everything. It's pedigree. It's having been there. It's being rugged to play on your fourth line and to do it all. Yeah, and good teammates. So, yeah, absolutely. It works, but, you know, obviously that means you've moved on from Gallagher. You're probably looking at solving another issue up front that is more pressing. And then that's probably flexibility to me is first. A.J. Greer-like is probably third on my shopping list. Would that make sense?
2: Yeah.
13: Like top end, top six, ideally center. Top six forward, ideally center, Iceman. Experienced, rugged, minute defenseman. Optimal right-handed that plays with Hudson. And then I'm looking to fill out the rest of my roster with players like that can definitely help me, like Josh Anderson can. But we all understand that for 84 games, Josh Anderson type of players may not play like that for 84 games, so I need more than one.
2: Mm-hmm. How much of a selling point for a guy like Greer is the market? Now, obviously, he's from Joliet. It's very close to Montreal. He's a Quebec guy. But the opportunities that can come for not just to make money through endorsements, but also maybe the opportunity for post-playing career options? Like, how much of a selling point can that be? Is that something that the Canadians might try to sell to a guy like Greer?
13: You're offering my job or what?
2: Well, maybe not a job, but, you know, there's, we've got, there are, there, you know,
13: maybe,
2: Mark.
13: Should I be looking for something
2: right?
13: else?
2: That there are, no, but, you know, maybe you could, if do you want to work in media after your career is over? If you do, there's nowhere better to get ready to do that than to be here in Montreal.
13: No, I hear you. I hear you.
2: You want to get a, you know, a deal with a company that can give you a free pickup truck, drive around? This is a good place to do that. You know, there's various things that Quebec-born players can get here that they can't get in other markets. Is that,
13: I hear you.
2: Is it a selling point?
13: Yeah, it's fair. Yeah, absolutely. And it's an opportunity to be on that very positive trending team, right? It's bring your cup-winning pedigree and what you've done and what you've learned there and bring it to us and play those minutes. And, yeah, I mean, everything you said is, yes, it's a big selling point. There's no doubt. There's no doubt it's a big selling point.
1: Dis-moi, patron. Paint a picture. Describe an ideal. You don't have no names. Describe the ideal 2C for the Montreal Canadiens to target.
13: Cool. Wow. I'm just off the World Championships, and although I really like what Robert Thomas brought in the last two games, the first eight were so I'm not sold. Let's just put it out there because it's obviously a name that's been thrown out. If there was ever a possibility, I mean, Nico Ischier is just perfect, right?
1: Yeah.
13: It's, and I'll tell you why. And I'm not in a hurry to move on from Dano and Evans, but Ischier is all of that, and he's left-handed, and he takes off a lot of responsibility from Suzuki, and he's a point-of-game player that produces offensively as well, and he's a leader. So, you know, you put all of that together. I mean, by saying that name, then I can paint the picture, but my point is, I know Kent use can't, but I can name names, and I understand that he's with the New Jersey Devils and there's negotiations going on and all of that, but the point being, he would be absolutely perfect. Shoots left, and he gives you the option of moving on from Philippe Dano, which will happen in a year anyways, right? Or this year if Ischier is all that, or from Evans if you think there's something that can be added there, because these players could also be going the other way, right? Because if Jersey still wants to be competitive, they can't get an agreement with Ischier. Now they need a left-handed centerman that can kill penalties, right? It's just an example, but that's that would be, to me, absolutely optimal.
2: What about like the fact that it might cost you contract-wise, like $12 million a year to pay him? Is that something you're okay with?
13: It's an issue. I'm okay with it. But it's obviously an issue because of your internal structure. But I'm also pretty sure that a player like that would put a smile on Cole Caufield, Lynn Hutson, Nick Suzuki's face as well, right? Not thinking about, hey, he's making that much more money than I. But yes, now it will come a point anyways, right? When you sign Demidov, it will come a point where you will have to fill out your roster with role players that command less money, although the cap is going up. That point is coming anyways. Why not add that one extra piece? And it's just an example, and I haven't crunched down all the numbers because obviously he's a member of the Devils. I haven't crunched out all the numbers, but you're asking me what the profile of the my ideal dreamt number two center. There you go.
1: You bring up Demidov's name. You know, he had some interesting comments. Obviously, he's roommates with Lane Hutson, and, you know, they talk about contract and Hutson's...
13: They like hockey.
1: They do. I think they love hockey, Mark, to be fair. Yeah. Nice to see in that context, you know, he invited Alexander Zorowski, and Zorowski's coming. Good. He's going to spend all of July here, and Demidov's going to show him the ropes and the lay of the land, so to speak. But, you know, when Hutson talked about the contract drawing into the season, and then finally, you know, they got the deal over the line, Demidov on Monday expressing his interest to stay here long term, doesn't want the contract negotiations to draw out. I'm curious where kind of he slots in, like below Noah Dobson. Is that fair? Yes. Is that a fair guess? Less than 9.5?
13: Yeah, it would be for me. Yes, it would be. And this is, I mean, we're not talking bridge contract here. We're talking long term. Yeah. So, you know, obviously, because everything is going up and the amount off the cap or the percentage, I should say.
1: Mm-hmm.
13: Well, yes, he would be below. He would be below. And now, see, once again, I haven't crunched the numbers, so it will be post July 1st. So that means it's 7-year max. Is that correct?
1: Yep.
13: So 50 for 7, does it get it done? Probably not. What do you guys think? Probably not, right?
1: Yeah. 56 for 7?
13: Yeah.
1: That's
13: 7 eight. Times 8.
1: Yeah. Just to work with some round numbers here. Keep all our brains fresh. It's still...
13: Yeah.
1: It's not 9 o'clock yet, so...
13: No, I know. But he's not going to sign the 9.3 a year, just for numbers' sake.
1: Right.
13: Yeah. I don't think so. It would be below. Yes, it would be below Dobson. There's no doubt.
1: Okay. So this is it. Mark,
13: yeah.
1: Happy off season. I know that I don't want you to reveal too much about your personal life or anything like that, but I am curious. What does the perfect off season day look like for Mark Denis?
13: Yeah, we're not there yet because we just got back to Chicoutimi. And between now and July 1st, I'll still have an ear to the ground and watch a little bit of Stanley Cup Final and stay in tune with the draft and obviously getting ready for July 1st. But then it's totally off. So I would say family in town, talking about the boys, they're older now, 22, 24. So I would say family in town, tee off early in the morning, get back, poolside, grill some meat, have a beer and a glass of wine with everybody around. That's perfect. Yeah. I know it's not going to be renting a yacht and no, it's not going to be that.
1: Who
13: that's
1: needs a yacht
13: me.
1: When you just describe that?
13: Not, yeah, that's nice. Not me, but yeah, exactly. I'm a simple man, but obviously very fortunate. And this is a good tie-in to say very fortunate to talk with you guys a couple of times a week. And yeah, I'm not buttering up, but I've told you this before. I think I say it every year, but I never take a microphone or a platform for granted. I work hard, but I like to have fun. But I like to communicate my passion. And I don't mind being wrong. I like to have opinions, but I live a lot of my life in the gray, and I like explaining that to hockey fans, and just love our chats and love so many people. Anglos, Francos, it doesn't matter. And I know a lot of Anglos will come here. They'll listen to Vic on the radio. They'll get home, but they'll put on RDS, and they tell us, and they tell me that they stay in the car in the morning to listen to us. It's great. It's fantastic. We live in a very special city with a very special hockey market, and I get to have a foot on both sides. Wow, what a privilege. So that's awesome. And this season just reminded everybody, I think it's a privilege, and it certainly reminded me that it's a privilege to do that in both languages.
2: Well, it's a privilege for us to have you on with us, Mark. Thanks for everything all season long. Enjoy the well-deserved break, such as it is, and we'll check in again in the future.
13: Sean, I forgot to say, ideally, I play below 85, but that's another story. Anyways, for the tee off, for the perfect day.
1: Keep grinding, brother. You'll get there. You've got those athletic genes. I have full trust that you can. I bet you got nice soft hands, too, around the greens, huh?
13: Why? All right, cheers.
1: Merci beaucoup, Mogo. Merci.
2: There he goes. Mark Denis one last time.
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1: James Myrtle, senior writer covering the National Hockey League for The Athletic. Peter.
2: Yeah, James, just wanted to ask you about Nick Suzuki and the defensive acumen that we've seen from him in these playoffs.
21: Yeah, I mean, I think Suzuki's going to win the Selke this year, and I don't even know if the voting will be particularly close. So, I mean, that speaks to the kind of season that he's had, and it's not like he's a guy that's, a lot of times people that win that award have been in the league for 10 or 12 years and established that reputation. So word is getting out on just how good he is in that department. And, you know, there's been a lot of talk about Montreal's rebuild and the young kids are coming and Demidov and Dobish and the way that some of those players have played. But really part of the reason they've been able to quick turn their rebuild so quickly is that they had Cole Caufield and Nick Suzuki, and they both blossomed into phenomenal players and, you know, top, I don't know. I'm trying to think of where to put them. Top 20 forwards, top 30 forwards in the league. And having those players in their prime while you've got the young core coming is just a perfect recipe to. And it's a big reason why, you know, Montreal finished sixth overall in the NHL this year, and why they're a contending team despite being the second youngest team in the league, is that you've got not only players like that that can produce offense, but that can play really well defensively and match up against other teams' top lines. And, you know, it's a huge weapon for Montreal to have with Suzuki playing like that.
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26: Hi, I'm Sean Campbell. This is 2 Minutes With Montreal Alouettes wide receiver Tyson Philpott.
28: It's hanging for Philpott, and he makes the grab at the 20-yard line. First down, Montreal.
26: Tyson, if you were not a football player, what would you do?
29: I've had that question a couple times. I think something in the chef industry, you know. I've always had a kind of interest for that.
26: Well, then if you're a chef, what's your pièce de résistance? What is your one thing that you do better than everybody else?
29: I would have to say pizza. You know, I've gone in the kitchen last week with one of the schools out here in Montreal, and they kind of showed me the culinary arts in the pizza, and that was really interesting.
30: I'll have my pizza with tuna fish, peanut butter, and grape jelly.
26: All right, so what's on this pizza?
29: I'm a prosciutto guy, so I'd definitely put some prosciutto, a little arugula, and maybe finish it off with some hot honey.
26: I like the hot honey. So pizza, have you been to Italy before?
29: I have not, but it's definitely on the bucket list for sure.
26: All right, so out of all the places you've never been, where's the one place you would like to go?
29: Ooh, I think Tokyo. That's something that's been a keen interest for me, and I think it's coming up soon for me.
26: All right, so you said if you weren't a football player, you'd be a chef. If you were to play another sport, what sport would that be?
29: Ooh, I think it would be baseball. You know, I never really played too much baseball growing up, but watching it now and kind of seeing how it works, I think I could be a pretty good baseball player.
26: What position?
29: Outfield, for sure. I'm a track that baseball, and I'd like to be a base runner, too. I know that's for the fast guy, so I think I could do that.
28: The Alouettes have a man wide open up the gun. It's Tyson Philpott inside the 10, the 5. Touchdown, Montreal! Tyson Philpott does it again! And the Owls are on the board.
29: Thank you, Tyson. Appreciate it. Thank you.
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3: This is 2 minutes with Montreal Canadiens defenseman Mike Matheson. Mike, thanks for joining us today. Congratulations on getting your number retired by the LAAC St. Louis Lions.
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3: What was that like to go back and see your number now on display in a place that's special for you?
16: Yeah, thank you very much. It was really cool. They did such a great job of having the whole kind of production of the whole thing, and being there with the four other guys also made it really special from different kind of eras, I guess. We weren't too far separated, but just enough to kind of be able to share different memories of our time with the Lions, and overall it was just a very special night.
15: You will be Alliance forever!
3: So number 7 with LAAC St. Louis, right?
16: Mm-hmm.
3: Why yeah. Number 7?
16: That was a number that was given to me. Yeah,
3: okay.
16: When I made the team, it wasn't like they came around and asked you what number you wanted. You were just happy to be on the team, and that was the one they gave me.
3: And then number 5 at Boston College, right?
16: Yeah.
3: Same thing with just an assigned number, or does that one have a little bit more meaning?
16: That one I got to choose. Growing up, that was kind of always my favorite number. It was my dad's favorite number. And so still to this day, that was one that I got to choose in Pittsburgh too.
28: Welcome back, Mike Matheson! 1-0 for the Pens!
16: If I had my choice, I'd probably pick 5 out of anything.
3: 1, 2, 3, 4, 5! Why was number 5 you and your dad's favorite number?
16: I have no idea, honestly. It just kind of was always his favorite number, so I adopted it as mine, and it stuck.
28: Matheson scores!
3: Well, this has been 2 minutes with Montreal Canadiens defenseman Mike Matheson. Thanks, Mike.
16: Thank you.
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18: Good afternoon, Meeker. How you doing?
20: Good afternoon, gentlemen. Doing great as usual.
18: Do you have your World Cup? You're getting ready. You've got the outfits. You got everything ready to go.
20: I got my tickets, but I don't have my plane tickets yet, and I don't know exactly where I'm staying in Toronto yet. Staying at family place in the States for a while, but no, I haven't organized everything yet. And this is why I am not a CEO of an important company, because I am not responsible.
18: Nice. Well done, Meeker. I respect that. Are you going to next Friday, Canada's first match? Is that where you're going?
20: Yeah.
18: Okay,
20: yeah, good. I'm going to Canada's first match. I'm going also to Haiti, the first game in Boston the next day. Haiti, Morocco on Saint-Jean-Baptiste as
18: nice.
20: Well. Going to see England, France. A few countries here and there.
18: Good for you, Meeker. Take it all in. Enjoy it, man. It should be great.
20: I will.
18: Good. Let's start with the NBA yesterday. Jalen Brunson, not a very good game, but an absolutely brilliant fourth quarter. Victor Wembanyama is the face of this league going forward, but Knicks win game number 1 on the road.
20: What a game, gentlemen. It was tight the whole game, and I really loved it. I really loved how, you know, I have the Spurs winning the championship, but you know what? The Knicks made me doubt last night. And the Knicks, the whole playoffs, I always thought that, you know, they had a very tough first series, but then I feel like they almost had a free ride, and that things, you know, they didn't have a lot of adversity during that stretch in the playoffs. But now I'm looking at them against the Spurs, and I think they're a very clutch team. They can score the important baskets at the important time, and it was really the last 6 minutes or so that made the difference. Because you look at the score and you're thinking 105-95, well, they won it, and it was pretty easy. But it wasn't that easy. If you watch the game and you look at the stats for the game, it was pretty tight all game. Brunson, I mean, he didn't have a great game, but still 30 points, 12 out of 31 for the field goals. It was just great. But you look at, on the other side, Victor Wembanyama, he had a good game with 26 points, but he wasn't great off the field. His percentage is not all that great. So it's going to be a very hard fought series, but I think the Spurs, what brought them to beat OKC in Game 7 was the team play. and every player scoring at the right time, and Champigny having the game of his career, Vassell as well having a great game, Castle, Fox, the Aaron Fox is a great veteran, great three-point shooter as well. But then yesterday, I feel like it was just Wembanyama against the Knicks, and before the start of the series, I kind of joked around and I said it's Wembanyama against New York, not the Knicks, New York, the city, the myth, the stars, all the attention, all the crazy circus around that team. But yesterday, it never felt any more real than what happened yesterday for that game, because I feel like Wembanyama was pretty much alone against a Knicks team that had not just Brunson playing well, but the rest of the supporting cast. You have Towns. Carl Anthony Towns, they left him outside the key, and basically the defense of the Spurs had to check him and had to make sure that he didn't get the ball, but that opened the lanes inside. OG Anunoby, great game also, 17 points with 31 minutes only. So to me, it was really a team effort for the Knicks, and the Spurs were lacking that. But I'm pretty confident that the Spurs will win that second game tomorrow.
0: Well, I want to go to another guy that you didn't mention, Josh Hart, who had 15 rebounds yesterday. Yep. And this is, Meeker, this is a guy that's 6'4". And to us, that's a big human, right? But by NBA standards...
20: Oh, he's tiny.
0: Tiny, right? So he's an absolute dog on the court. So the Knicks, you mentioned it, the depth that they bring to the table. What did you make of Josh Hart's performance yesterday?
20: I love what he did, because when you look at the stats quickly, you're like, oh, only 3 points, 1 of 5 field goals, no three-pointers. But those 15 rebounds changed the game. And I always say that in basketball, rebounds is a question of intensity. It's not just a question of being tall and being in the right place. And you talk about Josh Hart's height. Well, that's exactly the point, and he proves my point, because look at on the other side, who had the most rebounds on the Spurs team? It was Victor Wembanyama, 7'4". I mean, he's literally over a foot taller than Hart, but Hart got more rebounds. And I'm not saying that Wembanyama was not intense yesterday and he didn't bring his A game. I'm just saying that if you're 6'2 and you're able to get 15 rebounds, it's because you're in the right place, but also you have intensity and you show that you want it more than the other guy. That's exactly what he did yesterday. And no, we look at plus-minus mostly in hockey, but in basketball, it's important as well. And plus 22 for Josh Hart, which means he was on the court for 22 more points of his team than the other team. And the other team. So, and it's the most, it's a high statistic in both teams. I mean, the closest one is his teammate Carl Anthony Towns with plus 14. So it shows you how he changed the game without being in those main stat lines.
18: Meeker, game number 2 of the Stanley Cup Finals go tonight. A pretty, really fun game to watch. I would imagine both coaches are just going to try to slow this down and get a lot better defensively, specifically the Carolina Hurricanes. I know it's just a very cheap, generic commentary here, but if the Vegas Golden Knights figure out a way to pull this off, you got to think that's almost lights out for Carolina.
20: I don't know about that. I don't know about that, because how many times have you seen you've seen series? It doesn't happen a lot that teams go down 0-2 and win a playoff series, especially in the Stanley Cup Finals. But if there's one team that could do it, it's the Carolina Hurricanes, because what they did against every team, not just the Montreal Canadiens, but against the Senators, against Philadelphia, is that they adapt. And the Senators try to change a little bit their game. They try to hit also, bring intensity, but the Hurricanes were able to push back. You're going to tell me that the Senators are not the Golden Knights. You're right about that. And the Golden Knights, what they have that other teams the Carolina Hurricanes played against during the playoffs, is they have, yes, they have this intensity, but they have that veteran presence, that leadership that makes a difference. And by that, I mean that they don't feel the pressure like a younger team would. If they're trailing in the game, they'll be able to be patient and build back their game. It doesn't just come from one or two shifts. It comes from coming back to your identity, and that's basically what I don't remember which player said that during the playoffs, but John Tortorella basically just reminds them of who they are, and that's all they need to be back on top. and to build their game back and build that momentum just like they did in game one. They were trailing that game 0-2, 0-2, and they were able to come back because they're a veteran team and they've seen things. They, in French, we would say, ils ont vu neiger. They've seen everything in that league. So it's hard for a team, even for Carolina, that has a lot of veteran presence as well. They have a great coach in Rod Brenamo, who played the game, I can't say the best way, because he was a two-way center. He could win face-offs. He could play it hard. He could hit. He could score goals, and he could make passes as well. To me, he was one of my favorite players to love and hate, Rod Brenamo, and his team plays the same way. But the Vegas Golden Knights have that presence and that veteran mentality that makes it very hard for a team to take the lead and just keep it and close the game out like the Hurricanes tried to do. So it will be hard to come back against them if the Hurricanes lose game two, but I'm pretty confident that they will adapt and they will win that game and they will be able to take the lead and close out that game.
18: Meeker, thanks for the time, man. It looks like you're going to have a blast the next couple of weeks. Enjoy it.
20: I will, gentlemen. Take care. Talk to you soon.
18: Thank you so much, Meeker Gary Art.
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25: He knows God and he's quite about a bella. Oh, what a bum, and he's quite about a bella. He knows home and a bella, what a wella. Hey, Macromella.
1: Here he is, Canada's favorite lawyer. Good morning, Eric.
2: My man, my perfect summer day is sitting in Mark Denis's backyard having a steak with a beer followed by a glass of wine.
1: Dip in the pool, or do you wait the requisite 4 hours after eating before going swimming, lest you drown?
0: Yeah.
2: In summer, I show up to everybody's house in a bathing suit, even if they don't have a pool.
1: Yeah.
0: That's a classy move.
2: Thanks, my man.
0: What's your fitness like now? Because I know, I guess, maybe in previous summer seasons, maybe there was a water displacement when you would jump into the water, you know?
2: Yeah, I found it easier to float last year, for sure, because of the obesity. Yeah. It turns out that man boobs are terrific. It's like a built-in life jacket. I've been working out now for, I don't know, 3 or 4 months, Sean. Is that what it is? I worked out this morning. I go at 7:30 in the morning now.
0: Mm.
2: So fewer people on their phones at that time, which is fun. And just lifting a lot of weights, and I still have the boobies, but they're not quite as big as the predecessor boobies. I'm stronger, but I guess at my age, it's more moving things

0: ripping my shoulders apart, which are one rotator cuff is torn, the other shoulder pops out of place. So
1: jeez.
0: I'm more focused on not getting hurt, doing enough so that I feel good. I'm satisfied with how I feel, all with a view to avoiding injury and not being completely humiliated when I take off my shirt. Actually, the shirts are, when I go to people's homes in my bathing suit, my shirt's already off, so.
1: Oh, what a visual that is. So I guess the ultimate goal with the fitness journey that you're on was not to take part in what's going on now with the enhanced games going on now, where steroids are not only tolerated, they're encouraged.
2: Eric, you must be loving every minute.
1: If you're not juicing, you ain't playing in this competition.
0: I forget the guy's name, but I had him on my show a year or two ago, and it was an absolute fascinating discussion. Because it was just like when I had Ben Johnson on, it wasn't about judgment. It was to understand his position.
1: Right.
0: It was D'Souza, I think his name was. And what was fascinating is the discussion kind of turned on what is humanity capable of when they are enhanced. And it's a really interesting discussion. Of course, it's not something that I want to see, nor is it a healthy model or proposition. But the discussion as to the potential of humanity is kind of intertwined with what D'Souza's doing.
2: Yeah, I mean, if you cheat, what can you do?
1: What does it say, though? Like, what does it say about these enhanced games if, like, no world records are broken here?
2: Wasn't there a swimming record broken, like, last week?
1: Was there?
2: I thought so.
0: Yeah, but it's swimming. I don't know. I don't really follow. I don't know anybody in swimming apart from Michael Phelps and that Canadian lady who's amazing.
2: Summer McIntosh, yeah.
0: Yeah, she got a great name.
2: That's a good
0: name. I love that last name. I was looking at this recently. It's funny you raised it. Fernando Tatis hit his first home run this season, 55 baseball games in between home runs. He tested positive in 2022, missed that season. 2021, he hit 42 home runs. Came back. In the last three seasons, 25 home runs, 21 home runs, 25 home runs.
2: Crazy.
0: And there's a study out of Oslo that says that when you take PEDs for an extended period of time, how long he took about A-Rod, it was an extended period of time, that when you stop, you still enjoy the benefits of PEDs for up to 4 years. So that's also interesting here. But Tatis's numbers have basically been sliced in half since he tested positive for PEDs. And if you're the Padres and you signed to that massive, massive deal, you've got to be gently annoyed.
2: Yeah.
1: Wow.
2: Yeah, not my money. Interesting. Speaking of enhanced performances, Sean here was telling me about it earlier today off the top of the show, and I'll excuse you if you were not yet awake at 6:20 or so.
0: Oh, I was awake.
2: So I don't know if you heard
0: my bathing suit.
2: Did you hear Sean talking about what's happened to his golf game?
0: No, I didn't. I okay. wasn't listening at 6:20. I should have
2: That's
0: been
2: fine.
0: Clear.
2: That's fine.
0: I was going through my bathing suits.
2: He's lost over 70 pounds.
1: Yeah.
2: And
0: really?
2: He played golf yesterday, and he shot a 93, you said?
1: Yeah, 92, oh. yeah.
2: 92.
1: Yeah.
2: And Sean's, that's about, what, 17, 18 strokes higher than what you're used to?
1: It's as bad as I've played in
0: 93.
1: In a decade.
0: That's disgusting for you.
1: I agree.
0: For me, that's the best round of my life. That's gross. You lost 70 pounds?
1: 75, yeah.
0: You lost 75. Like, this is typical, right?
1: Yeah.
0: All the friends that I have, you know, when they were obese and fat, they were so much more fun. Then they lose this weight, and they're so serious and so, just so borderline austere. It's like, it's just, I don't know. I prefer everybody when they're chubby.
1: Eric, I weigh my food. I weigh it to the gram every single day, more or less everything I eat.
0: Your food?
1: I do.
0: Is that the way to live, Sean?
1: I do. I weigh it.
2: Sean, let me ask you this.
0: Your last name
1: and it's
0: star,
1: ruined my golf
0: star.
1: Game, and my buddy that I was playing with yesterday is like, listen, the positive is you've probably extended your life by numerous years, more years for you to suffer on a golf course. You know? I wish I was fat again.
0: What good is your extended life?
1: Exactly.
0: When I suck at golf. Change your last name to Starve. My name is Sean Starve. I weigh my lettuce.
2: But let me ask you, Sean, seriously.
1: Yeah.
2: Hand on your heart.
1: Yeah.
2: If you could do it all over again,
1: yeah.
2: and I could guarantee you that
1: yeah.
2: if you still had the weight on, your golf game would be as good or better than it was last year,
1: yes.
2: would you put the weight back?
1: Absolutely not.
2: Okay.
1: Yeah, zero, not even 1%, 0%. I much prefer the ego, the ego.
2: No pun intended
1: The
2: Freudian slip.
1: The self-esteem, everything looks better on me, you know? I ain't trading that for, I don't care what.

0: I shoot anymore.
1: So, yeah. Okay, so let me understand there. I guess I can call you Fatso anymore, but I'll call you Fatso for fun. Fatso, let me understand something.
0: Yeah.
1: When you're out golfing at 70 pounds lighter, which is that's amazing, by the way. Congratulations. I'm so glad you're taking Ozempic. You're hitting the ball. Is it just not going as far?
0: It's all over the place. There's no control. I feel kind of lost. And when we were talking about it, and Madvi at home yesterday, I was complaining about my golf game because, you know, I wasn't in a sour mood, but she saw the look on my face. She was like, what's going on? And she made a good comment. She talked about, like, you know, last summer your belly kind of stuck out. Now it's not there anymore. And so so Connor and I were talking about it, and I got a text from one of my pro golfers that I'm friends with, Earl LaSalle. He's like, you're 100% right. Your posture is probably all over the place. And as a direct result, I lost, I guess, however I kind of grooved my swing last season. And now it's like starting from zero all over again.
1: Your golf swing was conditioned for your previous
0: 100%
1: so body type.
0: Correct.
1: I was thinking more your man boobs are probably gone. They're not, they're not there to cushion or there to act as an obstruction to perhaps a slice or a topspin.
0: Yeah, like my belly was a good pendulum for me, you know? I had timed it quite well.
2: When you do hit it good, do you hit it as far as you did?
0: I hit it as well as I did, certainly, but it's just my energy feels so much more. And so later in the round, if I'm able to hit a good, you know, clean shot or two, I'm like, there it is, you know? So,
2: but you haven't lost distance when you're it's...
0: No, I've definitely, off the tee, I think I've definitely picked up when I do catch it, for sure. Yeah, because I'm faster.
2: Right.
0: I feel faster.
2: Huh.
0: You know?
1: You're faster to failure. I don't know if this is going to work. I think you need to abandon being in shape and living a long, healthy life in favor of a really good golf game. Driven by a fat man.
2: Yeah, I think this is great because it gives us an ongoing storyline to follow for the next couple of months.
0: It's so bad. It's so bad, guys.
2: You're going to get it on track.
0: I agree. That's the optimist. I don't disagree. I had it once before. I don't think it's gone forever.
2: No.
0: We'll just figure it out eventually.
2: It's about adjusting. It's about just figuring out your new body and how best to optimize it.
1: I did see you golf when you were obese, and that has very little to do with, like, weight. You're a really good golfer. You got nice, smooth.
0: Yeah.
1: I mean, you were eating sandwiches the whole time, but you know, in between bites, your swing is very very fluid. You're a very good golfer, very calm. And what I loved golfing with you, the one thing I loved the most was you made no one around you, me, Simon, Tzatziki, Sauce, or Connor, feel bad about our game. You were gently supportive and just did your thing. There wasn't any moment where I felt like you wanted the limelight. It was really impressive, you know. But you were fat then, so maybe you were embarrassed.
0: I was jolly
1: with your body.
0: I was very jolly.
1: You were making a lot of jokes.
0: Oh, you tell people all the time, like, I don't care. Like, I've played with guys that lap me in talent on the golf course. As long as you're pleasant to play with, I mean, we're going to be together anywhere between 4 to 5 hours playing golf, and that doesn't take in the après golf scene, which is arguably one of the better parts of the game. But, you know, if you're pleasant to be around, you don't take yourself that seriously, and you play at a decent pace, I'm here. I don't care what you shoot. I got my own golf game to worry about, you know?
1: Yeah, I've always told people golf is like life. It's more who you golf with rather than how you golf.
2: Yeah. I always used to say this when I used to have a social life and people would be worried about where we'd go. And I would always, my position was always the same. It's like, it doesn't matter where we go. It's all about who we're with.
0: Yeah. The vibe is strong. It doesn't matter, right?
2: That's what's going to determine whether or not we have a good time.
0: Yeah. So with that in mind, like, when are you going to, when are you taking us out? Let's go.
1: If you're going to Crescent Street, don't invite Macromella. He always shows up in his bathing suit.
0: Or you want to go third? You want to hit up Thursday's big boy party machine?
2: He wears one of those 1930s style full body striped suits too.
1: That's my dream.
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6: Chatting with Matthew Fairburn of The Athletic here on Campbell versus Gallo. What about the big picture here for Buffalo and what the future might entail?
7: It's definitely a different situation, I feel like, than Montreal, because they've got so many of their pieces locked up, and you can just clearly kind of see what that team's going to look like next year and in the years to come. And Buffalo, there's a little bit of question marks. Like you said, you don't know who's going to be behind the bench, you know, with Lindy Ruff on an expiring deal, and he's 66 years old as it is. They've got to get the tuck thing figured out. You know, Benson and Krebs are RFAs. Malenstein's a UFA. Next year is the final year of Bowen Byram's contract. And so I do think there will be changes. And part of that is that Jarmo Kekalainen has not yet put his stamp on this roster. But I think another part of it is he's not the type of general manager that's going to fall in love with a group of players just because of what they did. He's going to be able to, you know, use this time to evaluate how they take that next step and what the next version of this team looks like, how it gets better, you know, in all different areas. And I think you saw that with the Florida Panthers a few years ago, right, when they won the President's Trophy, but they sort of reinvented themselves anyways because they felt like there was another level that they needed to get to learn to win in the playoffs.
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2: That's Ev, the voice of Eric Macromella. I'm Connor McKenna. This is the morning show on TSN 690.
0: Yeah.
2: Eric, I got to ask you about this guy.
12: Back live in San Antonio, and a fool on the court with a cell phone and a night in jail. Off he goes, very quickly escorted out of here by three security guards, including one wearing a cowboy hat.
13: Where'd he come from?
12: The stands.
13: Obviously, but I was curious which section.
2: Yeah, we don't know which section.
0: They showed it on TV. The rare thing. Normally, they pan away to the crowd, but they showed this guy on television.
2: 6:28 remaining, and he wasn't trying to get on television. I think he was trying to get a selfie with Victor Wembanyama. This sort of thing happens to Lionel Messi all the time. It's a problem that they've got in MLS and even in international soccer. But he said a night in jail. What are the legal repercussions, as you understand it, for a guy who does something like that?
14: Well, if someone does that, the first thing is when they buy their ticket, all that ticket is, it's just what's referred to as a limited license or revocable limited license, which means that that ticket grants you access to the arena or the stadium. Without that, it's trespass, and you're bound by the terms and conditions set by the team, which is why some teams like the Tampa Bay Lightning would pull signs for the Florida Panthers off fans and have them take off jerseys and stuff, because they actually were allowed to do that because it's private property. The Constitution doesn't apply, and they have the right to enforce the terms and conditions that you're bound by when you buy the ticket. The first thing. Second thing is it could also be seen as criminal trespass, so you could take the person. You are permitted If you want to pursue criminal charges, you can do so. It's not a situation where you would do that because courts are clogged up and this is not remotely a serious issue. Unless you want to make, you know, you're James Dolan and you want to make an example of someone. But when you do that, you're crossing a couple of legal lines for sure. So it's not without risk.
2: Hmm. You ever done that?
0: Huh.
14: No, I don't want to run out there in my bathing suit. I feel like I'm a bit too exposed. So I usually sit in my seat. I've never had the urge to run out there, too.
2: No, me neither.
14: You know, I could scream and swear, but that's really...
2: That's going to ruin your night.
14: John, when you were fat, did you run out there in a fat suit?
0: Never.
2: Why would he wear a fat suit if he was fat?
0: Exactly.
2: Real deal.
14: That's any of the clothes he's wearing.
0: I don't need fake enhancement. How's the real deal, baby?
2: How's the pool looking there, Eric? You guys got it up and running or what?
14: Yeah, the pool's been up and running for a couple of weeks. We had a hot tub in the backyard when we bought this house. Then we built the pool. Then there was nowhere to sit. So we made the very difficult decision of getting rid of the hot tub. And what that looks like is they come to your house and they just break it up into different pieces and they throw it into trash and take it away. So now Emily has put together a backyard with a seating arrangement, plants, all that stuff. It's still a little bit cementy, I guess, but it's a backyard. We don't have any grass back there. But she's done a really nice job making it feel as cozy as possible. And we bought this beautiful basketball net for the pool from Costco. It actually looks really nice, too. It's not tacky. And the boys are playing that constantly. And they're also playing, like, with a plastic baseball bat and a plastic ball. They don't have enough baseball, I guess. They play every day. And so they're having a great time. So I like to sit back on my couch with a glass of wine with Marc Denis and watch my kids have a really good time.
0: Are you worried about the pool boy? Are you worried about the pool boy having an influence, maybe?
14: I encourage it.
0: What an open-minded guy you are, you know?
14: Yeah, please. Whatever floats your boat, right?
2: Indeed.
14: Now, the pool boy now, Sean, is a little robot.
0: Oh, you got one of those? Yeah. My dad had one.
14: But he's very, very attractive for sure.
2: Does it? But he got the thing, like the pipes there snaking throughout the pool. Yeah. I always found that like a bit off-putting. I don't like the pipes.
14: Yeah, I find that off-putting too. No, we have like the skimmer. Does a good job at the top. The bottom gets a little bit dirty, so send the kids in there to pick up the dirt. And just do the best you can to keep it. Emily bought this blower, this leaf blower, which is amazing just to constantly, you know, try and keep the backyard relatively clean. But it's just nice to be outside.
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15: Hi, it's Ken Connors. 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I go get my Habs fix and I check in with Campbell versus Gallo. 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
25: He makes a lot of sense. Sorry, sense. Dennis Bernstein.
26: Good morning, Dennis.
27: Bonjour. Raleigh, North Carolina, mon
26: ami. Oh, how's it going?
27: It's going.
26: Great game on game one.
28: That was a great game one. That was a great game one.
26: Yeah. How is, town buzzing? They've got the Stanley Cup fever.
27: Yeah, I was telling Peter, I said, I wish it was Montreal instead of Raleigh. But when I think about it, Montreal and Vegas back-to-back for 2 weeks would have survived that.
28: No. Divorced, a whole bunch of
27: everything.
28: Could have happened.
27: Yeah, ruined.
28: Yeah.
27: I think the word was ruined. So, but no, it's buzzing. Look, the building's really loud. It's a really good fan base, but it's a small town here. It's a football town. Mm-hmm. And the town revolves around North Carolina State University and school's out. So it's, after games or off nights in downtown, it certainly is not what it would be in Montreal.
28: That is for certain. That is for certain. Dennis, we got ourselves a good game, number one, no?
27: Yeah, for sure. I don't expect the same tonight. So many mistakes. A lot of stuff that has to be cleaned up from both sides. But I think Carolina learned a lesson that, you played good teams. But you're playing a really good team, a championship-caliber team that has a lot of offense. And as much as they want to activate on a blue line, like Shane Gostisbehere, perfect example, went from the hero, game-tying goal, to the GOAT because he was a step slow on hurdle on the game winner. So I don't expect another 5-4 game. But this is, it's desperation time for Carolina. Let's be real. If they lose tonight, they get back to Vegas 0-2. They're not winning the cup. So it's as close to a must-win. If you consider a must-win when you get eliminated, this is right there. So if it's not game 7 for them, it's probably game 6.5.
28: Dennis, I watch the Panthers go at it with the Lightning. When the Sens and Leafs were both playoff teams, I'll tune into that. I'll tune into Leafs-Bruins when they were both playoff teams. I don't watch a lot of Carolina, right? They're good. Yeah. Quality team, quality organization. They win more often than they lose. So we fast forward into the Habs series where, again, I'm like, okay, this is a quality team. They won the Eastern Conference. But, man, sometimes Aho, Jarvis, and Svechnikov, for a top line, they kind of go MIA. And they did again in game number one. If you're Rob Brendamore, Pierre McGuire mentioned this yesterday, it's maybe time to move Seth Jarvis up and down that lineup. Do you expect any changes from Rob Brendamore when it comes to his top line?
27: I don't know. Well, they did score 4 goals, right? So, if I told you before game one, Carolina scores 4, you're telling me they win, right? So, he has to experiment. If they're down, but if they're up 2-0, I mean, he's not going to panic. There's pressure, but there's not panic on that team. That's what coaches do. They move players around. So Pierre's right. If it's not working for him, and it hasn't worked for him, I think they have 7 goals in the playoffs and 4 were in empty nets. Like they really but to their point, but that the Stankoven line didn't do anything in game one either. So if you want to mix up the top 6, sure, I'm all for it. Because when you get 3 goals from your third line and you don't win, that's a tough one for them to swallow.
28: Dennis, you're, of course, based in Los Angeles on the West Coast. You watch a lot of hockey, specifically that West Coast hockey. When did you see something that was going on with the Vegas Golden Knights? Was it really when they made that coaching change, or was it a little bit after that?
27: No, it was after that. It was one guy. Well, actually, 2 guys.
28: Go.
27: Carter Hart got healthy.
28: Yep.
27: Right, started making saves. And the one guy that really changed the dynamic for this team is William Karlsson. Because he goes to the 2C, that puts Marner on the wing where he really should be playing, even though Marner did play 2C for probably 60 games because Karlsson was out. It changed there, and Stone, being healthy, came back. And look, I know that they think, oh, this is an even Stone and Hurdle play on the third line. I mean, don't tell me you don't got a really good team side. You know, those two guys are on the third line with Sissons, who made the play of his life on the game-winning goal. That pass to Hurdle, he's never made that pass before. He'll probably never make it again. It's a very dangerous team now, but I think what really changed this team, emotionally, it was Torts, without question. He got their attention. He lightened the load a little bit. He had a siege mentality, us against the world, and the guys had tired of Bruce Cassidy. So that changed it, but what changed on ice, William Karlsson makes this a much more complete team.
28: Yeah, and just watching the Vegas specifically through the playoffs, hard to put this on paper, but the high hockey IQ on that Vegas squad is pretty impressive. They don't put the puck in harm's way. They make the right play very often, very responsible in their own end. And like you said, what a luxury to have a Team Canada guy on your third line, a guy who leads the NHL, at least when he's healthy, in creating turnovers. Yeah, so they look good right now. Probably also that Rasmus Anderson deal. I'm not going to say it was, nobody spoke of it, but very quiet under the radar deal. A good quality deal, we thought, but my goodness gracious, he's been fantastic in these playoffs.
27: Yeah, just O'Shea Theodore.
28: Yeah.
0: Right. Yeah, sorry about that, Dennis. Just wanted to ask you about the smaller players that have really proven their worth here in the playoffs. Do you think they've dispelled the notion that you need to be some big 6'3" power forward to be effective in the playoffs?
27: Yeah, it has changed. Right. Look at Logan Stankoven. Right. He's been maybe their best player. He's 5'7", 195. So, yeah, I think that size doesn't matter if you have the skill. If you have elite skill like these players do, I don't think it matters anymore. I don't think the teams shy away from drafting players or looking at players like that or going forward. So, no, I think to your point, yeah, a guy under 6 foot tall can certainly, compete and excel in this league. It's changed, I guess, over the last decade.
28: Dennis, word yesterday here on the morning show, Darren Dreger joined Connor McKenna and Sean Starr, and I'm trying to find a clip, but I can't. Spoke of Patrick Roy interviewing for the vacancy when it comes to the Toronto Maple Leafs bench boss. Also yesterday, word on the socials that Patrick Roy's interview went very well. Thoughts on Patrick Roy becoming the next head coach of the Toronto Maple Leafs?
27: Sure, I love it. And former Hab being the head of, and you know, it just goes on with the conversation. Like with you chirping the Leafs the other day. So I just love it. He did a decent job. The team ran out of gas. Who do you put that on? Did you put that on the Islanders? Did you put them on because they didn't build a good enough team? Or you put it on the coach? Yeah, he's done well where he's gone. Would he work in Toronto? I assume so. Is he as good as the other candidates they're considering? Well, yeah, unless they get Bruce Cassidy, because Bruce has won a Stanley Cup. But, you know, that's to be determined at this point. So would it work? Yeah, I think it would be entertaining. I think it would be great with the media. That would be fantastic. I'm not sure he's the best candidate, though.
0: Doesn't it seem like a lateral move, though, going from Craig Berube to Patrick Roy?
27: Yeah, but who's going to really change the paradigm there? Like, who's the guy that's going to really – is it that much difference between Berube and – Bruce Cassidy, they both won cups, right? So I think this is much more about the roster than it is about the coach, because right now that's not a contending team, because they got to fix the blue line, they got to figure out the goaltending, like who's the guy, right? So I think that whoever they pick will certainly be, they're not going to go for a first-time coach, right? I know they reached out to David Carl. He wants to stay in Denver. He's probably the only college coach you could think about putting in that spot.
28: That's a tough spot for a first-time coach. Yeah, tough spot for a first-time coach.
27: It's any NHL spot is going to be a tough spot for a college coach. It doesn't work all the time. It could work, but I'm not sure they're going that direction.
28: Hey, listen, it's a good spot if you're a coach, right? Like, I know that this year was a bad year for the Leafs, but if you look at the roster, you know, Matthews, Nylander, Tavares, Riley, Matthew Nyes, it's pretty good. And then you're picking first, right? Like, you're picking first, and you're hoping that if you do get the gig, you get to at least stick around for Gavin, if it's going to be Gavin McKenna, his first entry-level contract. You're going to be there at least 3 years. So, interesting. It'll be interesting to see which direction it goes. I think it'd be great. It'll be great for hockey. It'll be great for the headlines if Patrick Roy was named the next head coach of the Leafs. I think it makes for great radio. It makes for great banter. It makes for great social media. It makes for great everything. So let's see how that plays out. Zach Werenski wins the Norris Trophy. Mm-hmm. Dennis, you voted on this, no?
27: I do, yeah.
28: Mm-hmm. I don't have it in front of me. I apologize. Your ballot was?
27: Okay, I had the, if you looked at the way they finished the top five, yeah. I had the top four in that order. I didn't have Sider fifth. I had Lane Hudson fifth.
28: And Sider was Sider. Okay.
27: And Sider was off. But the top four is the way I voted.
28: So you had Werenski at number one?
27: Yeah. Werenski, McCarr, Bouchard, and Dahlin, I think.
28: Okay.
27: That's the top four, yeah.
28: You had Bouchard at number three, eh?
27: Yeah, three or four. I was never going to make him run, but no. he was in 95 points. I don't care. He doesn't play. Like he's not a great defender.
28: He's not.
27: 95.
28: I get it.
27: Right, it's not Eric Carlson. It's not record-breaking. That's a lot of points. I'm sorry. And he was a plus 25. So, you know, he deserves to be on the ballot. I don't think he deserves to be the best overall defenseman because I don't think he is.
28: All right. Pete, I got one more before we get to Pete here. The Jack Adams Trophy.
0: That was mine. Oh, stole
28: bad.
0: Mine.
28: Too bad. You should have saw I was going on a trend here. I was trending. The National Hockey League get it right with John Cooper winning the Jack Adams?
27: Well, it's the broadcasters that selected. Mm-hmm. Right? So,
28: is there tension between the writers and the broadcasters, Dennis?
27: No, I don't think so.
28: Okay.
27: Because some writers are broadcasters like me.
28: There you go.
27: I'm not on that. I'm on enough committees. Okay, so the people in Buffalo and Pittsburgh would disagree with the pick. And they would probably tell you that it's a lifetime achievement award because if you compare Buffalo seasons to Tampa season, Buffalo won the division with a team that wasn't expected to win the division. That was in last place in November. So you would think based on this season, it would be Lindy Ruff. And you could make the argument for a team that was supposed to be going for Gavin McKenna in Pittsburgh, wound up with over 100 points. So you could argue Dan Muse. But I'm going to have a problem with somebody saying that John Cooper's the best coach in the league. Nope, don't have a problem with it. So I'm fine with it.
28: Yeah, I think I'm with you. I think John Cooper is an excellent coach. It's unfortunate that sometimes great coaches don't. You know, it's like your boy Kobe Bryant. He's got one MVP, right? Shaq's got one.
27: Look at the Norris this year. Like, look how many. I didn't have Quinn Hughes on my ballot. I didn't have Quinn Hughes on my ballot. So the same thing with the coach. The problem is with these awards right now, and it's true for the MVP as well, because I think McDavid's going to get it.
28: Mm-hmm.
27: Like, there's so many great candidates. Before, like in the past years, they were clear-cut winners.
28: Yeah.
27: But there's so much skill in this league, and there's so much talent in this league, that it's not clear-cut anymore.
28: No,
27: you can make arguments for three or four players, and it's true for the Jack Adams.
28: Oh, Jack,
27: as well.
28: I think Jack Adams,
27: coaches.
28: You can go six deep. I think you can say Buffalo, Tampa Bay, off the top of my head. Anaheim, Montreal, Pittsburgh, and even Philly.
27: Yeah.
28: Like, I don't know where you had Philly at the beginning of the year, but I did not have him,
27: with 6 weeks to go, they were out.
28: Yeah.
27: So no, you can make a case for a lot, and that's the issue. So you take issue with it only because the competition is so much, it's larger at this point because there's a lot. The hockey's in a great place because it's never been more talent behind the benches and certainly on the ice.
0: Now, what about on the trade front here? The free agent class, not all that great, not very exciting, not too many big names. But do you expect, is there anyone on your radar maybe that you could see being moved this summer?
27: I don't know. Matthew Knies. They were exploring that. I think Darnell Nurse is certainly going to be moved. You got to make room for it because now the rumor is they want Owen Tippett. That might be, there's a guy who would certainly play alongside Connor McDavid. Who has finished, who had a tough end to the season because he had, I think, sports hernia injury. So, but with respect to Nurse, the problem with Nurse is to move him, Peter, you're going to probably have to attach an asset or two. So that's going
28: to
27: be a challenge.
28: To move Nurse, you're saying you'll have to attach an asset?
27: Yeah.
28: For sure.
27: Yeah, and you'll have to probably attach a pick or player or something like that to take on that contract. So so I think that's the move because you can't have status quo in Edmonton, right? Because Connor's looking at the clock and saying, I've got, two seasons to go.
28: You got one season to go. I think you got to get it right now, Dennis. No, like you can't go into this time next year with Connor McDavid with 1 year left. You can't watch that guy. You can't play out a year and watch that guy leave for nothing.
27: And to Peter's point, the free agent class it's Alex Tuck maybe. Because now, based on the second round playoff, they're not going to give him $11.5 million. And Darren Radish, which is a nice story, but he's 30 years old. You're not improving your team through the free agent market, so you're going to have to trade. I'll give an example. Like here in L.A., the Kings, they need a second-line center. They don't have one. They don't have one on the roster. They don't have one in their system. Like, how are you going to do that? You got to make trades. So the only way, really, if you have, like, a team in the mushy middle, if you're an 8, 9, 10 team in your conference. The only way you're going to be able to improve your team isn't through free agency. It's not through drafting and developing, because that's going to take 3 to 5 years to get the player. It's going to be through trades. So I think because the free agent market is so shallow and the pool so shallow, I think if there's going to be any activity, Peter, it's got to be through trades.
28: Are you, what are you, your spidey senses? What are we talking? What kind of summer? what kind of, are we getting a trade that, you know, we're going to be here on TSN 690 and we're going to be calling you on a Monday because there's so many deals going down?
27: Maybe. Second line center, maybe. Yeah, I think so.
28: I just think you have the Matthews, right? There's only 2 years left, right? I believe there's only 2 years left, Matthews. Then there's, you mentioned McDavid. And
27: then there's Robert Thomas.
28: And Quinn Hughes, too, right? Quinn Hughes is
27: yeah, Quinn, no? Maybe, yeah. But Robert Thomas, like, I get it. Like, you know, he's on an $8 million a year contract. Like, Robert Thomas, like Gage and Reinbacher and first-round pick, yeah. But why is St. Louis doing that? Why are they trading that player? Like, I don't know. I don't think so. But imagine if Robert Thomas comes to Montreal. Then I would start making plans for late June, right?
28: Look at you.
27: Suzuki, Robert Thomas down the middle. Evans.
28: I did one morning show. I did the morning show on Tuesday. I was with Sean Starr, and we were both talking about Nico Hischier's name came up. I would imagine for any team, including LA, looking for a second line center, quality player. But we were both on the, yeah, you have to overpay for a center. It's okay if wake up and Dennis Bernstein and Darren Dreger and anybody else who covers hockey says the Canadians might have paid too much. It's okay. It's okay because
27: it's going to be painful.
28: Exactly.
27: I'll set up the fans right now. Any team, if there's a trade for a player of consequence, it's going to be painful. It is. It might be worth it. It's going to be painful. You're going to have to give up a lot, like the Rams did to get Miles Garrett.
28: They did. You're right, though. I was on that morning as well when I came in, and we spoke about it. I felt the Rams did give up too much, but if the Rams' window is 24 months, no, they didn't. Right? They're like, we're all in for the next 2 years. Yeah, sorry.
27: And he's got a contract for five. I think he's got
28: I'm saying because the 2 years of Matthew Stafford.
27: But the window.
28: Yeah, that window. The Matthews. Yeah, it's okay. If you're in
27: the goat's coming back, and Aaron Donald's coming back. You know, he's going to come.
28: I saw that video, and I know nothing about modern music. But for those who don't know, Aaron Donald is a member of the Rams. He is one of the greatest defensive players ever, and he retired. Kind of stepped away from football a little bit early, but I'm quite certain that body took an absolute pounding. But he did a workout video very similar to Dennis's workout videos. If you follow Dennis,
27: very similar.
28: Yeah,
27: he copied
28: and
27: me actually.
28: I don't know who the artist was, but it was a hip hop rap or something. And he I'm sure he's doing just to mess with. The name of the song was "I Ain't Done" or "We Ain't Done." You know, so like, here's a guy that is one of the best players ever working out to a song that "We Ain't Done." You know, coincidence?
27: Yeah.
28: I don't know.
27: Circling back to the final, I think it's really interesting because if you look at how these teams were built, one's an all-in team. Like that Vegas is my equivalent to the Rams, right? Because they went out and got Eichel. They went out and got Stone. They went out and got Rasmus Anderson. They went out and got Hart.
28: Marner.
27: Right? Marner, right? And Carolina, they took one big swing with Ranton, didn't work, but they're a drafting and development team. And they're a systems team. Mm-hmm. So I think now that the referendum is the all-in going to work, or is the smaller swings, draft and develop and find players and build great systems, is that going to work to win a championship?
28: So I'm going to bat for your boy Shohei, Cy Young.
27: Yeah.
28: Peter Vrayona is not buying what I'm selling.
27: Wrong league. Go to bat for my boy Schlittler. In New York, that's my guy.
28: Yeah, whatever. Damn. You're a guy who's got a Yankee fan. I got Shohei to the Dodgers. Third.
2: I got Shohei third.
27: Yeah, I heard you. I listened to the show. I'm a fan. Yeah, I heard Shohei third. Miz. Those numbers are crazy. And Sanchez has been on a great run, but Miz with the strikeouts, it's crazy.
28: It's going to be really fun when they shut down this league for a year.
27: Exactly. Salary cap's coming, fellas.
2: You need to save us, Dennis. You need to save baseball.
27: Forget. Enjoy baseball this year, because there may not be any in 2027.
28: We shall see. Dennis, thanks for doing this, man. I know you're usually on a Friday. You're nice enough to do it on a Thursday. I'll get JP tomorrow, so looking forward to that. Thank you, my friend. Enjoy your week, and we'll talk to you next week.
27: It was a pleasure. Appreciate it, Peter. Cheers.
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14: 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It's not just that they're winning. 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
15: 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Like Nick and Uri and Colt, they love each other. They've got girlfriends, wives, and all that. It's a full-on bromance, and people feel that. And the people have a love for this team. I mean, look at the love for Jakub Dobec. Yes, it's about how he plays in nets, but it's also about his personality, right? Like, you know, the way he's self-deprecating, the way he gets so emotional. It's, and then the coach and the coach's relationship. Look at that moment when Marty went to Demidov when he finally scored. And he leaned over and obviously said, look, buddy, it happened. And the grin on Demidov's face. I didn't see that in 2016. You know, it was, and there was often kind of very divided dressing rooms over the years, right? This is not a divided dressing room. And I think the other thing that's different now is I go out and talk to people for these What the Pucks, and people are responding to a beautiful story that it's something really positive. And it's just people loving each other, the fans loving them, the feeling at the Bell Center. It almost sounds kind of corny, but it's beautiful.
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1: Are you still known as Mr. Trivia? Like, what's the deal? You would be then it was
4: NHL
1: Paul,
4: expert of the world.
1: Paul Henderson took over his life for a while.
4: 20 years.
1: The good cause. You fought the good fight.
4: Lost it.
1: Yeah. Trying to get Paul into the Hockey Hall of Fame.
4: Yeah.
1: Couldn't get by Michael Farber, among others, apparently.
4: Well, couldn't get by a few.
1: Liam McGuire visiting from Ottawa. How you doing?
4: I'm doing fantastic.
1: To me, if not number one, certainly top three sports photos of all time, the Rocket and
4: Sugar Jim Henry.
1: When was
4: 1952,
1: that?
4: Game 7, I believe it was April 8th. The Rocket had just scored what arguably was the greatest goal, not only of his career, but maybe Montreal Canadian hockey. Just there's no video of it, so we don't know. But he should not have been back in the game. He was concussed in the second period. He came back out. He took the puck 3 minutes ago, button hooked around everybody. Leo Labine, Fernie Flamin, Quackenbush beat them all, and then scores on Sugar Jim Henry. Turns out to be the series and game winner. And that handshake at the end, you can see the guys in behind. It's like they came out from the group almost. And Sugar Jim Henry in deference, you know, black eye, Rocket bleeding. It's just the absolute perfect hockey photo.
1: Can I get you a coffee, Liam?
4: No, man, I need alcohol.
1: No kidding.
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17: And Brunson made one of the two. 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And ESPN NBA analyst Michael Wilbon says the young Spurs aren't handling the pressure situations.
18: But a lot of people on looking on here, former players, people involved in the industry, in the game, former coaches, all looked at each other in the last minute or two and said inexperience caught up with them. And I think that's, in addition to the Knicks' heart, absolutely, absolutely that inexperience.
17: That's Michael Wilbon.
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35: Emily mentioned something like, I don't know, songs about West Virginia. And then that's suddenly what everybody wants to talk about.
36: Well, I mean, look, it's a great national debate and certainly a great regional debate. And we have stoked the proverbial couch fire on this debate this morning.
35: Nice.
36: And, you know, I just listened to you with your award-winning prose talking about the Carolina Hurricanes and all the hickory smoked this and the, you know, Carolina Pines that, so I was inspired by a nice stoke the couch burning line.
35: Yeah, I like that. I appreciate that. Yeah, during Mysterious TV Only, we showed an essay I wrote about the Carolina Hurricanes and the Caniacs, about the tailgating, and we were talking about this during the break. So, folks that don't know, the Lenovo Center where one of the greatest games hockey. I'm not the biggest hockey fan, but one of the game was unbelievable. Game two, where the Canes had a big lead, they blew it, and then ended up winning extra time. And the but they share a parking lot with Carter-Finley Stadium, which is a place I know extremely well because it's where I grew up going to North Carolina State games. And they tailgate. The arena seats 18,000, and they have 20,000 parking spots. So they tailgate. And it's all these college football fans. It's funny, we're talking about Omaha. It reminds me of the first couple of College World Series I went to. Nebraska made it to the College World Series. And all those Nebraska football fans are out there tailgating their butts off because they were like, we don't get to do this in June. And that's kind of how I feel when I go to these Hurricanes games. But, yeah, I leaned into NC State pretty heavy in that thing. And, you know, you were there, right, for the Stadium Series game at Carter-Finley. I remember live on this show you getting your butt kicked by a bunch of NC State hockey players trying to play goalie.
36: Yeah, man, it didn't go very well. I pulled a couple of muscles I didn't know were down in that area and took a couple shots off the dome, you know. The ice pack, I think they're called, something like
35: that. You know what I remember about that? Is I remember I was at Daytona, and I was doing the show from Daytona the weekend of the 500, and you were doing the show from the arena, and Mike Helton, legendary president of NASCAR, was sitting with me, and he and I were watching you because he came and sat down. He was waiting to go on the show, and we were sitting there watching you live try to defend goal against the NC State hockey team, and Mike Helton looked at me. He goes, you know, I always considered Marty to be a pretty smart guy. He goes, now that I watch this, I'm not sure if I feel that way anymore. I could not stop laughing. But, yeah, but that was you were padded up, son. And
36: Thank God I was padded up. And I'll tell you something now. I'm pretty sure that the gear that I borrowed from one of the NC State goaltending depth chart members was well sanitized, but you wouldn't know it.
35: Nothing stinks worse than hockey gear.
36: Boy, it's like stinky.
35: One thing I learned when I moved to New England, and I lived in Bristol for a couple of years, was I worked with people that had minivans, and they had kids who played hockey, like youth hockey. And all those minivans smelled like the inside of a jockstrap. Well, and I'm like, what is going on? And it was nothing stinkier than hockey gear.
36: As stinky as the real gear was, let me tell you about stinky. And a little dicey, if I'm being honest, because when we did the Stadium Series last year, I think it was last year, might have been 2 years ago.
35: Columbus?
36: In Columbus.
35: Yeah.
36: We decided that we were going to do an element where we just dropped a net in the middle of the street and asked people to take shots against me. Well, the gear that we purchased was from Play It Again Sports.
35: Oh, man.
36: So I had this hodgepodge. I'm right-handed. I had a left-handed stick. I don't even know, man. And the stench emanating from this youth goalie helmet that I had absolutely crammed on top of all of this salad up here, it smelled like the undercarriage of a donkey's butt.
35: Yeah. No, this was at the store. Like, had been washed, like, multiple times, sanitized, whatever.
36: Well, theoretically,
35: you can't get the smell out.
36: Play It Again Sports means it's been around the block.
35: Right. But hopefully somebody would scrub it down at some point. I don't know.
36: Well, you think so. I mean, I'm sure there has to be some kind of OSHA something or other that, you know, you got to wipe it down a little bit. They probably just used a couple Clorox wipes and said, hell, that's good. Throw it in the pile.
35: I got an elliptical machine one time from the Play It Again Sports.
36: A what machine?
35: An elliptical machine.
36: Oh, okay.
35: Yeah. Well, it actually was like one of those cross-country skiing deals.
36: Nordic Track.
35: It was like that, but it was like, but it broke like while I was in the middle of the thing. And if you ever seen, there's a movie called Lost in Translation with Bill Murray and Scarlett Johansson. And there's a scene where he's in like the hotel gym and the thing breaks and he can't stop it. And that's what happened to me. So I played it again and then I played it out to the curb and they took it away.
36: You played it home.
35: Yeah. It was like in the basement and I'm by myself. And I'm sitting there thinking, I'm going to die in this basement by myself and with this Play It Again Sports elliptical machine. And it wasn't their fault. It was the fault of the people that consigned it. But yeah, something broke, and it would not stop. But anyhow, but I'm here to talk about it, so that's good. And that's when I realized maybe it wasn't for me. But I'm just picturing you in the Play It Again Sports buying secondhand.
36: No. Oh, the great Patrick Abrahams.
35: Yes, so that doesn't surprise me.
36: In my inarguably the greatest field producing creative mind I've ever. I mean, I've been around the world with this dude. He now works for WWE, and he's doing amazing stuff over there in the Nacho Libre Mexican wrestling deal.
35: Yeah.
36: And anyway, I show up in Columbus, and he's like, "Hey, I got an idea." And I'm like, "All right." So he tells me about it. I'm like, "Oh, this sounds funny. Yeah, this is great, man. We'll set up like right downtown Columbus, and people will just be firing away at my forehead." Well, then I saw the gear that he'd purchased at the Play It Again Sports. I mean, I had two different rollerblades. Yeah. They weren't even the same pair of rollerblades. They were different.
35: And you're like, dude, I know people. You're like, I have a literal contract with an esteemed sporting goods company. We could probably get some gear.
36: Right? Oh my God, man.
35: We were in Tuscaloosa maybe, and there was an academy that was right by the hotel, and I remember I needed a whistle. Because that was something I was going to do for a lead. It was about referees or something, and I needed a whistle. And we went in there, and I go, "Hey, I need a referee's whistle." I'm like, "Okay." And I go, "Well, I'm with Marty Smith." They're like, "Well, here's a whistle." They just take it. I was like, "All right." So, yeah, you probably could have gotten some hockey gear.
36: Pocket full of gift cards for you.
35: Hey, folks, what do I always say? And it's the truth, because the reason Marty and I no longer do the Ocho is because we both would leave with serious injuries. Marty broke a toe. I tore a hamstring. Man. But what I I'll never forget, I took my daughter to school, and I got back to the house, and I made me some coffee and got a bowl of cereal, and I turned on SportsCenter, and Marty was about to jump off the high dive at the University of Miami, and he blew his bahunkus apart.
36: Dude.
35: What do I say all the time is that there are two humans on this planet that are willing to die for our entertainment: Tom Cruise and Martin Smith. You are willing to literally take one for the team, for the people at home to be entertained and informed. And I have entirely too much evidence on national television for anyone to argue with that.
36: That is the maddest. That is the angriest. Most livid Laney Smith has ever been at me is when I did that. And it was a backflip. I didn't like a toothpick.
35: It was live. And I know how you feel about heights. I was like, what is he doing?
36: Yeah, I hate heights. McAfee, rightfully so, went viral for putting on a Speedo and, you know, doing a toothpick off the 10-meter high dive at the University of Miami.
35: Yeah.
36: That backflip deal was crazy, and the way it went down was even crazier because Miami at the time, I don't even remember when this was, 2018, maybe 17, somewhere around in there, 10 years ago, and they had the national champion back diver flipper guy.
35: Yeah.
36: And so he comes up on a platform with me, and he's like, "Dude, it's easy. All you do is just look over the back of your forehead and just keep looking because your body's going to, gravity's going to take you where you need to go." Well, that was a line of BS.
35: Because you couldn't just jump. Like there's no scenario where you're just going to jump. Like, you got to get the damn backflip guy.
36: I feel like that was the hook. I think that was the hook of the whole reason of doing it was the University of Miami has the national champion.
35: And Mark Rick used to do it, right?
36: Diver.
35: Mark Rick, that was
36: and
35: his
36: that's
35: thing.
36: Right. That's yeah, right. Mark Rick used to do it off of the high dive at camp when he was the head coach at Miami. Yeah. And at Georgia, I think even.
35: Yeah, he did.
36: So anyway, I over-rotated just a little bit. And,
35: live.
36: Oh, man. Yeah, live on TV. I thought there was going to be a, you know, natural disaster SportsCenter.
35: The smack was like surround sound subwoofer, like shook my house. And I just was like, ugh.
36: Laney found out because Papa C, my father-in-law, the great Don Cocosa, had seen it. He had been actually watching.
35: Yeah.
36: Randomly saw it.
35: Yeah.
36: And called Laney and was like, "Hey, Did you see this thing where Marty did the thing off the high dive? And Lainey called me. She's like, listen, man, you got stuff you need to, like, you got a family, man. Like, you could have busted up your back, been out of commission, killed yourself. Like, come on,
2: man.
36: Hey,
2: you got a family, man. It's true. No, it's, but yeah, but just so everyone knows, the next Mission Impossible, whatever, when you see Tom Cruise, And he's hanging onto the side of a plane, or he literally breaking his ankle jumping from one building to another, or whatever. There's two people that are willing to die for your entertainment: Thomas Cruise and Martin Smith. And we thank you, sir. Although you're kind of in it on your own now, because I ain't doing any of that anymore. It's Marty McGee on ESPN Radio, the ESPN app, and the SEC Network.
36: Them KY stairs were rowdy.
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0: everybody. Good Saturday morning, and welcome to the Play It Again Radio Show on TSN 690. I'm Mitch Gallo, and I am broadcasting live at 2973 St. Charles in Kirkland at Play It Again Sports. We are brought to you by Bauer Hockey. And coming up on the Play It Again Radio Show today, we're going to talk about the Montreal Canadiens locker cleanout. And we'll talk about what the Montreal Canadiens will have in store for this offseason. Some minor hockey tips, five successful summer hockey offseason ideas, and we'll take a look at, as well, at the Stanley Cup Final, as tonight we have Game 3 of the Stanley Cup Final. The series is tied at 1 between the Vegas Golden Knights and the Carolina Hurricanes. But I always have the two guys that run Play It Again Sports here at 2973 St. Charles in Kirkland with me, Keith Pogue and Gerard Gantus. Keith, good morning.
1: How you doing, Mitch?
0: I'm doing fantastic. How are you doing?
1: I was doing pretty good until I heard these hillbilly clowns on ESPN trashing Play It Again Sports in their neighborhood of downtown Alabama.
0: Was it Alabama?
1: That accent was pretty deep in the woods.
0: Something south, for sure. I wasn't sure if it was Alabama or Mississippi.
1: I guess any advertising is good advertising, but these guys are idiots.
0: Well, they did say Play It Again Sports about 15 times. Yeah. So that's one thing. I mean, you got your mentions in, you guys do not have any affiliation with some of the ones that are down south, right? Like, what they're talking about is nothing we have here.
1: Oh, no, not at all. And the thing is that there's 365 stores worldwide, and mainly in the States. There's, I guess, about 30 in Canada. And you go into some of these holes in the ground that sell new and used equipment, but it's mainly used, whereas we take pride in our pro line and top of the line product.
0: Also, we do this a couple times a year, but why don't you go through some of the standards and measures that you guys have in place so that the equipment that you sell that is secondhand isn't the experience that this, as you put it, hillbilly from Alabama had when he went to one of the stores in the States. Well, how do you guys ensure that the secondhand equipment that you have here in the store is top-notch and ready to go?
2: Well, we definitely we buy quality, used sports equipment. We don't buy anything. So it can't be 20 years old. It can't be torn, ripped, cracked, all that stuff. So we have, pretty stringent rules when it comes to what we're buying, what we're not buying. Sometimes some people get upset with us for not taking their stuff, and we understand that. It's just that we

0: We have to be careful as to what we're buying, what we're not buying. Equipment with age, technology's changed, so it doesn't age well like a fine wine, for example, with time, right? So you have to be careful. And just give an example. You know, we just received the Bauer Supreme skates that came in, the new line that came in. All the old slash new models, they're still new in a box, are all discounted now. Why? Because the new model came out. So equipment loses value. So we definitely have to, you know, be cognizant of the fact that that's one of the things that happens. And we definitely pride ourselves in buying gear that's going to be still safe, good for kids and anybody that wants to buy used gear to save some money, because it's a great way to save a lot of money, especially this day and age with everything being so expensive.
1: Yeah, and Hockey Canada, Health Canada also put out something that we live by is people coming in with helmets. There are expiry dates, and they put a date saying you cannot buy a helmet prior to this year here, and we stick by those rules also. Just definitely safety is key.
2: Now, last I checked, no ellipticals or treadmills in here.
1: No, we don't do those.
2: No. Second-hand elliptical or treadmills.
1: No.
2: Okay.
1: No.
2: So their experience was quite different than the one you'll have here at Palladium Games Sports. What about the baseball, soccer, sports, summer sports section right now?
0: Yeah, they're like we've mentioned, you know, over the last few weeks. Obviously, those sports are going strong now. Unfortunately, it's raining today, so I don't think there'll be much soccer or baseball being played. But we still have some great deals going on in all those sections. Whether you're looking for a baseball glove or shoes, pants, batting gloves, or whether you're looking for some soccer cleats. Some shin guards, whatnot, rollerblades as well. We've mentioned that many times, but all your summer needs are covered here. We've got you. We've got what you need, and of course, we were talking about hockey stuff and all the new gear starting to slowly trickle into the store. The gear for next year is already coming in now, which is exciting for us because it's like, you know, being a kid at Christmas, opening boxes and seeing what's inside. It's like a.
1: Are we
0: really
1: talking
0: fun.
1: About the Fuse skate, or is that?
0: I'm sure we can talk about it.
1: What's the skate?
0: It's the new Bauer Supreme skate line.
1: Wow.
0: Yeah.
1: If some of my staffers were at the front of the store, maybe they could bring us one. We should have brought that out here, out of this world. It's got that teal green, like the Fuse stick that Caulfield used at the beginning of the season. Then he went with a red stick, of course, just to go with the Canadiens colors. But the skates are out of this world gorgeous.
2: Yeah. Anything, because I see you guys on social media, anything different with the foot measuring machine, or are you just doing some extra promo on it? Because I saw you jumping on it, Keith. I would never imagine you on that thing.
1: Yeah, no. Everyone in the store made fun of me, and there's a part two and a part three, and my daughter.
2: Okay, I saw one of the parts.
1: You saw the first part. She hasn't got part two and part three yet. It's showing that it's quite the process when you're buying any skate in our store. We like to size them up on the Bauer Fit Lab, and you know it takes an incredible X-ray picture of your feet, and you can play with it on the screen, and it emails you the results right away to your email address in your phone. The client, not us, of course. And it's a technology.
2: How many different things is it looking at as far as your foot?
0: It measures everything. It measures
1: crazy.
0: The width, the volume, the height of your foot, obviously the length of your foot,
1: the arch.
0: It measures everything.
1: The
0: pressure points. The crazy thing is that everything we're talking about, that process, you would think, oh man, it must take a long time. It probably takes 30 seconds, 45 seconds to do that. The machine is incredible. The scanner, the Fit Lab is incredible. It's very, very accurate, very precise, to be honest. And
1: it'll tell you your left foot's a 7 and your right foot's a 6 3/4. It's like, are you serious? But everyone's got one foot bigger than the
2: other. What do you do if that's the case? Anything change?
0: No, you just...
1: You go out the bigger size.
0: Yeah. Generally, everybody's got a foot bigger than the other, slightly. Yeah. We just measured somebody yesterday. I'm not going to mention names, but... he was...
1: NHLer.
0: Yeah, he was an NHLer. He was 3/4 of a size different. One foot was, I'll say, a 7. The other one was a 6 1/4.
1: Yeah.
0: So that makes a big difference, you know what I mean? But you have to go, if you're buying regular stock skates, you're going with the bigger one, because if you take a smaller one, it won't fit on your big foot. But if you do, that's when custom skates come into play very, very
1: custom
0: well.
1: Custom skates is what he required.
2: And then what else are you looking at as far as when it's good? You're looking at the kick plate and the socks and Like,
0: yeah, so the scan basically also gives you, because we sell orthotics that are made by Atrex for Bauer that fit into the skate and give you much better support, much better performance. Obviously, so it gives you what orthotic you should be in. It gives you also what profile you should, if you want to profile your skates, which everybody should, what profile is recommended for you based on all the measurements that it took and the pressure and everything. So it's quite an impressive piece of machinery, if you will, that it looks like it's big, but what it does is quite incredible.
1: And it's only offered to the Bauer's elite dealers. And you won't find one of those in Alabama.
2: I don't know how much hockey stuff they're selling in Alabama. Yeah. Well, you know what? Maybe they'll get a bit of a spark from the run by the Carolina Hurricanes. Who knows?
1: Yeah. Exactly.
2: All right. So let's get into some Montreal Canadiens talk here. Because the last time we spoke, we were actually less than 24 hours after the Canadiens got eliminated in Games 5 of the Eastern Conference Final. So we had a bit of a recap on the Canadiens season. Yeah. But on Monday, the Canadiens held their locker cleanouts. And the big news there was Brendan Gallagher. He was the first one to answer questions.
1: Yeah.
2: He broke down. He was in tears and pretty much said that his time with the Canadiens has come to an end.
1: Yeah, how emotional was that? Like when he stopped, the head went down, like I was tearing up, and that's when he said, I'm just thinking of my mother, like what this warrior gladiator has done for our team over 15 years? Is it 15, I believe? Is out of this world, and he is the blood of the Montreal Canadiens, and just the stuff that he did in front of the net, the shots, the slap shots, the broken hand again, like, he's an absolute gladiator, and it was very emotional when he was more or less saying that he's departing. Like, is that a done deal, signed, sealed, and delivered, done?
2: Well, it sounded like it, but nothing's been confirmed, right? He's still under contract for next season, so the Canadiens are either going to have to buy out his contract or find a partner and make a trade.
1: And I understand also that he was considering or would like to consider where he his hometown in Vancouver. Is that correct?
2: Yeah, he spends his off-season in Vancouver as well, so maybe it would be bit easier. A lot of former Montreal Canadiens there, right? Carey Price, Shea Weber, Josh Georges, all Kelowna guys.
1: You know what? I just want to say thank you very much, Brendan Gallagher, for the best 15 years of hockey I've seen here. I loved it. Yeah.
0: Yeah, well, I mean, we've mentioned many times on the air with on this show talking about him that he's heart and soul type of guy. He, I will say, I'm putting quotation, not the most skilled in terms of individual skill, but he more than makes up for it with his grit, determination, and his heart, basically. So, it's unfortunate the way if this was the end, the way his career ended here in Montreal, being the healthy scratch and whatnot in the playoffs, it's too bad, because a guy like that gave everything you had for the organization for so long, you would have hoped and liked it to be a little bit different, but we always talk about it. It's a business. It's pro sport, and you got to take the emotion out of it and do what you think is best for your team. And that's what Montreal was doing in this case.
1: And he understood that. I for sure he understood that, because he is a leader and he understands team first. And if he was a healthy scratch, they're not stupid. These coaches, these general managers, these owners, they're not dumb. They understand the game, hockey, and they put in the proper people that they felt was right.
2: So, do you think he was owed playing in either Game 4 or Game 5 of the Carolina series, since the Canadiens made no changes to the lineup?
0: I don't know if owed is the right word to use. Would it have been nice to give him, that shot and see if he can, have a little bit of spark to the lineup? Yeah, maybe, because they looked like they were tired. They looked like they needed something. And, keeping it status quo was what they decided to do, which is, it's their prerogative. They can do what they want. Obviously, they're the ones in charge. It's easy to say, now that everything's done, hey, you know what? They should have put him in, because maybe they would have had a different result. The Monday quarterback, whatever it's called there, but I think it would have been nice, yes. But again, it's a business. We've talked about it many, many times. That's why I always say nobody should take discounts when you're a player, because the team will get rid of you when you're done or when they don't need you anymore. So Hometown discounts should not exist ever.
1: And when he was a healthy scratch, I guess just prior to the playoffs, and then the healthy scratch one game, he came back and he scored a goal.
0: I wonder if he basically came out and said what he said without telling the management that he's going to say that, and if the management was like, "Uh-oh, now he's kind of like forced our hand to trade him." Does it make it harder, I guess, because everybody knows now he wants to leave? Will they get anything back in return for him? I don't know. I mean, he still makes a good amount of money, I believe,
2: think so.
0: For
2: I
0: one
2: think
0: year.
2: It's tough with the contract.
0: Yeah.
2: 5.5.
0: So it'll be here, take him, and we'll take back a fifth round, sixth round pick, whatever it is, and call it a day.
2: I don't think it took them by surprise, just because, and maybe it did. I don't know. It's a good question. But the way they handled the press conference, he was the first to speak, and no other scrums were going on at the same time. We're usually on locker cleanout. There's multiple people talking. He was talking just him.
0: Okay.
2: So if PR set it up that way, I'm sure they knew what he was about to say. And I also don't think, Brendan Gallagher is a pretty smart guy. He's pretty media savvy. I don't think he would have also done it without giving them a heads up.
1: Yeah,
2: the writing's on the wall. Probably a lot of conversations with management, the coach, and Gallagher. How about just any moment with Gallagher stand out to you? His time with the Canadians? Keith mentioned 15 years, it's over 900 games. It was a very lengthy career with the Canadians.
0: Honestly, for me, not one moment stands out for me, but what I've always said and what I loved about his game is that the coach, when said, "Okay, Gally, you're up," he knew what he was going to get out of him when he stepped onto the ice. He was getting 110% effort every shift that he got on. And that's, to me, that's what stands out for me, is it's really hard to play that way and play that way consistently night in and night out. And he did it all the time, which is what probably wore him down.
1: Yep.
0: But that's the way he made the NHL. That's the way he was able to stay in the NHL. That's the way he was able to earn all his contracts. And that, to me, is what stands out for him.
1: It's amazing, because when he stepped on the ice for the Canadians and then people saw him play, it was jaw-dropping. They're going, this guy's intense. Forechecking, front of the net, taking goalie sticks to the back of the legs, getting a defenseman cross-checking the face, getting a PK Subban, Shea Weber slap shot anywhere. And people said, originally, the first couple of years, he's not going to last that long. 900, how many games? How many years is that? 15 years.
2: Yeah.
1: It's like that guy is a warrior. It's like he was wearing a bulletproof vest, Superman.
0: It is over 900 games. I think it's like 910 or 920.
2: Because we're wondering if, next year he would get to 1,000 games played with the Canadians. 9/11.
1: And to Gerard's point, you can't pinpoint what. It just, every time he stepped on the ice, he just went, great, man. There's Gallagher.
0: Honestly, to me, it's a coach's dream. You want players like that on your team because, again, you know what you're getting out of him when you put him on the ice. Every shift, you're going to get everything he's got. He's going to give it to you.
1: Yep.
2: And, it's why, and sometimes we talk about players giving hometown discounts or taking less money to help the team, and I get that standpoint, and good on some of the Canadians players for maybe not pushing it as much as possible. But here's a pretty great example of this guy has spent 15 years with the Canadians, gave everything he had to the logo on the front rather than the name on the back, yet the team realized that he's not useful for them anymore, so they're off he goes. Right, so if they'll get rid of you that quick, why are you bending over backwards to try to give a hometown discount?
0: That's exactly it's a business, and you always hear that. People always say it's a business, and it's you should take the emotion out of it. And if you're a player, your career is a certain length long. You're one injury away from your career being over technically, but you should maximize what you can make. And if a team is willing to pay you $10 million, you shouldn't say, "Oh, I'll take 8 so we can have a chance to sign more players." Take the 10. Because
2: they don't care.
0: They don't.
2: When they don't need you anymore,
0: I don't want to say you're a piece of meat, but it's they'll get rid of you if you are no longer valuable to them.
1: Anyways, I don't agree with that. People take a discount because they see what is on the team, how the players are developing, and who's coming on board in the very near future. And they go, "I want to stay here because I think we have a good chance of going to the Stanley Cup." how close were they? They lost in the Eastern Conference Finals. So some guys take discounts because they believe that the team has a good shot.
2: Yeah, and we're just saying.
1: Connor McDavid.
2: Yeah, we're just
1: Connor
2: saying,
1: McDavid and Draisaitl. There you go.
2: We're just saying that, you know, if the team doesn't want you anymore.
1: Yeah, I know. Yeah, and it's sad, and these guys give up.
2: And for the Canadians, too, it's pretty. Like, how many players get to go out on their own terms? Right? Even so, Carey Price and Shea Weber finished with the Canadians. I know their contracts were later traded, but they finished with the Canadians. They didn't go out on their terms. They went out because they got injured and they could no longer play.
0: Right.
2: And then how many other Montreal Canadiens have we seen not finish their career with Montreal? Go through the list. Who finishes here? Who plays here? Start Markov.
1: Yeah.
2: He didn't get to 1,000 games because Bergeron didn't sign him. He went and played in Russia.
0: Yeah.
2: Koivu finished in Anaheim. Like, go down the list of players. Who gets to finish here?
1: Oh, yeah. I mean, even PK moved around the league, too.
0: Mm-hmm. Guy Lafleur.
1: Guy Lafleur went to the Rangers, yeah.
2: And Quebec.
0: Yeah. And Quebec, yeah.
1: Yeah.
0: No,
1: it's a huge accomplishment for sure.
0: It's tough to. It's not very often you see a player start his career with a team and finish his career with a team. That's true. Mm. It's very, very rare. And McDavid could be the next one.
2: Yeah,
0: coming to Montreal.
2: That would be though his choice.
0: It would be his choice.
2: Right,
0: yes.
2: He's calling his shot right now, and we'll see. And Edmonton is a fascinating situation. Sounds like they're trying to get rid of Darnell Nurse now. Mm-hmm. Well, I know you're such a big fan of.
1: Oh boy, yeah.
0: It's his contract. It's crazy. $9.5 million. I think he's signed till 2029 still, and for a guy that, you know what, I'd pay him $4 or $5 million, like a second pair defenseman or a third pair defenseman. Fantastic. But at that price, you would think he'd be an elite defenseman like Lane Hutson, for example, or those types of guys, and he's nowhere near that.
2: No. Yeah, no, so. And
1: Bouchard, not a fan of him either. Like Edmonton, I mean, because we're talking about Edmonton, but it's interesting players there and what they're getting paid and them expecting, how come I didn't get a tryout for Team Canada or Team USA, and you look at some of these defensemen, you go like this, seriously? Seriously? You're curious as to why you didn't get a tryout? Like, just in the international, what was the
2: World Hockey Championship?
1: The World Hockey Championship? Yeah, he's got a great slap shot, Bouchard. I'm talking Bouchard now. Got a great slap shot, but you know what? After that, he gets burned more than he scores, in my opinion. Overpaid.
2: We'll see what happens with them at Edmonton, because there's a lot of pressure because Connor McDavid has 2 years left on his contract, and you're probably not going to want to enter the final year of his contract with him, you know, with free agency looming and not getting anything.
0: But it was funny for that player. I was talking to my son Logan, who's a big Connor McDavid fan, Edmonton Oilers fan, obviously, and yesterday in the car we're driving, and I said to him, you know, it's a big offseason for them. And he goes, yeah, they're going to get rid of this guy and this guy, and they're going to sign this guy. I'm like, it's easy to say this, but I want to get rid of Darnell Nurse. Okay, who's going to take him? Who are you going to trade him to? And are you going to have to eat some of his contract? Are you going to get something back in return? It's easy to say, we got to get rid of this guy, you got to get a goalie, you got to do this, got to do that.
1: You need another team that wants
0: you. You need a partner that wants to dance with you.
1: For sure.
0: Yeah, that's a tough part.
2: Well,
0: they're not in an easy position.
2: And you got to watch out doing that as well. It wasn't too long ago the Toronto Maple Leafs had the Patrick Marleau contract. Remember when Patrick Marleau was on the Maple Leafs?
1: Oh, yeah.
2: And they needed cap space because their cap space was always a disaster with some of their top-end players. So they traded Marleau and the final year of his contract and a first-round pick to the Carolina Hurricanes. So Carolina took Marleau's contract because they were getting a first-round pick. The first-round pick became Seth Jarvis.
0: Right.
2: So you got to watch out when they traded Seth Jarvis away to get out of the Patrick Marleau deal because they were up against the salary cap.
1: Yeah.
0: It's tough, but that's the thing. It's a business. Back to the business part. That's part of it.
2: So Brendan Gallagher, we'll see what happens with him in the offseason. Meanwhile, the Montreal Canadiens want to bolster their top six. And there are some players that are now available. Coming up next on the Play It Again radio show, we'll get into what the offseason has in store for the Montreal Canadiens.
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0: Welcome back to the Play It Again radio show on TSN 690. I'm at 2973 St. Charles in Kirkland. Play It Again Sports brought to you by Bauer Hockey with Keith Pogue and Gerard Gantus. All right, why don't we get into the Montreal Canadiens offseason. But before we get into the offseason, how about the news this week from Dave Pagnotta, friend of Campbell versus Gallo, joins us every Tuesday at 11 o'clock, by the way, reporting that the Canadiens had a deal in place for Matthew Nyes of the Maple Leafs.
1: Wow. Yeah.
0: And the reason the trade didn't go through is because they filed the trade at 3:01, 1 minute past the NHL trade deadline. Matthew Nyes could have been part of the mix for the Montreal Canadiens in the postseason.
1: Wow. Yeah.
2: That's crazy. And we were just talking about it off air, Mitch. That, like, imagine that trade had gone through. How different that second line for Montreal would be with Nyes on that line. We're talking about, you know, a power forward that has a lot of skill. It's what Montreal needs. Yes, they need a center and all that stuff, but like, it would be a night and day difference in what he could have done for them on the run that they were on in the playoffs.
1: Mm-hmm. Yeah, I'd agree with you there for sure, but what blows me away is that the deal was done at 3:01, but I think what's hilarious is what happened afterwards when our GM said, Mitch, why don't you take over here now?
0: Well,
1: what
0: happened? If you're not fired by the summer, you better honor this deal.
1: Yeah, and then what happens? Toronto fires their GM and hires some goofball.
2: So is it safe to assume that Montreal will circle back now, even though the GM is not there anymore, and try to get Matthew Nyes out of
1: town? Yeah, they're not going to do
0: that.
1: That's off the table now. That's way off the table. Yeah, for sure.
0: New management's like, nah, it's not a great job. Yeah. Especially, you know, I don't understand, like, the Maple Leafs. When you already traded Fraser Minton and you traded Fraser Minton for Brandon Carlo, and as well as a first round pick in that one, Fraser Minton is now with Boston becoming, like, why are you making all these trades in your division?
2: Yeah, that's crazy.
0: Stop doing that.
2: Yeah.
0: Because you're killing yourself.
1: Yeah.
0: And historically too, like, Toronto traded Tukaras to Boston. Like, stop trading in the division. if you're the Maple Leafs and you think about it. It could have been a disaster for Toronto if they traded Matthew Nyes and then didn't win the lottery. And then their first-round pick, if it was sixth overall, goes to Boston. So you tank the season. You don't have a first-round pick. Your first-round pick is all the way at the end of the second round, and now you've lost Matthew Nyes.
1: And wasn't Matthew Nyes a first-rounder with Toronto?
0: He was originally a second-rounder.
1: A second-rounder.
0: But he became a top-end prospect really quickly.
2: Yeah.
0: It's actually one of the few good picks that the Leafs made later in drafts. Yes, they nailed their first-round, high first-rounders with Marner, Matthews, and Nylander. But this was one of their actual depth pieces that end up working out.
2: Mm-hmm.
0: So that's pretty crazy with the Matthew Nyes. And then yesterday we get news that Dylan Larkin asked for a trade out of Detroit.
2: Yeah.
0: The
2: and
0: captain of the Red Wings.
1: What a
0: from Michigan.
1: Team USA.
0: Team USA
1: Olympian.
0: Spent his whole career in Detroit, and now he wants out.
1: And so what's the rumor about him coming to Montreal? Like, really? Is that true,
2: it's
1: or is that just
2: sentiment.
1: People? Is that just people?
0: Well,
1: just
0: I think
1: it's
0: a great fit. Right, he's about to be or is 30 years old, so he still has some really good years left. He's a center,
1: which,
0: like Gerard talks about, plays with a lot of speed.
2: Yeah, I was gonna say he's quick, exactly, which comes into Montreal perfectly because that's how they play.
1: Yeah,
0: but I don't know if this is where he would want to come.
1: No, I mean
0: this screams Minnesota. They also need a center.
1: Oh,
0: he can join his buddy Quinn Hughes.
1: Yeah.
0: And that's also a really good competitive team. This screams Minnesota. I like the fit of Nico Hischier out of New Jersey better for Montreal than I do Dylan Larkin.
2: Oh, there's no bad choice between those two, I think. They're both great players.
0: He's basically a left-handed Nick Suzuki.
2: Yeah. Mm-hmm.
0: So then you have Suzuki in the one spot, two-way Selke winner. Now, by the way, we didn't even get into the Selke trophy for Suzuki and the Lady Bing for Caulfield. Two awards for Montreal Canadian individual players. Mm-hmm. But you would have Suzuki, and then you would have, like, a left-handed Suzuki on line two. Two of the better two-way centers in the league. I mean, that'd be a tough
1: and
0: team to
1: wouldn't
0: beat.
1: Wouldn't it be cheaper than Larkin also?
0: He needs a contract, though, pretty soon.
1: Okay.
0: I could check the actual financials for you. But I think that would be an ideal fit. But clearly, and compared to some years past, there's going to be players that are available here.
2: Well, I was going to say it's going to be an interesting offseason that's going to go on, because all these players that you're mentioning, that's just a few that you're naming. But I'm sure there's others out there, and it's great because it's quality players too. It's not just a, you know, a third or fourth liner. Not that there's nothing wrong with third or fourth liner. I mean,
3: I'll take a fourth liner like Carrier.
2: I mean, it's pretty evident that you need four good lines to have success. But when you have these star caliber players that are, you know, whether they're asking for a trade or being rumored to be traded, it always makes it interesting, and it's going to be a fun offseason for sure.
0: So he's here, by the way, next year at 7.25, and then he needs a new contract. He's an unrestricted free agent, which is why his name is being put in rumors.
1: Yeah, what's his age?
0: 27.
1: Okay.
0: That's 27 nice. Years old. Just he needs a new contract, but I mean, you can maybe convince him to stick around. Larkin, meanwhile, is under contract until 2031 at $8.7 million, 29 years old.
2: Which kind of fits the Montreal salary structure.
1: Yeah, it does. They're all in the eights. Yeah, that's fine. But I think we should be also focusing big time on our third and fourth line. And I think the success of Carolina, even Vegas, it's their first two lines are just bottlenecked. They're going head to head with the other team's first two. I think the difference is if your third and fourth lines, and you can roll your lines, and your third and fourth lines are producing like Carolina's have and were, I think that speaks volumes.
2: Here's what I think about, you know, third and fourth line players. Do you have to trade to get one of those players? Or sometimes, that's me speaking, like all these players that make the NHL came from somewhere, right? Before they made the NHL, they came from somewhere. So you've got a team in Laval that's full of pro talent, obviously, that was drafted by the Canadiens and whatnot. Is there any players there that can come up and make an impact playing 10 minutes a game on the fourth line or, you know, playing on the third line? That, to me, they would be, one, cheaper because they're trying to break into the league. Their contract isn't going to be super expensive.
1: That's how you
2: kind of build, a strong team that your top-end players are making all the money, are making a lot of money, yep. And those support players, if you will, on the fourth line and the third line are making significantly less, but they're not established players yet, but they're building their identity.
1: So we have two names on our team that fit that profile, mm-hmm. And I believe, correct me if I'm wrong, is Texier and Bolduc, who were Laval boys.
0: No, they're both from outside.
1: They were from outside. But they've been sent down. They come up and down. Like, I think we've had our opportunities there, and I don't think it's... I think there's, like, a Carrier. He's a rock'em sock'em gritty player that I think Montreal...
0: Carolina, you're talking about.
1: Yeah.
2: But here's a question for you. Jack Eye's brother, whatever his name is, Florian, doesn't he fit that kind of like...
0: He's one of three that I would point
2: like
0: to.
2: Like, he can come in, be on the start on the fourth line, be that tough player to play against. Like
0: He's played center and wing as well.
2: You know, so and he won't make a lot of money at the beginning, if it pans out, of course. That's what I mean. Like, they might have those answers within in-house.
0: I find Luke Tuck to be another interesting player that they have there playing that type of role. And then not a banger or crasher, but Owen Beck. Mm. You know, he's had a cup of coffee. He's been kind of up and down as well and kind of fits that mold if they need maybe a third line player or if, you know, Jake Evans gets injured or, you know, something like that happens, you have a player like that waiting in the wings.
2: Yeah.
1: And the nice thing I like about Carolina Carrier, what's Carrier's first name?
2: William.
1: William. Yeah, William. He's from Montreal, too. You're coming back home. He would just, they'd have a parade for him coming back here.
0: I love what he's been doing with the Hurricanes.
1: Oh, yeah.
2: He's very strong. Obviously, he's a big body, but he's very strong. Powerful, like hard to, you know, knock off the puck. Board battles, he's tough. He wins a lot of board battles. I mean, he's not flashy by any stretch of the imagination, but he's the type of player that every team would like to have, especially down on that third or fourth line because of what he brings.
0: Yep, no doubt about it. No doubt about it. And we'll see. Do you think they do anything on the back end?
2: That's a good question. I mean, aren't they talking that they need to get some better? It's a right-handed shot. Am I wrong?
0: Yeah.
2: Right-hand shot. You know, puck-moving defenseman. Is this the end of? Isn't Arbor Drakkai a RFA now?
0: RFA.
2: Is this the end of him?
0: I don't think so.
2: You know, like
0: I don't think so.
1: Did you say it's the? Could be the end of Drakkai.
2: Well, he didn't get into the lineup when you know they needed change. They needed toughness. They needed.
1: I think he's developing, and it's just taking a little extra time.
2: I don't think he's Martin Saint-Louis' favorite.
0: And his name was out there as far as rumors at the deadline too.
1: Yeah, well,
0: to get somebody a little more established.
2: Well, they have him as an RFA. They have Bolduc as an RFA also. Yeah.
0: Bolduc, I think, should be pretty easy to get done as far as a new deal.
2: Yeah.
0: Jack Eye might get a little complicated.
2: Yeah, it'll be interesting to see. Again, interesting offseason.
0: Mm-hmm. And a lot more coming up next week on the Play It Again Radio Show when it comes to the Canadiens offseason. Coming up next, though, as we want to talk a little minor hockey here on the Play It Again Radio Show, we have five keys to a successful offseason summer.
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0: 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Mitch Gallo at 2973 St. Charles in Kirkland. Keith Pogue and Gerard Gantus with me as well. And we have our amateur sports tips. Five keys to a successful summer off season. As, I think your kids have been off the ice now for a few weeks.
1: Absolutely.
0: How do they spend their summer? Still a lot of camping and doing other things?
1: Camping with us too often anymore. They did when they were younger.
2: They like the party.
1: Yeah, they stay home. They stay home. My youngest one comes every 2 weeks because he's got a buddy there that comes every 2 weeks because his parents are divorced. So he does. But that's it. Other than that, no. They my older one. No, he was working and doing all that stuff. My middle guy just had surgery, so he's laid out for a few months now.
2: Oh, we were playing beer pong last weekend in Gerard's dining room.
1: Yeah, yeah.
2: Right. We had a great party.
1: I wasn't there.
2: Well,
1: there,
2: he was
1: so
2: gone.
1: I wouldn't know.
0: you went over.
2: I got invited to a party from the
1: boys. That's why there's a hole in the wall.
2: That's right.
0: Well, been there.
2: When we talk about this, let's do it in chronological order. I think number two is the first one.
0: Okay, sure. So let's get to it. Yeah. Five successful tips for an off season.
2: Yeah, and you know what it is? It's like we've seen an NHLer and a guy playing out in Germany in our store the past couple of weeks, and it's like, guys, like that's my question. When are you getting back on the ice? And it's just like, no, not doing it. So Germany was, no, not doing it, not yet, and I will be doing it starting it soon. So he's had his 3 weeks off to recoup, And then yesterday it was, just starting my training now. But, like, these guys, it's taken a toll on their body. Get off the ice, heal, get healthy, and once you're healthy, we can go to step two.
0: Yeah, it says here, think of it as addition, not subtraction, getting off the ice.
2: Mm-hmm.
0: Right? So it's like it's getting off the ice to improve, even though it might sound counterintuitive. You're right, the season is a grind.
2: Oh, God.
0: And also, you want to be hungry again, right?
2: Yeah.
0: You want that motivation. You want to miss hockey to try to push yourself forward.
2: Yeah.
0: What else does it have here? You're giving yourself and your family a mental break to recharge for the upcoming season. You're giving your body the chance to fully commit to cross-training, strength training, and new athleticism. A good rule of thumb among older players is 1 hour on the ice for every 5 hours in the gym, enough to calibrate and coordinate your on-ice execution to improving your physical condition, but not so much as to steal from other priorities.
1: Mm-hmm.
0: So that's a get off the ice. Do it. Get off the ice for a little bit. So what do you want to do next? Because you're changing up the order here.
2: I think number two is
0: so
2: the first one.
0: Yeah,
2: because once you're off the ice, and you know what? You can even stay off the ice, but at least get in the gym. And don't work on your beach muscles, your arms, your traps, your shoulders, or whatever. It's working your legs, your core, speed, stability. We used to call it plyometrics. I don't know what they're calling it now, but you know, even interval conditioning, building strength in your lower body and your core is a key muscle group and area to work on.
1: And it also says, like, the summer is a great time to connect again and refine your complementary lifestyle habits like nutrition, sleep, and daily mental and emotional maintenance. So everything goes together. You know what I mean? It's not, people often think, oh, I got to be on the ice for, 20 hours a week and this and that. It's in the off season. You're supposed to recharge.
2: Yeah.
0: Now, the next one here, be selfish. Be selfish. What are they talking about with this one?
2: Yeah, I didn't read that one. you know what? Like, use low-pressure summer program to acquire new and deficient skills, and use the length of the summer to master and impose those. In other words, be selfish. Think about yourself. Create goals, mental, physical, and all that other stuff. Just be selfish.
1: And it also says don't just aim for, past roles that you played on the team or what the coach has penciled you in. Train for the role that you would like to, eventually get to. Like, if you're a third line player, you're a penalty killer, whatever, you want to get on that power play, train and try to, focus on those things in the offseason as well.
0: All right, the next one we talk about every single year.
2: Mm-hmm. Yeah.
0: And it's a much debated one.
2: I witnessed it yesterday.
0: All right, so it's play another sport.
2: Yeah, play another
0: what did
2: sport.
0: You, what did you
2: So what I witnessed yesterday was, and it's funny, is the boy plays baseball, and it's really improving his hand-eye coordination. But what it also does for hockey players, if you can hit a ball with your bat, and the ball's coming in quick, what does that get you prepared for on the ice? What do you think it is?
0: Deflecting,
2: tipping, redirecting in front of the net. I can tell you one thing. My son couldn't hit a soccer ball with a bat, and let me tell you, I don't think he's ever tipped in a goal in his life. So I think playing other sports, obviously for the cardio, would be soccer, but baseball, what a great sport to work on your hand-eye.
0: I wonder if Gallagher played any baseball growing up.
2: Yeah. Oh, yeah.
0: Well, with the hand-eye.
2: He probably got hit a lot with a lot of baseballs.
1: Yeah, no, but you heard a lot of older players, you know, back in the day saying they played lacrosse and played different things. Yeah. And lacrosse is a big one because, again, it's hand-eye coordination because your stick is, you know, you're passing the ball back and forth. Mm-hmm. It's kind of like hockey.
2: Yeah.
1: It's rough and tough. I think any sport is good for the mental well-being also. Yep. And it just helps
2: them hungrier for when the hockey season's about to start. It's like Steven Stamkos and Gretzky, like they said, they played lacrosse, like Gerard just mentioned. And then what they did is they put their hockey bag away. When they're putting their lacrosse stick and helmet away, they can't wait to get on the ice. So it really builds.
1: It's that hunger.
2: It motivates big time.
0: Soccer.
2: Oh, great running. Great
0: cardio.
2: Lower body.
0: For sure. Yep. Tennis.
1: Hand-eye coordination again.
0: And cardio.
1: Yeah, I honestly, I don't think anything is bad. I don't think any sport is bad. Basketball, whatever it is that you want to play, you should play.
2: Yeah.
0: Yeah, I don't know if I was running a team, though, I don't know if I'd want them playing basketball. That seems like an injury waiting to happen.
1: Yeah. You know what? Again,
2: it's an ankle injury.
1: You can get injured playing soccer.
2: Soccer
1: also, you can get that.
2: Yeah, sure.
1: Baseball, you can get hit in the head with a ball, especially when Mitch Gallo's pitching.
0: Watch out. Watch out. Last one here, and it kind of ties everything together, right? Recharge the enthusiasm.
1: Well, Keith just mentioned it. Exactly. It's take away something, and then the person, whether it's a kid or is gonna want it that much more when they get back on the ice. But it comes with everything that we talked about. You know, from you want to get into the gym to get stronger. You want to take a break, let your body heal from the on ice strenuous activities on the ice. You want your mental health to take a break and take that pressure off. So it's a combination of things.
2: And you know what, like recharge, with enthusiasm, sure. But what else is happening to a lot of young boys in the summertime is, one, they're playing in the street with the stick. They're shooting on net. They're getting bigger. They're growing. They're eating properly. They're getting bigger. And like the kid is so excited to get back on the ice because he's 4 inches taller. He's 20 pounds heavier. The parents are pumped up too. So recharge the enthusiasm. But when some of the side effects with that time off or playing other sports is the body's growing too, and it's a really exciting time for parents and the kid.
0: I never played much summer hockey growing up, but I can always remember, late August, early September, Labor Day, you could kind of feel the weather starting to change, and you knew that the hockey bag was coming out, and that was just so exciting, right? Yeah. And I think a lot of kids miss that because the hockey bag never goes away. Mm. And I think that's where, I'm sure it was the same for you, G. You know, Labor Day rolls around or a little bit before that, and you're starting to just ramp up tryouts and getting ready for the season. And it was just, all right, here we go. I missed this.
1: Yeah, and I know that times have changed from when I was a 10-year-old kid or a 12-year-old kid to what it is now in terms of how hockey's played.
0: World.
1: Yeah, exactly. But I mean, the way we did it was when season ended, you didn't play hockey, you played other sports. And roughly 2 weeks, 3 weeks before tryouts were going to start, you would go to a hockey camp.
2: Yeah,
1: and you know, for a 1 week hockey camp, which gets you back on the ice, gets you going, and then you were ready for the tryouts. Right. I know times have changed, and it's not like that anymore.
2: Yeah,
1: but that's what we did when I was young.
2: Well, and that's what we did with JD too. Same thing. Yeah. It was you gave him Nick Orlando at hockey, etc. And Nick just skated the lights out of the kids to get their legs ready, pumped up, no rust.
0: So once again, the article here, 5 Keys to a Successful Summer Offseason, you can find that at thehockeythinktank.com. 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

0: Welcome back. Final moments on the Play It Again radio show on this Saturday morning. Mitch Gelb, Keith Pogue, and Gargantu. So we got Peter Vrionis back at TSN 690 Studios. Guys, how have you liked the Stanley Cup Finals so far?
1: Love. Fast. Holy fast. But the nice thing is that those teams are completely rebuilt, and we're still in rebuilding mode. So I'm excited for our guys.
2: I've been pleasantly surprised. I thought it was going to be a boring Stanley Cup final, quite honestly. And the first two games, if there are any indication of how the rest of the series is going to go, it's been very, very fun. Very, lots of goals, obviously, which is what you want to see. But it's been good.
0: As far as games one and two, I can't remember a better start to a Stanley Cup final in recent years.
1: Yeah.
2: It's crazy how that game one started too, with Ehlers scoring 25 seconds in and then scoring again. It's 2-0. Next thing, I was like, oh wow, this is great. And then of course Vegas came back and won. But even last game, I was telling you, I was watching it. It was 2-0 in the third period. I think there was 15 minutes left. I'm like, this game's over. There's no way they're scoring. I changed channels. Come back 10 minutes later. There's like 5 minutes left or so, and it's 2-2. I'm like, holy moly. Then I watched the rest. It was great.
0: What you guys think of the goalie interference challenge by Tortorella?
1: Yeah, he should have. I mean, you saw it. You saw it. It was that was brutal. But and Carolina capitalized on the power play right after.
2: Yeah, I agree with Keith. It's one of those. It was not a goal. Like the whistle had gone, or the goal, the ref was right there in the process of blowing whatever you want to call it. The fact that he challenged it obviously showed confidence in his team and his penalty kill. To your point, because he knew if it was wrong, they're going to go on the power play. It backfired, but it made it a series, which is good.
0: Yeah, I wonder if they were trailing in the series, if he would have done it. I wonder about the special team percentages. If that was different, if he would have done it. Because it seems like, and we can go back to the Canadian series last week where Dobesh was kind of pushed into the net, mm-hmm. and they called it a good goal.
1: Yeah.
0: It feels like they don't want to, with goalie interference, they don't want to change the call on the ice unless it's absolutely egregious.
2: Right, right.
0: Like if they call no goal on the ice and you challenge it, you better be sure.
2: Yeah.
0: Because they're going to keep no goal.
1: Yeah.
2: Yeah.
0: In this case. Or the other way, if they say on the ice goal,
2: exactly.
0: They're going to keep it that way.
1: But smart on Tortorella's part, again, to do that because he knew his penalty kill was dominant.
0: So,
1: but it backfired.
0: Let me refresh our memories here. I was the only one between the two of you and Pete that picked Vegas, right? You guys all had Carolina?
1: Yep.
2: I think I had Carolina in seven.
0: Seven. Yeah.
2: It's what I'm hoping.
0: And you and Peter had six, right?
1: Yep.
0: All right, so let's get into predictions for game three tonight. And since I am the only one with the Vegas Golden Knights, I'll start. And I'll say the Vegas Golden Knights win the first game here in Vegas. I'm going to go Vegas. Give me a 3-2 scoreline. And who is going to get this game winner? Who is going to get the game winner?
2: Red Stick.
1: No, please.
2: Red Stick. You know
1: please
2: what Red Stick
1: pick
2: is?
1: Marner. Come on.
0: You want Marner?
1: So many
0: assists with Marner, right?
1: I know, but I mean, we're going for Conn Smythe here.
0: Yeah. Oh, I wish I knew if McNabb was playing after taking that shot off the face.
2: That's crazy.
0: If he plays with a full bubble, I'll pick.
2: He's got a broken.
1: Oh, he's missing
0: face.
1: Teeth. He's missing his two front teeth and a good broken nose for sure. He'll have black eyes if he's
0: all right. Give me Marner. Fine, give me Marner.
1: I appreciate that.
0: Just because you called it.
1: Yeah.
0: All right, let's go to. We haven't heard Peter's voice, and I hope Peter's doing okay there back at the controls. Peter, go ahead.
3: Yeah, I'm doing great, and this series definitely has my attention. So looking forward to Game 3 tonight. I'm going to go with Vegas as well. I'm going to go with a 4-2 Vegas victory, and Brett Howden getting the winner because he's got 13 goals so far in the playoffs. He's been on fire.
0: How about that, guys? Howden with 13 goals in the playoffs. You know how many he had in the regular season?
2: 12.
1: Is that crazy?
0: 12. Yeah. 12, and now he's...
1: When's his contract up? Because let me tell you.
0: He's under contract for a while at a bargain.
2: At a bargain.
1: Really?
0: Yeah.
1: Oh, wow.
0: A masterful job there by the Vegas Golden Knights locking him up ahead of time.
1: Yeah.
0: All right, so we got to 2 for Vegas so far. G.
2: Yeah, I'm going to go...
1: You're sticking with Carolina in six.
2: I'm going to go.
0: Doesn't mean Vegas can't win.
2: Yeah, exactly. I'm going to say Carolina wins this one.
0: Okay.
2: And I'm going to go. It's going to be a 3-1 score with Aho coming through with the game winner.
0: He's been a little quiet.
2: Yeah, exactly.
0: A little quiet.
2: Exactly.
0: So far. All right. So we got two Vegas, one Carolina. Is Keith going to be the tiebreak, or are we going to have a unanimous decision?
1: No, I'm going with Jarvis with the game winner, and obviously Carolina's going to win also. And
0: you love those Team Canada guys, don't you?
1: Yeah, I do. Yeah. But you know what? Anyways, yeah, I'm not going to trash talk them. Carolina wins. Score will be 4-2. Jarvis with the game winning goal.
0: Jarvis with the game winner. I like that. I like Jarvis as a player.
1: Yeah.
0: Oh, you seem a little...
1: Well, it was him or Ehlers. I like Ehlers' speed and all that. You know what? Can I change? You're going with Ehlers.
0: No. You're going with Ehlers instead?
1: Ehlers here. There you go. I wrote it. Okay.
0: I hope Jarvis gets in, Caleb. Yeah, but I said Jarvis first.
1: No, I don't pull Gerards here. I don't pull Gerards. Yeah.
0: All right. Guys, before we go, what do we have going on here at Palladium Sports?
2: Well, we're open till 5 today and tomorrow, till 6 Monday, Tuesday, till 9 Wednesday, Thursday, Friday. Everything you need, we've got you covered when it comes to summer sports, whether it's

0: playoffs. Why would you only wear it when they're in the playoffs? If you're a true fan, you will show your pride 12 months a year.
1: And Gerard forgot to mention, but you got to come in and check out the new Fuse / Supreme skates that just arrived out of this world. Super shiny.
2: Wonder when do they hit the shelves?
1: Oh, yeah, okay.
2: You can't say that?
1: Yeah, it hasn't officially launched yet.
2: Okay. but they've hit the shelves again.
0: But we haven't. Yeah.
1: We're not allowed talking about them or advertising them, okay?
2: Just ask.
1: That's it.
2: Just ask.
1: Yeah.
2: And give the special keyword, too.
1: Yeah.
2: That's it for the Play It Again radio show on TSN 690. Peter, what's coming up on the starters?
3: No starters anymore, so that's why... Play It Again show went a little bit long today, but
1: thank you, Peter. Well, it's because we're the guys from Alabama there. They took a lot of our show.
3: Those damn Alabama people.
1: Yeah,
3: but yeah, no starters. We're off for the summer. Should be back in September when training camp rolls around for the Habs.
1: Beautiful.
2: Sounds good. We are back next week because we go until that Stanley Cup is lifted.
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14: Bill McCreary, the book is called Stories from Ice Level, A Great NHL Referee Tells All. Did you throw your whistle one night at Scotty?
15: It's sort of a story, yes.
14: Can you give us the edited version?
15: He was one of those nights where I don't know. He was in a bad mood, and he knew everything. First of all, he was the best coach ever in the world, but he wasn't a very good official, and he was telling us how to call offsides and icings and penalties and non-penalties, and so I finally had enough. I just took my whistle off and said, here, you call the effing game. You're so good at it. So in doing that, which was the stupidest thing I did in my career, the linesman dropped the puck, and here is the referee skating around without a whistle. So, not a very good move. And I remember Dave Newell was supervising the game, and he came in after and said, "Please tell me you didn't throw your whistle at Scotty Bowman." I said, "Well, I can lie to you or tell you the truth." He said, "I appreciate the truth." I said, "Yeah, I did." I said, "I know, dumb, stupid." He goes, "Well, you're probably going to get fined." And I said, "Okay." So it never happened, but I certainly took some pretty heavy scolding for my bonehead move.
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0: Sean, the difference here, and I don't remember the specific series you're talking about. It must have been the second round or something, 2001. I'll have to go back and look. But not only are the Knicks up 2-0, Emmett, they're up 2-0 going home.
1: Right, right. And we know Madison Square Garden is going to be a zoo, all right? We know it's going to be crazy out there, but I understand it because there's a piece of me, one of the type of people I am. When things are going super good, I'm always like, something's on its way. You know, I always feel like there's going to be something to knock me off my high horse coming up, so I understand the line of thinking.
0: I mean, I would get that cloth out to shine up that trophy because I think that it's coming, and I think it might be coming after game four. I think that the sweep, the broom might be coming out here.
1: I'm not jumping out of a tree here, you know, by saying this, but game three, that's all that matters. You know, game three, if the Spurs don't win game three, it's definitely over. If they want to get back in this thing, they can't go down 3-0.
0: Here's the problem. Before yesterday, I heard everybody from Get Up to First Take to Unsportsmanlike on ESPN Radio everywhere saying, all right, it's a must-win for the Spurs. All right, they already lost a must-win game. What happens when you
1: on the road? You got to play another must-win game on the road. Exactly. I feel
0: you. No. When you lose a must-win game, your season is over. That's the definition of a must-win game.
1: Well, there's the must-win, and that's what they're facing on Monday night.
0: So we've gone from must-win to must-win.
1: Yes, the double must.
0: Pat is in Matt. It's Matt in Poughkeepsie, not Pat in McKipsey. I was about to screw that up.
1: Tomato.
0: Matt is in Poughkeepsie, joins us on ESPN Radio. Matt, I almost went to Vassar College, so I've been to Poughkeepsie before.
2: Listen, Poughkeepsie is a city of sin. It's a great, great city, man. I got to tell you, you guys asked prior if, you know, we're scared mentally as Knicks fans. I'm terrified, but it's a good terrified. You know what I mean?
1: Yeah.
0: Look at it this way. Would you rather be up 2-0 or down 2-0? Like, so you could say that you're a little bit nervous just because you're afraid you're going to jinx something. You've been dreaming your whole life of being right here. You're on the precipice. Yeah. Now, for my friends who are Knicks fans, a lot of them were around in 94, and they had a 3-2 lead in that series going back to Houston. So they were at that point they were one win away, and they had two chances to win one game, and they didn't do it. But both of those games, Emmett, were on the road.
1: Yeah,
0: this is now a slew of home games. You win one of the next two, you're going to have three chances to win an NBA championship.
1: Right.
0: And I'm sure they want to do it at home, but come on. If you're a Knicks fan, you don't care if the game's played on the moon. If it's when you win an NBA title.
1: San Antonio has turned into mini New York. That's the other thing. You are not going to get the support. The Spurs aren't going to get the support in New York that the Knicks got in San Antonio. You're not going to see it because Spurs fans aren't going to travel like that. And something tells me Knicks fans aren't going to be selling their tickets to Spurs fans.
0: Emmett, Tim Duncan can't afford the ticket.
1: Right, like look at Tim Duncan sitting up in section 317. You know, that's the only way he could get in.
0: 888-SAY-ESPN. Jay is in Nashville, Tennessee. He's listening to Hammer and Emmett on ESPN Radio. What's up, Jay?
3: Man, I heard y'all talking about would you pay $1,500 or $15,000 to get a courtside seat, but for what I've seen online, the best seats in New York right now is like right outside the bodega. Like people got projectors up against the bodega wall. Or they got a big screen TV outside the bodega. They in Harlem or Brooklyn or whatever. And, like, that's the best seat in the house. The whole community out there watching the game like that. And there's another thing, like, my whole family's from Chicago. So I grew up a Chicago Bull fan. So I saw all them years. And I still remember the John Starks dunk when he dunked on, like, three Chicago Bulls, which was the hardest thing I've ever seen, like, in, like, 90s basketball, even though I'm still a Bulls fan. But yeah. I think it's time that New York deserves one. Even though I was going for it, you know, I like Wimby. I was going for the Spurs, but I still don't have a dog in the fight. But I think New York deserves one finally because I'm tired of all the crying.
0: I think we're right there. And, Jay, I love what you said about, you know, it's one thing to be in the arena. That's great. All these watch parties around New York, Emmett. We've seen this happen in Cleveland with teams that people fall in love with.
1: Yeah, Aaron, we were at Game 7 of the NBA Finals. I loved it. Only regret is I wasn't at home.
0: Yeah, to really celebrate. 888-SAY-ESPN, 888-729-3776. More calls, plus Myles Garrett got traded. It's Hammer and Emmett.
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5: These are the clips that outshone the rest on TSN 690. Melnick in the afternoon.
1: Are you still known as Mr. Trivia? Like, what's the deal? You would be
14: NHL expert of the world.
1: Paul Henderson took over his life for a while.
14: 20 years.
1: The good cause. You fought the good fight.
14: Lost it.
1: Yeah. Trying to get Paul into the Hockey Hall of Fame.
14: Yeah.
1: Couldn't get by Michael Farber, among others, apparently.
14: Well, couldn't get by a few.
1: Liam McGuire, visiting from Ottawa. How you doing?
14: I'm doing fantastic.
1: To me, if not number one, certainly top three sports photos of all time, the Rocket
14: Sugar Jim Henry.
1: When was
14: 1952,
1: that?
14: Game 7, I believe it was April 8th. The Rocket had just scored what arguably was the greatest goal, not only of his career, but maybe Montreal Canadian hockey. Just there's no video of it, so we don't know. But he should not have been back in the game. He was concussed in the second period. He came back out. He took the puck 3 minutes to go, button hooked around everybody. Leo Labine, Fernie Flamin, Quackenbush beat them all, and then scores on Sugar Jim Henry. Turns out to be the series and game winner. And that handshake at the end, you can see the guys in behind. It's like they came out from the group almost. And Sugar Jim Henry in deference, you know, black eye, Rocket bleeding. It's just the absolute perfect hockey photo.
1: Can I get you a coffee, Liam?
14: No, man, I need alcohol.
1: No kidding.
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0: All right, Emmett, I'm going to spin the wheel. Right. Wheel of Topics here continues on ESPN Radio. Go ahead. I guess I'm going to go ahead.
1: Yeah, anyway. That's right. You told yourself to go ahead. That was weird.
2: One of us has to change.
3: So Jared Verse and Dylan Gabriel at Browns OTAs the other day were both wearing number 8. I mean, I know the Browns kind of act like a college team, but they don't need to have being guys wearing number 8 on both sides of the ball, do they?
1: Right, man, this is one of the wildest stories I've God bless Dylan Gabriel. He is he is going from the third round pick for the Cleveland Browns to the most disrespected athlete in the NFL. They just took his number from him. I don't believe there was any negotiating. There was no, hey, man, I'll give you this for the number. No, Jared Verse walked in and was 8. You know, and now the Browns have petitioned the league to change Dylan Gabriel's number. Now, here's the thing. 0 to 19 is taken. So the Browns are either doing one of two things. They're petitioning the NFL to let Dylan Gabriel wear like 27, which that would just look crazy. Or they do have a player, Jeremiah Owusu-Koramoah, who wears number 6, who has been out for the past couple years because he had a back injury. I think the Browns might be petitioning the league to allow Gabriel to wear 6 while JOK is out.
0: Emmett, we've been all over this story,
1: yes,
0: and it is
1: have.
0: Incredible disrespect to Dylan Gabriel, hilariously so, but it's disrespect nonetheless. I mean, the guy's a Heisman Trophy finalist. I'm sure he's a legend in Oregon. But
1: not in Cleveland.
0: What does it tell you? When they assign somebody else your number, it probably means that you're not long for that organization.
1: Yeah, I don't even think there was a conversation. Like, it would have been cool if they were like, hey, man, we just want to let you know. We obviously traded Myles Garrett for this guy, so we got to give him his number. We'll figure it out. No, I think he showed up at practice like, what? Hold on. Why is he wearing my number?
0: There's another number 8?
1: Yeah.
0: I think if he can, and the NFL lets him do it, I think Dylan Gabriel should wear 95. I think you should take Miles' number and play.
1: That just makes it even
3: That's
1: worse.
3: That's awesome. Great idea.
1: That would make it even worse.
0: All right, I think we got time at least for one more. Emmett,
1: okay,
0: go ahead.
1: Yeah, here we go. I'll
0: spin the wheel of topics.
2: From free to fee.
3: Yeah, so FIFA has canceled World Cup tickets issued to about 60 fans who mistakenly got them for free because of an error on the website. The tickets were, quote, allocated at no charge due to a prior payment issued during the checkout process, FIFA said in a statement Thursday. The FIFA World Cup starts on this coming Thursday in Mexico City. What do you guys think of FIFA taking another L before the tournament even starts?
0: This happens and it's only 60 tickets, okay?
1: Let the people
0: have the tickets. Come on. What, FIFA needs more money? You guys made the mistake. So at the very least, you ought to get them, I don't know what, some merch or something? Just let them go to the game.
1: I agree with you. I know it's just 60 tickets, but the combined cost of those tickets might be $700,000. So, you know what I mean? They're like, hey, we need that cash because tickets are insane.
0: It's their mistake.
1: It is.
0: I mean, maybe they already have the reputation of being like...
1: Oh, it's the most corrupt organization in sports.
0: Yeah, right.
1: Without question. Yeah,
0: like,
1: it ain't even
0: like
1: close.
0: If there was an evil genius, he would be on the board of FIFA. If there was like a Bond villain, that's who's running FIFA.
1: Remember Sepp Blatter, and I don't think he runs FIFA anymore, but remember his cat had a penthouse in New York? You remember that story? Yeah, so Rachel, step your game up. You got to get your cat a penthouse.
0: Emmett, they could just give or at least give me a free jersey, a kit, something.
1: Yeah, something.
0: They're
1: that,
0: not
1: that's
0: throwing
1: great.
0: Those people anything. Emmett, it's their mistake. You
1: it
0: know?
1: Is. It is. And, again, I agree with you. 60 tickets, like, in the grand scheme of things, that's not going to make or break FIFA or any of those stadiums in which the mistake
0: was made. Emmett, I'd take them to court. NBA Finals, Stanley Cup Finals, Belmont Stakes, all going on this weekend. You know what that means, Emmett. We got to get some winnows.
1: Yeah.
0: We got to get them with Zinno. And Mark Zinno and his picks are next on Hammer and Emmett.
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16: We got Nate Thompson on the line. What's going on, Nate?
17: Hey, guys. What an intro. You got me all jacked up for the next series. I'm ready to rock. Can we do that game seven over again? That was a good time.
16: Sounds like you had no doubt going into game seven for the Canadians.
17: I didn't. I mean, obviously I wasn't, 100% certain, but I had confidence. And I think just from the way that they've responded the whole playoffs, and guys, I play with Marty St. Louis, and I've seen him in the locker room, see him day in and day out, and I know his demeanor. I know how he acts in situations like this, and you can see it. Honestly, just other players' interviews, his players. You look at Dobish, and they repeat stuff that Marty says that I remember him saying, and it's almost like osmosis. They've taken his mentality and they've brought it onto the ice. Like Dobish talks about it. He's like, keep pushing, don't be satisfied. These are things that Marty St. Louis talked about and I learned from as a player. I still say to this day that Marty was the most influential player teammate that I played with for myself in my playing career. So, he's done a tremendous job with his team and these players, and they're running with it.
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0: Michelle Smallman, and coming up Monday, the biggest event in the world kicks off this week. The World Cup is finally here, and we'll get you ready for all of it on Unsportsmanlike, 6 a.m. Eastern, right here on ESPN Radio, ESPN2, and ESPNU.
1: Ananobi driving to the corner, Bridges, late block three is good. Here's OG Ananobi driving against Wemby, flushes against Wemby. Brunson will back off. Now dribbles on the crossover to the right. To the dotted line, fades, one-legged jumper, good. Wemby rises, his shot's no good. Rebound Knicks, game's over. Lucky 13 for the Knicks.
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0: Taylor
25: something,
0: Swift
25: right?
0: Isn't
25: it?
24: Yeah, Madison Park or something. Oh, yeah, Taylor Swift's wedding. 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Emmett, I would like to submit a formal apology to every sports fan, and in particular, this apology goes to Gary Bettman, the commissioner of the NHL.
25: Okay.
24: I've been trying really hard during the NBA Finals to call them the Stanley Cup Final, because it is the Stanley Cup Final and the NBA Finals.
25: Yeah.
24: But I mistakenly called them the Stanley Cup Finals. Last segment in for that. Rachel, if you'd like to hit the drop, you could call it the Worst Take of the Week.
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24: Mark Zinno joins us now. And Mark, Emmett and I were debating whether you would sacrifice Aaron Judge for the entire season if it meant that the Knicks would finish this off and get the next two wins. You're a Yankee fan. You are also a Knick fan. Would you be willing to give up Judge in order to get the Knicks over the top?
28: 1,000%. The Yankees aren't winning with Judge, so what does that tell you? They don't need him to win, to lose without him. I mean, you know, I'd rather have the Knicks win the whole thing at this point in time. So, yeah, I'd give up Judge for the rest of the year for the Knicks title. Yes, absolutely.
25: All right, Mark, up 2-0, are you more nervous or more excited?
28: I am calm. I had no reservations about them being in this spot whatsoever. I told everybody from the beginning, it didn't matter whether it was the Thunder or the Spurs, the Knicks are winning this thing. And I'm not going to sit here and be so boastful and call it a sweep. But, you know, I thought going into last night, the Knicks had proven continually they were better in game twos in these series than they were in the game ones. And so they'd always improved in game two. You know, they had a data point to work off of. They had a little bit of information on how to counter the other team's best punches that they got in game one. I thought I had the Knicks winning it last night, and winning the game outright, certainly took them plus a seven. And I think that they are rightfully in this position. I mean, are we at the point where now we can honestly look at this and go, the Knicks are the better of these two teams?
24: Yeah.
28: The Knicks are the better of these two teams. I don't think that's anything anybody should be shocked by saying.
24: I mean, they're on a 13-game playoff winning streak.
25: Right.
24: It's like the most dominant stretch of basketball that anybody's played in NBA history. It's not even insulting to the Spurs to say that they're the better of the two teams. It's just a credit to the Knicks, who are, Zinn, only 2.5-point favorites at last check, according to DraftKings, in game number 3 on Monday night. Is there an opportunity there, or are you expecting a little bit of a Knick letdown with the Spurs being absolutely desperate to get back into this?
28: No, I don't think I would look at a Knick letdown, per se. I think there's other ways you can play this game. Well, look, number one, oddsmakers are pricing this series the same exact way they priced Oklahoma City against San Antonio. Right? Like, nothing has changed, except it was flip-flopped. Oklahoma City was the one laying 6.5 every game, and when San Antonio went home, they were laying the 2.5, and that's exactly what you're seeing here. So they're sort of pricing them the same way. But I think, too, when you look at, you know, sort of game three, there's the one way to look at it is to take the Knicks in the first quarter. What are you going to lay a point and a half, and expect them to come out hot? Expect San Antonio to be overwhelmed a little bit early with the crowd and the energy and everything that's in that arena. Because that's San Antonio's only way to really take any control of the game is to win the first quarter handily. You know, be up by six or seven at the end of the first quarter and get the crowd as much out of the game as possible and force the Knicks to play from behind. And I think there's an advantage that you can take that if the Knicks can start out hot and get the crowd behind them, there's a lot more pressure on San Antonio to weather a storm over four quarters, right? So it's one of those quick, you know, get in, get out kind of bets. But, you know, I think, again, the Knicks money line at halftime works as well. And I would lay it for the game. I don't think the Spurs have figured out a way to beat the Knicks. I just don't. And we saw that last night. I mean, the Knicks took full control of that game. Now, granted, give credit to the Spurs as they fought back in it down by 14. But, you know, especially given where it was in the game. But do we really believe San Antonio has figured out a way to beat this Knicks team? I don't see it.
25: Is there a total at all that you like, whether it's the game total, team total, any of those?
28: Well, I assume they're bringing this total down again, right? I mean, you know, after we've seen the first two games stay under. But this is a spot where I think you play the over, right? And you have to ask yourself, have we reached the bottom of the market with the total? Is this the lowest we're going to be at, or can it feasibly go lower again? I don't think it does. I think when the Knicks have proven they score a lot more at home than they do on the road, they probably should play a little bit faster. So if we're in that 213, 214 range, I would play the over at this point.
24: Mark Zinno is with us with Winnows with Zinno. All right, away from the hoops we go because we have the Belmont Stakes today, which I'm trying to figure. It's at Saratoga because they're, I guess, rehabbing the whole facility. They're doing a whole remake of the Belmont Park in New York.
28: Right.
24: But we do finally have the Derby champ back on the track. Zinno, can you give us some thoughts as we head into this Belmont this afternoon?
28: I mean, there's a reason why the Derby winner is not the favorite here today, right? Golden Tempo, after skipping the Preakness, is only third. And that ought to tell you what odds makers and at least the sharps think of this horse, just simply that they're not convinced that a 23-1 long shot isn't a fluke at this point in time. I'll go back to a horse that I really like that I gave you guys for the Derby, but just didn't have a good race, ran 10th in the Derby. That's Emerging Market. But I think this is the horse and this is the race that's better for him with the longer distance and has a real shot here. But you're seeing all of the major horses that we've seen from the Derby back, and Renegade, Chief Wallaby, and Commandment, all being priced really well. I think can win this thing. But I think Emerging Market is the horse that I want to back here. Again, this was a horse that ran 10th in the Derby, didn't really have a good showing, but now that I think they're more comfortable, and this is a horse, oh, by the way, that's I think just running in their third or fourth race period, like this year, like it hasn't been run that much. So I think with the experience of the Derby, we get a better showing here in the longer race, and the Belmont and Emerging Market comes out on top.
24: All right, Mark, appreciate the picks as always. You're an award-winning columnist at ESPN.com. Yes. What award, I don't know, but I think you won one once. But you were also a bad take enthusiast.
25: Yes.
24: So do you have something ready for us, a bad take? Because this is the show that honors the worst takes of the week, as you know.
28: Yes. By the way, did I win worst take of the week last week with the window seat being overrated?
24: Kenny Atkinson had the worst take in the history of time last week, so you didn't pull it out. Sorry.
25: Yeah, with the Cavs being up analytically. Sorry, he beat you out. You had a bad take, but his was the worst.
28: Well, I will tell you this much. I'm unbothered by my loss last week to Kenny Atkinson and my hope that we continue to win worst take of the week. A friend of mine sent me a picture of him with Bruce Springsteen, and I simply replied with one thing: the most overrated artist in the history of music.
24: Ooh.
28: I think Bruce Springsteen is one of the most overrated artists in the history of music. I don't think there's a good song that he has. I think there's like one or two good songs, and that's it. And he gets applauded for the catalog. Oh, I think it's terrible.
24: Have you heard Bruce Springsteen music? Like, you don't think Thunder Road is a good song?
28: No, I don't think any is good.
25: I'm with you, bro. I think I can't vote for worst take of the week on this one because I'm actually kind of
24: Emmett, this is a horrible take. Bruce Springsteen is an American icon. He had his own Broadway show about his own life. He's been relevant for 40 years. Hit the thing, Rachel.
4: Yeah. Worst take of the week. Nominee.
28: The best part of Bruce Springsteen is the fact that Syl was in The Sopranos. The guy in his band.
25: Yes. Hey, like I said, I'm kind of with you on this one. I don't know.
24: Zeno, get the heck out of here before you embarrass
28: my friend and I about how overrated he is. He was arguing the same point that Aaron's arguing that he's not. I'm like, no, he is. He's way overrated.
24: No, but you don't, Zeno, get out of here because you don't have any specifics. Like you just said, he doesn't have any good songs. No, I can name you 20 good songs.
25: Hey, being popular doesn't mean you're good. I just want to point that out.
28: Well said.
25: Yeah.
28: Well said. There's a lot of popular people who aren't good at things.
25: 100%.
24: Including Mark Zeno.
28: I enjoy being popular for just that reason.
25: Yes.
24: Thank you, Mark. Appreciate it. That's Mark Zeno with just a bizarre slap at an American icon.
25: I'm kind of with it, though,
24: he didn't. If he was like, man, I don't like the key of Bruce Springsteen's music, or I just think that he's whiny, or I just think that, no, he's one of the great songwriters in the history of time, right?
25: So, listen, I don't necessarily hate Bruce Springsteen or anything like that, but I have a very wide-ranging taste in music, and I have not once in the car been like, man, you know what? I need to throw some Springsteen on.
24: Oh,
25: never.
24: Really? Do you not know enough Springsteen? I think that's the problem.
25: I think I know enough. Like, listen, I'll be sitting around and going, you know what? I really need to hear some Phil Collins right now.
24: Okay.
25: You know what I'm saying? Like, that's, you know, there's a lot of guys, different music. I'm not a big country guy, but I listen to a lot of stuff, and I have never felt the need to turn on Born in the USA.
24: Yeah, but that's not even one of the 50 best Bruce Springsteen songs.
25: Uh-huh.
24: Like, it's really not.
25: He needs a better PR team then.
24: 10th Avenue Freeze Out. Look it up.
25: Yeah.
24: Radio Nowhere. Look it up.
25: And okay.
24: All right. Baseball
25: later
24: today. It's Cubs Giants. All right. 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Coverage begins 1:30 Eastern Time. 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Will it lead to a Super Bowl title? And we can't be talking about Myles Garrett because he hasn't won a Super Bowl. It's next. We discuss on Hammer and Emmett.
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16: Here we go with Stephen Brunn, who's about to leave for his annual trip to his own writers' festival in Newfoundland, the other side of the island. Welcome back. How you doing?
17: I am great. You know, I'm not a Newfoundlander. I always got to make that clear. I've had a place out there for 25 years, but I'm not a Newfoundlander. But I've observed them closely over the last quarter century. And whether it's a musician or it's an actor or an athlete, they support their own. And when one of their own succeeds, it's like nothing else I've experienced in Canada. For New Hook to have, you know, again, how many marquee moments already in these playoffs, you know, on the big stage in the sport that matters most to the folks out there. Like it's way beyond him, you know, not ever having to buy his own beer again. Because I guarantee you, he'll never have to throw down for a pint on George Street ever again. But, you know, he's not going to be able to walk into the mall, you know, without a crowd gathering. He's not going to be able to go to a restaurant without people standing up and cheering. Like, that's the level we're talking about.
16: And it's not like there's a large group of super-duper performances by players from Newfoundland in the playoffs. I mean, there are, what, two winners?
18: There are three Stanley Cup winners.
16: Oh, Newhook himself. I forgot Newhook. Yeah.
18: Dan Cleary, Michael Ryder, Alex Newhook.
16: Right.
17: Yeah, that's it. So two of them, you know, playing for the Habs. In the grocery store I go into in Cornerbrook, there's a huge picture of Dan Cleary with the cup.
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0: Here he is, folks, the worst artist in the history of America, Bruce Springsteen. 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Mark Zeno called Bruce Springsteen overrated, and Evan and I guess
1: Don't say, don't put me in it. Like, this, is, I don't think this is a bad song, but it didn't start, and I didn't go, oh, man, who dropped this heat?
0: But Born to Run is not a top 10 Bruce Springsteen song. You need to be aware of the person's catalog.
1: What's the best Springsteen song ever?
0: Either Jungle Land or Thunder Road. Those two are, at the top of the list.
1: Okay.
0: Emmett, everybody's talking about how the Patriots are going to go to the next level because they got A.J. Brown. I think it's the opposite. I think the Patriots are going to miss the playoffs this year. I'm Aaron Goldhammer. He's Emmett Golden. We're on ESPN Radio, the ESPN app on SiriusXM Channel 80. I don't understand, the Eagles were good, like, in spite of A.J. Brown. The culture that the bad culture that he brought to that team, it was like a totally toxic situation. And now fans in New England have convinced themselves that this is like the missing piece to their Super Bowl trip. I'm beyond stunned at the way people are reacting to this like it's some game changer of a deal.
1: I mean, listen, he is a very good receiver, and they really didn't have a receiver of his quality. Now, with that being said, this is also a guy I saw in an interview say, like, yeah, I leaked stuff to the media about my teammates. I don't know how well that's going to go over inside that Patriots locker room, because if any story comes out, everybody's going to look at A.J. Brown.
0: Right. He was having a great year. The Eagles were winning the Super Bowl, and A.J. Brown was miserable. So why do I think he's going to be in a good mood or be a good teammate when he goes to the Patriots? It's not a matter, Emmett, of whether he's a good receiver or not. Why'd New England lose the Super Bowl? It wasn't because they didn't have good enough receivers. It's because they could not block the Seattle Seahawks at all.
1: Yeah.
0: So I think they're kind of going in to fix a problem that wasn't really, to be honest with you, that big of a problem with their team. I'm sure Drake May wants a big name wide receiver who everybody drafts onto their fantasy football team. I think all this does is make the Patriots better at fantasy football and not real actual football.
1: I disagree. I don't think it makes them, like it's going to guarantee them a Super Bowl. But look, who was their best receiver without A.J. Brown? Because they got rid of Diggs.
0: They had guys, Kendrick Bourne, like they had guys who had booty. Like they had guys who had a good year last
1: year. They had solid guys. They didn't have a tier one NFL receiver on their roster. And when you have a young quarterback, you want to have a stud out there on the outside, a big body that can go up and get those passes. So I do think it'll make them better. Now, I will not argue against as far as the culture and stuff like that, because you could argue he was part of the reason the culture out there in Philly was a mess, even though they were able to overcome it and still win in spite of it. So I'm with you there, but his talent-wise, I do think that's a big pickup for the Patriots.
0: Remember, they also brought in Romeo Dobbs as a free agent. I thought Mac Hollins had a really good year last year, and I thought they got good tight end production. The other thing that's going to affect New England's season, Emmett, they had one of these cakewalky schedules last year where they went like 3 months without playing a team who had a record above 500. Guess what? The schedule this year is a little bit more difficult. Plus, I think they have a real distraction on their hands with the Vrabel situation. We'll see how it evolves. But I have a feeling that that's not totally resolved with their team. There are just enough little details going on with New England that every year, right, we see a team that everyone thinks is destined for the Super Bowl win 6 games. To me, this is my team that I am shorting their stock now. I'm going to raise my hand and go on the record with that.
1: All right, I don't think they're necessarily going back to the Super Bowl, but 6 games? I mean, to go from a Super Bowl to 6 games without an injury, that would be shocking, to say the least. I still feel like maybe they don't win the AFC East. Maybe that is Buffalo. But I don't expect them to fall off that much.
0: Obviously, A.J. Brown has a relationship with Vrabel, going all the way back to Tennessee. In fact, Emmett, I think that the end of Vrabel's Tennessee tenure really began with the night that A.J. Brown got traded from Tennessee to Philadelphia. And Mike Reese, who's our ESPN Patriot reporter, made a good point. The relationship between Vrabel and Brown had to be a key in New England being so aggressive in this deal.
2: What I've learned about this trade, the background, Mike Vrabel, having coached A.J. Brown for 3 years in Tennessee, a big part of this in leading to the conviction to give up the first round pick in 2028. That's a significant chip. What I've heard from players, Laura, we've talked about this for months, the possibility. They are excited. Just last night, starting running back Ramondre Stevenson telling reporters, I think this would do a lot for us. So they've been anticipating this trade.
1: Yeah.
0: Mike Reese on NFL Live.
1: And I do think that, you know, maybe the relationship with Vrabel will kind of make it so AJ is all invested, you know, because the visual of him sitting on the sideline reading a self-help book in the middle of a game is going to, I'm going to remember that forever because he was on a good team. You know, he was on a good team. You would expect somebody that played for the Cardinals to be sitting on the sideline reading something like that. So I do think Vrabel's relationship with him could probably help AJ out a lot, at least on how he feels about the team he's playing for.
0: What's interesting to me, though, is the reaction in Philadelphia. And Jonathan Kincaid, 97.5 The Fanatic in Philly, was on Amber and Ian. And apparently they're throwing another parade in Philadelphia. It's getting rid of AJ Brown they're having a parade for. Take a listen.
3: Well, I think when somebody quits on you in the middle of games, it's best to get them playing in someone else's uniform. I think that's the best answer for you, is when somebody gives up on routes in numerous games throughout the course of the year, voices their displeasure on their Instagram like they're a 14-year-old girl, when the team is 4-0 in Tampa Bay, when the media hadn't even been let into the locker room yet. A.J. Brown orchestrated this exit. He got what he wanted. I hope he enjoys himself. And I am not going to play into any of the narratives that you're going to hear from many in the Philadelphia media.
1: Yeah, maybe he, what's the rule of Hammer and Emmett? Two things can be true.
0: True at the same time.
1: At the same time, yeah, it probably will make the Eagles better by getting rid of them, but it may also make the Patriots better.
0: Folks, Indiana governor, just a programming note. Mike Braun is going to be on Best Week Ever tomorrow. Peter Burns, Courtney Cronin, who, of course, covers the Bears for us at ESPN, 8 a.m. Eastern time. And Governor Braun will have the latest on the Bears' intention to move to Hammond, Indiana. So you do not want to miss that tomorrow, 8 a.m. Eastern, right here. 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
13: Chatting with Joel Anthony of the Montreal Alliance here on Campbell versus Gallo. Now, I want to ask you a little bit about Tavian Dunmartin, and not specifically about him, because I know he was very motivated for Saskatoon, but you know, you're in management now. You probably look at things a little bit differently than you did as a player. When you played, Joel, how fired up were you to take on a team that you felt wronged you, or that you were formerly a part of? Does it serve as extra motivation? What was that like when you were a player?
14: Yeah, I would say there's definitely extra motivation there. As a competitor, and you know, playing against a team that you're extremely familiar with, you want to be able to show, you know, the abilities that you've had, and regardless of what the reason may be, you know, as a player, you definitely look forward to those games, especially the year after. Like that's when you'll definitely see guys circle those days on the calendar when they're gonna, you know, play that team. And we knew, even you know, with TDM, like we knew he was going to be motivated to be able to come in, and you know, he obviously showed that. But that's just one of the beauties, really, for me, for you know, professional sports, like the fact that you have all these different factors that can help motivate and give you something extra in the game, and it makes it that much more enjoyable also to watch.
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28: 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So I certainly appreciate the support. A lot on the show today. The MLBPA and their head, Bruce Meier, has said, we will never break. And this is in connection with MLB's initial offer of a salary cap. And we know historically the MLBPA has pushed against a cap, and it resulted in the season in 94 being partially missed, and then, of course, missing the playoffs and including the World Series. So the MLBPA is saying no cap. I think in this instance here, it's possible. It's possible we may see a cap, but we know that we're in for one heck of a battle. More on that later. Brendan Sorsby, NCAA quarterback, played in Cincy, bet on his team and was banned for life by the NCAA. And he is now seeking reinstatement and is suing the NCAA with a view to be granted that reinstatement. Fascinating stuff. I'll go through that and let you know how it's likely going to end, but also how should it end? Because there's always two questions, right? From a legal standpoint, is legally, does the NCAA have a reasonable basis and standing and merit to the case to ban him for life? Can the NCAA, from a legal standpoint, ban Sorsby for life? That's the first question. And the second question is, if they can, if they do have that legal basis to ban him for life, the second question, perhaps the more important question in a civilized society, is should they? Should they ban him from playing college football in his last year of college? I'll also talk Fernando Tatis, his home run doubt, 55 days to hit a home run. I'll let you know why it took so long. And talk Claude Lemieux's tragic and unfortunate passing. I'll start with the Montreal Canadiens and the end to their season. They fell in five games to the Carolina Hurricanes. They caught them distracted in the first game, or rusty, or not paying attention, or not fully engaged. But the Hurricanes, after game one, completely dominated the Montreal Canadiens. You have to agree with Jeff Gordon in his year-end presser that said that the Hurricanes dominated the Montreal Canadiens in every facet of the game. And really, you can't, if you watch those games, just the mere eye test, I don't need analytics, I don't need any deep data dives, the Hurricanes absolutely dominated the Montreal Canadiens. They did it with relentless forechecking, puck retrieval, shot volume, nonstop offensive pressure. Montreal, you have to understand, is more of a skill and transition team. And so since Carolina killed the Habs rush game, the Canadiens struggled all series long with zone exits. You saw it, spent entire shifts defending in their own zone and were getting buried in possession and shot attempts. Carolina had their way with the Montreal Canadiens, and their territorial dominance was overwhelming in connection with the Montreal Canadiens style of play. They overwhelmed the Canadiens from a territorial standpoint. And the Canadiens had no answer. And they had no answer because they were not built to answer. The way the roster is currently constructed, they didn't have an answer for Carolina's dominance when it came to puck possession and forecheck and relentless pressure. Now, I remember telling my kids, I'm like, this Hurricanes team, these players are in really good shape. Yeah, their decor is bigger, but that layered forecheck was relentless. That's the best word you can describe the Hurricanes forecheck. It was relentless, but you can only be relentless if you're in really good shape. I remember my kids were like shaking their heads. They're not any different than the other team. No, I don't think so. And then, lo and behold, Taylor Hall gives an interview and says when he was traded from the Blackhawks to the Hurricanes, he was Carolina out of shape. He was Carolina out of shape because he could not play at the Hurricanes' pace. And so he had to get into Brendan Moore shape. And so that kind of confirmed. Was it the NCAA coach? Was it Bob? Was it Higgins or Huggins? Was it Huggins? That NCAA coach that had just average teams, but he had his teams, basketball teams, like play full court press the entire game. And that required that his players be in tremendous, frankly, unprecedented shape. And he did it. And he achieved success by virtue of doing that. But he could only execute his game plan with players who perhaps from a talent standpoint were inferior by having them in better shape than everybody, in substantially better shape. That's what the Hurricanes have done. Now, when you watch the Hurricanes play the Knights, and you do so throw this like Montreal Canadiens lens, like, hey, are the Hurricanes going to dominate the Knights? They have not. They haven't dominated them on the forecheck so far like they dominated the Canadiens. But you see it. It's evident. It's on full display. But the Knights are bigger and stronger than the Canadiens. And they're better at maintaining offensive zone puck possession. That was a big issue for the Canadiens. Just look at Cole Caulfield. He was effectively inconsequential when it came to offensive zone puck retrieval. Go in, puck would come back out again. So the Canadiens really faced a team where the matchup did them no favors. This was just a nightmare matchup for the Montreal Canadiens. I would submit if they had played any other team in the NHL, of course, apart from the Sabres and Lightning, which are two very good teams, they would have fared better. Just the Carolina Hurricanes style of play is not compatible with the manner in which the Montreal Canadiens roster is presently built. So what do the Canadiens need moving forward? And thank you for indulging me in this postmortem. I think the first thing they need, is the most pressing issue, and it's obvious, is a 2C. They need a second line center to play with Demidov. Demidov is a bit like Picasso with no brushes or paints. He needs to be provided with a centerman that can play it at a level that is commensurate with Demidov's level. Not a knock on other players. Kapanen was fine, but the analytics on Kapanen when he wasn't playing with Demidov were not very good. And clearly he's not a 2C. He could function as a third line center at some point in time in his career, but it's not appropriate to have him centering a line with Demidov on the right wing. So Demidov needs that 2C. The Canadians need a complete 200-foot second line centerman. A guy like Trocheck, Vincent Trocheck, the reports that was the trade the Canadians had made at the trade deadline, but they weren't able to get it in time. Turns out that is not true. There are conflicting reports, but my understanding is that was not the deal that was in place. But a guy like Trocheck would make some sense. What, he's 32, 33, 200-foot centerman, high IQ, good on faceoffs, can play at a high level. That type of player makes some sense. We'll see what's in store for the Montreal Canadiens in the offseason. Beyond a 2C, they need a legitimate top six forward, a winger, 25 to 30 goals, strong 5-on-5, can lay the body. They don't have enough of those players. They were kind of playing this game of trying to do the best they could to sort of bring, match lines and players. And you got Jake Evans as second line centerman. Not sure that really worked. The Canadians, though, really, there is a need for legitimate top six forward. There's also a significant pressing need for size and heaviness up front. A winger with size, forechecking ability, net front presence, playoff experience. The type of player that comes to mind when I describe that type of player is a guy like Sam Bennett, right? That's the type of player that they need. So Carolina exposed the Canadians insofar as the concerns that many had, and that is this team isn't big enough, strong enough, and heavy enough. And so they need to add a couple of pieces to their top two forward lines if they are going to be effective in the playoffs. You look at the most effective players for the playoffs in the Canadiens. Josh Anderson is the very top of that list. Newhook. Josh Anderson's a big boy. Newhook was really effective too. We have to give him props for that. But a guy like Kirby Dach is a big player, but he plays small. And I think he had no points. It was a -6 for the second half of the playoffs. But he had some big goals in the first two series. So he was a big part of that team getting them to the third round. But now the Montreal Canadiens are faced with the question, do they re-sign Kirby Dach? Because he's a big body. And I said the Montreal Canadiens need size and heaviness. I don't know if you bring Kirby Dach back. He's missed over 100 games over the past 2 years. He's missed, I think, 177 games since he was drafted by the Blackhawks. But it's more than that. As I said, he's a big forward, but doesn't play his size. And he's often injured. And the best predictor of what is going to happen is what has already happened. And you don't get healthier over time. You don't become less injury prone over time, probably become more injury prone. So the Montreal Canadiens, even if they get him below a qualifying offer, do they want to re-sign him? I suspect that they're thinking about it and that if they don't have any better options, they may bring him back. But I suspect ultimately the Montreal Canadiens may want to move on from Kirby Dach. So Canadiens need a 2C, legitimate top six forward, some more size and heaviness up front, and they need another right shot defenseman. And they need another right shot D, and that's critical. It's critical because Lane Hutson is a better defenseman when he plays his natural left side. He's been playing the right side. It's not the right place for him. When he plays the left side, his numbers are just a lot better. And that's scary because he's the Montreal Canadiens' best player. It's wild, isn't it? A defenseman who's 4'9" is your best player. Right. And so that also leads me to say to you that we are still guilty of subscribing to this myth in sports. We conflate size with outlook and ability. Zach Benson is not a big guy. He was incredibly effective for the Sabres, maybe their best player. Lane Hutson is tiny, but he was a phenomenal player for the Montreal Canadiens in the regular season and in the playoffs. Yeah, he got hit a lot. So what? But he's actually really good at evading hits, really good at gap control, stick work, leveraging his body, transition game. Cole Caulfield, on their hand, I wouldn't characterize Cole Caulfield as a small player, maybe as a short player, but not small. Because while he's short, he's stocky and he's strong and probably weighs more than Zach Benson. But they're two different, very different players. Zach Benson makes your life miserable down deep in the offensive zone. And Cole Caulfield doesn't necessarily do that because his strength is scoring those goals, is exploiting gaps in the offensive zone and lanes in order to bury the puck in the net. But back to what the Canadiens need, a right shot D. So that could be David Reinbacher. I loved what I saw from David Reinbacher when he was called up for a few games this season. High IQ, great first pass, really nice skater. He is injury prone. And as Jeff Corden said in his year, his season ending presser, hopefully he can stay healthy. That's what he was saying. And if he does, he's going to be really good. And he is going to be really good if he can stay healthy. When he was in the AHL, he was operating at an entirely different level. If any of you saw those games, he was very, very good. So that's what the Canadiens need, right shot D, a Sad Bennett type, hard to find, obviously, a 2C legitimate top six forward, in order to round out their complement, to make them harder to play in the playoffs. And so one of the questions now, apart from the Kirby Doc question, is the Brendan Gallagher question. Brendan Gallagher, in his season-end comments, said that obviously he's moving on. So he was benched for all but one game in the playoffs. And there are people saying, hey, you know what, they should have played him in game five. Well, why not, just to honor him? No, it's not how it works. It's a meritocracy. And if your coach doesn't believe that you bring as much value as someone else in the playoffs in these must-win games, every game is a must-win game in the playoffs, then you don't play. And I don't think Gallagher would want to play if he was put in as like a pity player, right? If he was injected in the lineup out of pity, I don't think he'd want to play. But if the coach believes that Gallagher would not bring as much value as another player, then he's not going to play and he shouldn't play. Do I think maybe he should have played in game five? Yeah, probably. Probably, because the Canadiens needed a little bit of an emotional anchor in that game and someone with net front presence despite being smaller. Yeah, he's not the same player he was before, but he brings value. But what about next season? What do the Montreal Canadiens do with his contract? He's got one more year, an AAV of $6.5 million, so cap it of $6.5 million, and he's being paid $4 million. If they buy him out, then the salary cap hit on the buyout in year one is $3.83 million. So there's a savings of $2 million and change. In the second year, you buy someone out, you take the number of years left on the deal, multiply them times two, and you spread the cap hit across those number of years. 1 year left, cap hit spread across 2 years. You buy him out, savings of about $2 million and change. Then the following season, you're at a cap deficit of $1.33 million. So in the first season, you buy him out, there's a cap savings of $2.67 million. That's option one, is the buyout. Option two for Gallagher is the trade. So let's take worst case scenario, the Montreal Canadiens trade him to the Vancouver Canucks. That's where he wants to go. And they retain 50% of his salary to make it more attractive. The cap hit for the Canadiens would be $3.25 million. That compares to the cap hit on a buyout in year one of $3.83 million.

penalty in the second year. So trading Brendan Gallagher is the preferred course of action for Montreal Canadiens, even if they have to retain 50% of his salary. That's the first thing. Second thing is, you might find a trading partner that wants to get to the salary floor, and that team may say, okay, you don't have to retain any of the salary. You don't retain 50% of salary. Why? Because the team acquiring him would be paying him $4 million, but it'd get a cap hit of 6.5. So there would be effectively a scenario where the cap hit is more than the salary, and that would benefit a team looking to get to the cap floor because they're paying Gallagher less than the cap hit, and teams love that. They love that. So bottom line is, with Brendan Gallagher, and, you know, he was phenomenal for the Canadiens, and if you don't respect Brendan Gallagher, then that's a you problem. I often point to him when I talk to my kids and go, this is what success looks like. This is someone who's committed to excellence and is incredibly hardworking. His dedication, commitment to the Canadiens, and his work ethic is simply unparalleled. So he is someone that I have highlighted repeatedly to my kids. But it's, hey, Father Time is undefeated. But if you're the Canadiens, I think you look to trade him to a team looking to get the salary cap floor, which makes it less likely you'll have to retain salary. And if that doesn't work, then you trade him to a team and retain up to 50% of his salary. All right, let's take a break. A lot more coming up. Fernando Tatis, the big cheater. I'll talk about his home run drought. Brendan Sorsby, will the NCAA reinstate him? Major League Baseball and its lockout, they may miss an entire season. And, of course, my Donald Trump loser of the week. I'm Eric Macromella, and this is Offside on the TSN Radio Network.

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5: I just wanted to let you know that a gentleman by the name of Eric McRamala, your legal guy, he says might not be able to make it for 9:45 because he is currently stuck in one of our elevators.

Welcome back to Offside. I am your host, Eric Macromello. Welcome back to listeners in Ottawa and in Montreal, as well as to the billions upon billions of you that download the big show after it airs here on terrestrial radio. A lot I want to cover in this segment. I want to talk about the MLB lockout. I think the MLBPA has got their numbers a little bit wrong. A little bit wrong when it comes to their statement that they're going to, players will be paid less if there's a salary cap. More on that in a second. But you know, on this show, I love cheaters. I love talking about cheaters like Barry Bonds, how his foot went from a size 10.5 to a 13 when he was taking PEDs. He had his best season at the age of 41 when most players are, you know, have transitioned away from baseball and are greeters at Walmart. Fernando Tatis was also a big cheater. He tested positive for PEDs in 2022, so he missed that entire season. And lo and behold, surprise, surprise, after testing positive for an anabolic steroid, it took him 55 days this season to hit a home run. His last home run was September 27th of last season, and finally on May

0: May 30th, he went yard.
1: So I thought I would look at the numbers, because some of you say, oh, you know what, PEDs doesn't make a big difference. Of course it does. As Kornheiser said, it makes good players great and great players immortal. It also undermines the very integrity of the game because it, when you take PEDs, you alter your physical composition to the point where you gain a significant competitive advantage. And you can do things like take a, you know, a World Series away from other teams and take MVPs away from players that would have otherwise won them. And those financial bonuses that they would have received had they won the MVP, it has a cascading, a profound effect on the game. And ultimately, it's very difficult to enjoy the extraordinary when you're wondering if it is the result of chemical enhancement. So look at Fernando Tatis. Fernando Tatis, 55 days to hit his first home run this season. That's a shame. So before he tested positive for PEDs, I crunched numbers. I was just curious. I said, I just want to see, and I want to share it with you if you have time. Please, I insist. Have a seat. So 2021 was the last season he played. Presumably he was on PEDs during that season. Well, he was. That's when he tested positive. He hit, let's see, on batting average 282, on base 364, and he slugged 611, OPS 975, 42 home runs, third in ML, National League MVP voting. So 42 home runs and third in voting, and an OPS of 975. Pretty impressive numbers. And then he's caught cheating. And when he came back in 2023, 25 home runs. 2024, 21 home runs, 2025, 26 home runs. And this season, he's on pace for, I think, 8 home runs. So he went from 42 home runs, which is really a significant indicator of strength and how strong you are and how big your muscles are, 42 home runs in 2021 to just 25 in 2023, then 21 and 25. His OPS fell. So on base plus slugging, that's an indication of just how overall strong you are. It fell from 965 before the suspension across his career to 804 after. That's a significant drop. His slugging percentage dropped over 100 points from 596 to 459. His adjusted OPS, so his OPS plus, fell around 160 points to 125. So I just look at the numbers. I look at the numbers. And the numbers tell me a very clear story. He's not as powerful as he once was. He seems to be half as powerful. Almost half. 42 home runs to 21 home runs. 42 divided by 2. I can't do math unless I'm billing my clients, but I'm pretty sure 42 divided by 2 is 21. 21. He's half as powerful. Turns out PEDs work. And there's that Oslo study, by the way. Don't forget that study, although maybe it doesn't apply here, but maybe it does. Who knows? That if you take PEDs for an extended period of time like A-Rod did, and then you stop taking it, it remains of impact for about 4 years. So your body still derives benefits from PEDs, even though you've stopped taking them, for up to 4 years. Anyway, I guess the bottom line is, look, Tatis was a cheater. He was caught. He denied it like everybody else does. But of course he did PEDs and did so with intention. And now you're seeing that massive deal that he was signed to by the Padres is a deal that is no longer of value. The value is not commensurate with his production. He has one home run. My mom has two and she's 81. So if I'm the Padres, man, I don't know about you, I'm upset. I'm really disappointed. Okay, let's switch gears and talk Brendan Sorsby. Who is that, you say? This is who it is.
2: We begin with breaking news out of college football. Texas Tech quarterback Brendan Sorsby, who was the top player in this offseason's transfer portal, is being investigated by the NCAA for alleged gambling on college football and other sports. The school announced Sorsby has checked into a residential treatment program for gambling addiction. Sorsby, the starting quarterback the last 2 years at Cincinnati.
0: So that is Brendan Sorsby. I hope you enjoyed that segue and then I played that for you. So Sorsby was caught betting on his own team and he placed upwards of 20 bets. He was caught and he was banned for life by the NCAA. The NCAA has a rule in place, very much like baseball's Rule 21, that if you're caught betting on your own team, you're banned for life. Major League Baseball has the same rule. They have two sort of sub-rules. The first one is if you're caught betting on your own team, like Pete Rose, you're banned for life. If you bet on other teams, you're banned for a year, but that ban is discretionary and it can be longer, or that suspension is discretionary and can be longer. So in this instance here, Sorsby was banned for life by the NCAA because he was betting on his own teams. And he has one more year of eligibility and he wants to play. He wants to play. So he has sued the NCAA seeking reinstatement. His lawyer is Jeffrey Kessler. For the nerds out there, Kessler is probably the most prominent sports lawyer in the U.S. And as I would tell my class at U of O when I taught sports law at the faculty law, sports law doesn't exist. So this class doesn't exist, and they would gasp. But really, it's the laws that apply to sports. Contract law, or labor law, antitrust law, criminal law, family law, yada, yada, yada. But he has handled a lot of these high-profile cases. He was Tom Brady's counsel for Deflategate. He's represented Major League Baseball players, the NFLPA. He's been involved in a lot of high-profile cases. I remember years ago, I don't know how many, 6, 7, or 8 years ago, I went down, I was invited by the Harvard Law School to speak on some various sports legal issues. And one of the time was Deflategate. I'm just digressing, but I'll share it in any event. So I'm sitting in this class, and in that class was Louis LeBlanc, by the way, the Montreal Canadiens draft pick. He was also going to Harvard. He looked like he was in good shape, but he looked a little bit small and slight. So I don't know what that was about. Anyway, so I'm talking about Deflategate, and I look in the second row. I'm like, I think I recognize that person. Who was that person? It was Jeffrey Kessler. So why on earth did they have me talking Deflategate when Tom Brady's lawyer was right there? Anyway, so you can imagine that was not an enjoyable experience for me. Although I met Michelle Roberts, head of the NBPA. She came onto the show and gave a wonderful, wonderful interview. Anyway, all that aside, Sorsby, via his lawyer, Jeffrey Kessler, works at a law firm called Winston Strawn that I work with. He has filed a lawsuit. And so the issue, there are two issues here, I think. The first one is what you'd imagine. Does the NCAA have the legal basis to maintain its permanent ban of Sorsby? And the answer to that is, yeah, they have a really strong case. They have a strong case. Courts historically defer to sports governing bodies on gambling-related discipline. And they defer technically to sports bodies and associations and leagues like the NFL, the NHL, on and on, and the NBA, and Major League Baseball. They defer to them. A lot of the time, those rules are collectively bargained, or even if they're not, the courts will just say, look, this is your business. You guys figure out what's best for your business. We will defer. The first thing is the courts will defer the NCAA. Second thing is also find that rule to be eminently reasonable, because when you bet on the game, you undermine the very integrity of the game. The reason you and I go to games really ultimately is because the outcome is not predetermined or fixed. And when that comes into question, then the very reason we watch sports comes into question. And it becomes a very precarious endeavor. I mean, the reason we have a commissioner in sports is because of the 1919 Black Sox scandal when the White Sox threw the World Series, ironically, the Cincinnati Reds. I say ironically because Pete Rose ended up playing for the Reds and then was banned for life. That was much, much later. So that was over 100 years ago. But that's why we have a commissioner, because the owners in 1919 got together and they noticed that the public wasn't very happy with this gambling scandal. It was a massive existential crisis for the league. So they decided to create the role of commissioner with a view to restoring public confidence. So they appointed a retired federal court judge by the name of Kennesaw Mountain Landis, and he was the first commissioner of sports. And he was a commissioner that was a neutral arbiter of the sports. So he wasn't beholden to the owners like the commissioners are nowadays. Well, that's the root of the role of commissioner. So all leagues and associations are well aware that gambling scandals can very so fundamentally undermine the integrity of their game. So they do all they can to avoid it. So a judge, yeah, the NCAA is on very strong legal footing with respect to maintaining its permanent ban of Brendan Sorsby. Now, what is Sorsby arguing in his lawsuit via Jeffrey Kessler? He's saying, look, I had a mental disorder. I was addicted to gambling. He actually checked into rehab and got counseling for his gambling addiction. And they're saying that the NCAA's ban is discriminatory based upon the fact that he was suffering from a mental disorder. That is probably not going, not probably, it will not be sufficient to displace this permanent ban. I would say one thing, though. As part of that lawsuit, Sorsby is seeking a temporary injunction. Now, what that is a temporary order from the court reinstating him pending the disposition of this case at trial, if it ever went that far. So we're saying, look, just because I have 1 year left, will the court grant me a temporary injunction reinstating me, allowing me to play? And then this lawsuit, it can unfold and they can, it can be decided upon at trial. But because I've got a finite career and limited playing time, I'd like an injunction reinstating me. And courts, you know, typically have said that, look, losing playing time constitutes irreparable harm. And that's what you need to show to get an injunction. That is harm that cannot be compensated monetarily or financially. Will Sorsby get the injunction? I'd say probably not. But that's his best shot to return for his final year of eligibility through the NCAA. So he has one more year to play. But that's the only possible scenario where he's back playing this year, that a court, that a judge grants him a temporary order reinstating him. Right. Now, that's the first question. I mentioned there are two questions to deal with here. The first question is, does the NCAA have a legal basis to ban him for life? The answer is yes, and that will be upheld by the court. But the second question is, legal basis aside, should they ban him for life? The bigger question is whether a player who has actively sought treatment for a gambling addiction, does that player deserve a second chance? So legal merits aside for the NCAA, should they reinstate Sorsby? Is it the right thing to do? And that's more of a moral question that still takes into account context. Very important. Gambling, very, very bad. Very, very bad when it comes to sports. But does Sorsby deserve a second chance? Taking the position he had a gambling addiction, which is a mental disorder, you know, that's part of the argument. In this instance here, what I'll say is this. The NCAA can absolutely ban Sorsby for life. And a court will uphold that. I don't doubt that for even a second. But I would say, give the young man a second chance. He was, what, 19 years old? 20 years old? Men that age, their prefrontal cortex is not fully developed. They have trouble with impulse control, making rational decisions. You know this when you're 19 or 20. Probably if you're in your 40s or 50s, you're saying, man, I'm surprised I'm still alive, given the decisions I made in my late teens and early 20s. So that prefrontal cortex is not yet fully developed. It's hard to make those decisions. He was addicted to gambling. Let's take that on its face. I say, put safeguards in place. Monitor him closely. And let him play. Let him play out his final year. Again, hey, you listen to the show, you know. And I've even written about this at Forbes. I get it. I get the existential crisis facing sports when it comes to gambling if you allow people who bet on it to play again. I absolutely fully appreciate that. But the difference here is he's not Emmanuel Class A in his late 20s, a fully formed individual. Effectively, he's just a kid with a kid brain that was addicted to gambling after gambling was legalized in most sports. After that legalization resulted in the normalization of gambling, after that legalization resulted in the integration of gambling into our everyday sports experience, after the legalization resulted in apps being available, readily available, ease of access to gambling apps to place those bets, Sorsby is kind of caught in this unfortunate transition period,
1: And I get you, if you're the NCAA, you want to maintain that precedent of a permanent ban. Because you're saying to yourself, if we reinstate him, what happens to the next person? Are we creating a precedent? There's a way to do it. You know, you say, look, this is a one-off. He's taken steps to rehabilitate himself, to cure the issue that ailed him. We'll give him a chance. We'll monitor him very closely. We'll put guardrails in place. We'll let him play out his final year. That's a position I'm fine with. This isn't Pete Rose. This isn't Emmanuel Clase. This is Brendan Sorsby. It's a different situation. Given that opportunity to play out the final year of his eligibility, with the understanding that this will not stand as a precedent for the NCAA. All right, let's take a break. We come back. It is my Donald Trump loser of the week. Plus, I will talk Major League Baseball and an inevitable lockout, but why the MLBPA may have the math all wrong. I'm Eric McRamal, and this is Offside on the TSN Radio Network.

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10: They're losers. They're just losers.
11: Suffers from a thing called loser's remorse. She lost.
10: Well, Rosie's a loser. She's always been a loser. We have losers. We have losers.
11: And Cher is somewhat of a loser. She's lonely. She's unhappy.
10: Look, Glenn's a loser. Okay, just so you understand. This guy's a serious loser.
12: Welcome back to Offside. I am your host, Eric Macromalla. Welcome back to all my listeners, be it in Montreal or in Ottawa or the billions of you that get together and stream the show in the streets. Thank you all so much for your support. Well, you heard the music. It's time for my Donald Trump Loser of the Week. So who is my DT lowdown this week? Well, I don't really have a choice, do I? It's Sid Sixero for criticizing Montreal Canadiens players for going out the day after they were eliminated by the Hurricanes.
13: After Friday night, the Habs went back to Montreal and they all laid relatively low. Check that. They went on stage with Luke Combs. I'm not a fan of kind of talking about players in their time off, technically, especially if they're kind of just hanging out. Considering what hockey means in that city, considering they've won more Stanley Cups than anyone else in professional hockey, considering what the Bell Center was like prior to those home performances where they were terrible, and considering it was the day after the Eastern Conference Final where you get outshot 109-43 in the final four games, that's inappropriate in a city like Montreal. That is inappropriate. No one involved with the Habs thought that was a bad idea. In Montreal, considering the way they played at home the entire postseason and the way that season ended, that was not a good look for the organization.
12: Huh? What? Huh? Wait, the Canadiens are supposed to, like, not go out after they've lost? They're supposed to sit at home in mourning instead of enjoying a night out to help with mental recovery after an incredibly grueling season and an even more grueling playoff? This has nothing to do with professionalism on the part of Cicero, more to do with performative outrage. Just some kind of insincere, exaggerated public display of anger and indignation. Dare these Montreal Canadiens players leave the house and go have some fun and do that just a day after they were eliminated. The gall, the audacity. No, of course they can do that. Blow off some steam. Go have a good time. Do you think they're less upset about losing and the loss than you are? Right? And by the way, Habs fans, and I'm one of them, there's anything wrong with that at all. My God, this season by the Montreal Canadiens was defined by effort and commitment. They left it all out there. It was a tremendous overall gutsy season for the Canadiens. They worked their butts off in the regular season, and then they worked their butts off again in the playoffs. And if you can't see that, that's a you problem. They can go out and have some fun and blow off some steam. To criticize them for doing that rather than sitting at home in a dark room, rocking back and forth in a chair? Oh, that's performative outrage. That has nothing to do with professionalism. They're human beings. Let them live. Don't hold them to a higher standard than which you hold yourself to. That's the one thing I find, right, is that we hold others to a higher standard than we hold ourselves. Go out there, blow off steam. You've earned it, Montreal Canadiens players. Absolutely nothing untoward about what the Canadiens did. In fact, I thought it was kind of cool. I thought it was kind of cool that they say, look, we got beat real good. We got eliminated. But now life is not over. And that's part of Marty St. Louis' approach as the head coach, is this isn't the end. It's just the beginning. It's not how you bounce back. It's how you bounce forward. And I see absolutely no issue whatsoever with the players going out and blowing off some steam after what was an incredibly, incredibly difficult and exhausting season for the Montreal Canadiens. And the Habs fan will probably tell you the same thing. They're incredibly proud of that group. Incredibly proud of the group and their effort and commitment and dedication to try and getting it done, and dedication, commitment to excellence. So congratulations to the Montreal Canadiens for an amazing season. But more importantly, Sid Cicero is my Donald Trump loser of the week for criticizing the players for just blowing off some steam.
3: Nobody's stronger than me.
14: Nobody has better toys than I do.
15: Nobody builds walls better than me.
16: There's nobody that's done so much for equality as I have.
17: There is nobody that respects women more than I do.
18: The sale of the uranium, that nobody knows what it means. I know what it means.
19: Nobody knows more about trade than me.
18: Nobody knows the system better than me, which is why I alone can fix it.
12: You know, the one thing that I'll add here is that while I do not agree with Cicero's views on certain Montreal Canadiens players going out and blowing off some steam, I also don't agree with those people that criticize him personally. And this is an issue we have. You can debate the comments. Just don't insult the person. That's an ad hominem, and that does no one any good. You can disagree with what someone says, but just because you disagree with them doesn't give you license to disparage them personally. And I saw a lot of that online. I mean, I know Twitter is a bit of a cesspool, but I saw a lot of that online in reaction to the Cicero's comments. Again, let's debate the issues rather than insult each other. Let's hold ourselves to the same standards we hold others. All right, that is it for the big show. I want to thank you for listening. I want to thank myself for showing up. Showing up is half the battle. I'm Eric McCormell, and this has been Offside on the TSN Radio Network. Don't you forget. Don't you dare forget. I love you. And that includes you, Sid Cicero. Chat soon.

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9: Hi, I'm Sean Campbell. This is 2 minutes with Montreal Alouettes quarterback Davis Alexander. Davis, I'm going to start with a tough one. If you could travel back in time, when would you travel back to?
10: Senior year of high school. Just because I think we won a state championship really bad and we ended up losing. So I'd go for that again.
9: So you would just replay that whole game?
10: Absolutely. Well, maybe the game before. The game before I tore my MCL. So maybe fix that one up and then see if we go on a run.
9: What was your best subject in high school?
10: Math
8: class.
10: Numbers guy.
11: Don't get off your ass, let's do some math.
9: Does that help you being a quarterback?
10: Maybe with angles and stuff, like on routes and maybe trajectory of throwing the football.
12: Davis Alexander, second and long. He'll step up in the pocket, still looking to throw. Looking down the field, he's got a man wide open.
9: All right, game's on the line. No time left on the clock. Down by two. It's a 25-yard field goal. And the kicker's out. It's you. Could you make it?
10: I'm making it 100%. My dad played rugby, so I got a little bit of kicking in me.
9: Do you have a favorite hockey team?
10: Colorado Avalanche. Then Montreal Alouettes. Or I mean Montreal Canadiens, sorry, the Habs.
9: Avalanche, do you have a favorite player?
10: Oh, yeah, it's got to be Nathan MacKinnon.
9: Do you watch a lot of hockey?
10: I really do, especially playoff hockey.
9: And last one. Most famous person on your cell?
10: I'm going to go Tyson Philpott.
12: Absolute precision from Alexander to Philpott.
9: Not bad. I probably would have went to Anthony Calvillo, but...
10: Yeah, that's probably a good one. I can't give AC his flowers like that yet.
12: Alexander for the end zone! Touchdown, Montreal!
9: Thanks, Davis. Thank you.
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13: This is 2 minutes with Montreal Canadiens forward Ivan Demidov. Ivan, you played in the KHL with SKA St. Petersburg. St. Petersburg, very big Russian city, very popular team. What was the best part about getting to play pro hockey in St. Petersburg?
14: It was like my first full pro season. I think it was like the... Fun.
15: По-прежнему он равный. Демидов принимает, бросает и забивает Иван Демидов.
14: How about playing with Evgeny Kuznetsov? What do you remember about him and if he gave you any advice?
15: He gave me a lot of advice how to to play. Need to come to NHL. Also play a lot of games with him. So it was fun and we have good chemistry with him.
14: What do you miss most about Russia?
15: Uber. Mm-hmm. Uber delivery.
14: Really? What's better about it? Is it quicker?
15: Yeah, quicker, cheaper, quicker.
16: Put it in H. Here's Demidov, shot, scores! Boy, the kids are all right in Montreal!
14: You know, it's pretty clear to see you really love the game of hockey. You've been on the ice a lot over the offseason as well. Why do you love hockey so much?
15: I think hockey is the best sport where you, skate. It's hard part. It's also you kind of get a hit, and also it's team play, team game, and you just everything in hockey. I just love it.
16: Back to the middle, Demidov, backhand, scores! Ivan Demidov!
14: Ну, Ваня, спасибо за твое время сегодня.
15: Пожалуйста.
14: И удачи сегодня.
17: Сегодня
14: сезон. Сегодня вечер. Спасибо большое. It's 2 minutes with Montreal Canadiens forward Ivan Demidov.
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14: This is 2 minutes with Montreal Canadiens forward Joe Valeno.
12: Bouchard gets it over to McDavid. Played out in front. Valeno scores!
18: McDavid, wheeling around his net, tries to pass it. It rolls off his stick, and Valeno makes him pay.
14: Joe, as you know, John Goyens is a part of our broadcast here on TSN 690. What do you remember about John as a head coach for the Lac St. Louis Lions?
19: Yeah, I remember him coaching me at 14 years old. Obviously, very intelligent coach. He still helped me throughout my time now in my career, and he's, still keeping in contact and, lives close by to my parents' house, so we'll see him drive by every now and then. Great guy. Got to give him some credit. Obviously, where I am and what he's done for me in my development.
20: Detroit Red Wings are proud to select from Drummondville, Joe Valeno.
14: For you as a kid, what was the best part about getting to grow up in the Montreal area?
19: Obviously, I think the passion for hockey that our city has.
21: Mesdames, Messieurs, ladies and gentlemen, hockey, Canada!
19: Obviously, everyone, dreams and dies to play for the Canadiens one day, and such an amazing city to obviously play in front, and Tuesday night, this place is, it's sold out, and there's no better place to play than in Montreal.
14: When I think about those nights in Montreal. Big Italian family background,
19: yeah.
14: Right?
19: Yeah.
14: So
19: right.
14: When they found out you were signing in Montreal, who was the first person from your family that you told them? What was their reaction?
19: Well, obviously my parents, being a kid that comes out of the East End, it doesn't happen too often that they're playing in the NHL, and so, they followed me and they've kept tabs on me all throughout my career. So, obviously, my parents were the first ones that I obviously told. And I think everyone's just happy for me right now.
16: Cross ice, Valeno scores! Joe Valeno!
14: This has been 2 minutes with Montreal Canadiens forward Joe Valeno.
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22: This is 2 minutes with Montreal Canadiens goaltender Sam Montembeau. Sam, you come from Quebec growing up. Who is your favorite goaltender to watch in the NHL?
23: My favorite goalie growing up was Roberto Luongo when he first came in with the Panthers with his yellow pads.
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24: Roberto Luongo showing that confidence.
23: And then after that, I was Henrik Lundqvist in New York.
22: You ever had a chance to meet either of those players?
23: Yeah, I was actually really lucky. When I got first called up to Florida, my first NHL game, Luongo was the backup, so it was a great experience.
16: Break in and Montembeau, two big saves there. Puck is loose and then cleared.
23: Having the chance to play with him, and then I played one game against Lundqvist too, but I never had a chance to talk to him.
16: Denied by Montembeau.
22: Any maybe advice that Roberto Luongo gave you from your time in Florida that you've taken with you?
23: He was great. He was at the end of his career, so there wasn't any competition between me and him. He was just there trying to help me. So before every game, he would tell me what sorting guys were doing and stuff like that. So he was always really helpful.
22: Now, growing up, I understand you were a baseball player as well, correct?
23: Yeah, I was. My dad was a great baseball player. He was a first baseman. In my family, I'm the only one that know how to skate. My dad and his two brothers were baseball players, and I played baseball myself, too. I was a catcher.
22: Is there any kind of crossover between being a goaltender and being a catcher in baseball?
23: A little bit. You got to catch pucks.
0: Duh.
23: And catch balls at the same time. It's like, or when the pitcher misses his pitch and you got to go in a, maybe in a butterfly to stop that ball so it doesn't go in the, it doesn't go back. But no, I love playing the both sports.
16: Shoots and a nice glove save to kick things off tonight for Sam Montembeau.
22: Do you have a favorite baseball player growing up that you looked up to?
23: I love the Red Sox growing up. David Ortiz was my favorite player.
1: This is our series.
16: Gets it in over the Montreal line. Off to Pastrnak. Across. Oh, and a big save from Montembeau as he gets over to stop Marchand.
22: Amazing. Thanks for the Sam.
23: Yeah, thank you.
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25: And a pick and roll in the women's game is a pick and roll on the men's game.
16: Sabrina Ionescu at the buzzer. And boys, move over. The lady is coming through. Danica Patrick wins.
26: Be patient, be curious, be daring.
16: It's Caroline Willans with a huge goal.
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16: Goudin wins goal for Canada.
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16: The champion, Ronda Rousey.
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32: Hello and welcome to She's Got Game, the show that's here for the girls, the gays, and the theys. I am Michaela Schreider. Normally I'm joined by Vanessa Sanchez, but she's on vacation this week, so I'm flying solo. Happy Pride, everyone. It is the first official episode of She's Got Game in the month of June. So we're wishing all of our listeners a very happy Pride. A reminder that we are participating once again in the Rainbow Road 5K fundraiser in support of the Get Real movement and Rainbow Railroad, two amazing organizations that provide great support and services to the LGBTQ plus community. If you want to donate to our campaign, we would love you for it. The link will be in the show notes as well as on social media. We are at Not a Math Show. So we hope that you will donate and we so appreciate it. But happy Pride. It is the best time of year. Like I said, I'm flying solo this week, but I won't be completely alone. I'm going to have a couple of special guests later on in the show. Erin Ambrose of the Montreal Victoire is going to join me to talk about all of the celebrations that she and her teammates have been enjoying since winning the Walter Cup a few weeks ago. And I'm going to be joined by Executive Vice President of Hockey Operations and hockey legend, Jana Hefford of the PWHL. She's going to talk to me about the expansion process, which I will also get into because we are well in the thick of things here. A lot of stuff from the PWHL to talk about this week, as well as some soccer news, some very big soccer news across the pond with Katie McCabe making the switch from Arsenal to Chelsea. And don't worry, I'm going to get into that. It's really too bad that Vanessa's not here to talk about it. But let's start with the PWHL because it is we kind of dove right from hockey season and play on the ice to off season, and it has been a whirlwind so far. Last week, I walked you through the expansion process, which so far no one has corrected me on, so I think I actually got it right. Very proud of that. But it is a 6-phase process, and we are now complete with phase one, which means that all of the protection lists are officially submitted and made public for each of the existing teams. We're now entering the phase where expansion teams can start signing players. So the next couple of days are going to be interesting. I'm sorry, but the show is probably going to be a little out of date by the time you hear it. I'm sure there's going to be a lot of signings in the next couple of days. But I do want to talk about the protection lists. They're very, very interesting. We'll start with Boston. Goalie Aaron Frankel, defender Megan Keller, and defender Haley Wynn all on the protection list for Boston. I thought that was kind of interesting just in the fact that they, you know, Alina Mueller is someone I assumed would be on that. There's always one thing to consider is that a lot of these players, depending on their contracts, may be protected or not, depending on where their contracts shape out. And we don't always have access to contract information. So I was a little surprised not to see Alina Mueller on this list. No forwards, two defenders and a goalie. Minnesota, not super surprising. Taylor Heiss, Kelly Ponick, and Maddie Rooney. Taylor Heiss and Kelly Ponick, leading scorers for Minnesota, leading scorers for the league, two of the top forwards in the league. Matty Rooney, very solid goaltender. So I wasn't overly surprised there. Same with Montreal and René Desbiens, Marie-Philippe Poulin, Laura Stacey. I think that's pretty much what we expected. In New York, you've got Sarah Filliere, Christina Kaltenkova, and Casey O'Brien. All forwards. No goalies, no defenders, all forwards there, which I do think is kind of interesting. A lot of teams kind of go for the forward, goalie, defender. Not New York. They are all gas, no brakes, and going for three forwards. Ottawa Charge. This is where things get a little interesting. Ottawa Charge. Rebecca Leslie, Gwyneth Phillips, Ronja Savolainen. I can't say it was overly surprising, given the season that Ottawa had. Rebecca Leslie, one of the top scorers, leading the team in goals. Gwyneth Phillips, we know what she's capable of. She's one of the best goalies in the league. 931 save percentage last year. And the hardest working goalie in the league. And this isn't just like me being facetious or me exaggerating because I watch so much Ottawa Charge hockey. She literally faced more shots than any other goalie in the league by a very wide margin. She had 151 more shots against her than the second highest goalie in the league. So she is literally the hardest working goalie in the PWHL. No surprise that they protected her. And Ronja Savolainen is, I think, one of the best and one of the most consistent players in terms of her role on the team. And we know that the team loves her. They protected her last year. I wasn't overly surprised if they're going to protect a defender that that's who they go with. I'm going to say I'm surprised, but I understand in these conversations, if you're going to say, okay, they should have protected this player, then you have to give a player they had to remove from the protection list. So that's where the conversation is kind of difficult because I don't know who I would remove, but I am surprised that Breanne Jenner wasn't on this list. Not just because she's the captain and the leader and like a foundational player on this team, which she is, but she also had one of her best seasons ever last season, 26 points in 30 games. She led the team in scoring. She's the captain, and she did her job last year. She quite literally was the best player, the best forward on the team. So it was a little surprising not to see her on there. But again, I understand, like, well, do you then remove Rebecca Leslie? And I don't know that I would do that because she was up there as well, right? 23 points in 30 games. She led the team in goal scoring with 14 goals. She showed up in the playoffs, 6 points in 8 games. She's a local. She's from Ottawa, so she's a fan favorite. She's very active in the community. GM Mike Hirschfeld addressed the media after the protection lists were announced. And he talked about how active she is in the community. She does a ton of charity events. And so that's, you know, that's who you want as a staple going forward on your team. And I totally get that. And I think it's a great choice. So it's hard to say, okay, you should have protected Breanne Jenner because then who do you remove? The one thing with Rebecca Leslie that I'm wondering, it did take her a while to find her footing in the PWHL, which is fair. I think a lot of players experienced that as well. When she was in Toronto in 2024, she had 9 points in 24 games. And then last year with Ottawa, previous to this year, she had 3 points in 27 games before this season, where she was obviously very successful with 23 points in 30 games. So I'm just hoping that what we saw from Rebecca Leslie this year is the norm going forward, because it did take her a while to get there, but there's no reason to believe otherwise. Obviously not on this list is Emily Clark as well. You all know I'm a big fan of Emily Clark, so it did hurt my heart a little to not see her on this list, but she didn't have her strongest year, and I think she'd probably be the first one to admit that. She started off the year, she was dealing with an injury in the offseason, so I don't think she started off the year healthy. I think she was still dealing with a bit of a nagging wrist injury to start, or at least I would assume wrist injuries are very complicated. So it took her a while to get going, but she has been a very consistent player in previous years, kind of like the inverse of Rebecca Leslie, right? Where in 2024-2025, she had 19 points in 30 games. In 2024, she had 15 points in 24 games. So historically, and granted, when we're saying historically, we're talking about 2 years, she was one of the best offensive players for the Ottawa Charge and just had an off season. So I understand why she wouldn't be on this list. And at the same time, it's tough because she is such a fan favorite. She is a part of that leadership group in the Ottawa Charge. But I do suspect that in, I believe it's phase three, when we can see three more players protected for each existing team, we'll probably see Breanne Jenner and Emily Clark on those lists. I want to talk about a few other teams, Toronto in particular. Very, very interesting. They protected Renata Fast, goalie Reagan Kirk, and Ella Shelton. Now, not on that list, obviously, is Daryl Watts, because it was determined this week. Gina Kingsbury had essentially said that Daryl Watts is not interested in signing in Toronto. They offered her a deal, and she wasn't interested, so she's likely leaving the Toronto Scepters. I don't want to say it's surprising. I think she's expecting a raise, understandably so. She was she was quite literally the best offensive player on the Toronto Scepters this year with 19 points in 27 games, and she makes $59,000 a year. So I think she is deservedly so seeking a pay raise, and maybe Toronto wasn't willing to give it to her. I'm shocked that that's the case. I don't know how you wouldn't move heaven and earth to protect a player like Daryl Watts. I think she's such an underrated player in this league. And we saw that here in Ottawa when she made the move from Ottawa to Toronto. A lot of Charge fans were very upset, and Toronto was very, very happy about that. So I am surprised that we're not seeing Toronto try to make more of an effort anyway to keep Daryl Watts. She's such a staple player. So it'd be very, very interesting to see where she goes. I think a lot of people are assuming San Jose, with Troy Ryan being the GM and head coach there, former head coach, obviously, of the Toronto Scepters. I think it's kind of assumed that that's maybe where she'll end up. And hey, listen, there are worse places in the world to make a living playing hockey than Northern California. So I wouldn't blame her if that's where she ends up. Another very interesting team is the Seattle Torrent. So they protected Alex Carpenter, goalie Hannah Murphy, and defender Anna Wilgren. Not on that list, obviously, is Hillary Knight, the captain and one of the greatest hockey players of all time. So that was rather interesting. I understand the Alex Carpenter signing. She's been a pretty pivotal player for them. She was tied for team lead in points with 20 points on the season. She led the Torrent in goals. Obviously, a huge staple for the U.S. Women's National Team as well, scoring the game-winning goal in the Olympics. So it's understandable why Seattle would want to lock her up. I thought maybe they would protect Julia Gosling as well, 20 points in 30 games. And I gotta say, like, despite the fact that she wasn't one of the team leads in terms of points, but Hillary Knight, 14 points in 22 games. She's Hillary Knight. She's your captain, man. That move to not protect her is shocking. But this is kind of what you're going to see in this expansion process, is there are going to be very big names left off these lists, because that's just how it works, and they've got to go somewhere. The expansion teams have got to they need foundational players. They need those big name players to draw in fans and to build a team around. And Hillary Knight is kind of the perfect candidate for that, right? Like, if you're an expansion team, obviously you're prioritizing Hillary Knight if you have the opportunity to. And it would be really cool to see her go to like Vegas. She, you know, she's got such a great profile. She's such a fun personality in hockey. She's a legend already, and her career's not over. I think it would be really fun to see her go to somewhere like Vegas, where the lights are a little brighter, and you know, it's quite literally like a show of a city, and I think she would thrive there. I was a little surprised that Seattle protected Hannah Murphy. I'm not going to lie. Neither of their goalies to me stood out. They both had very average seasons, Corey Schroeder and Hannah Murphy. Hannah Murphy, .908 save percentage, 2.87 goals against average. She is a rookie. So I understand, like, obviously she's going to get better as time goes on. Rookie years, especially for goalies, are really tough to judge. So they likely want to build, you know, towards the future with her, and I understand that, but there wasn't really anything in the goaltending stats in Seattle that stood out to me, so a little surprised to see that. In Vancouver, they protected Sophie Jakes, Amron Smashmeyer, and Sarah Nurse. They signed Sarah Nurse earlier this week, which made her the first protected player. I wasn't overly surprised with those protections. I think that makes absolute sense. Sophie Jakes one of the best defenders in the league, if not the best defender. And when you consider how difficult of a season Vancouver had, I think that her performance is made all the more impressive. 20 points in 30 games played. Emerence Mashmeyer, we know her very well here in Ottawa, much like Gwyneth Phillips, because apparently this is just the style of play for Ottawa. Emerence Mashmeyer is known as a very hardworking goalie because she often has to be. She has a very heavy workload, and she continued that in Vancouver, quite frankly. A 916 save percentage on the year. Vancouver in general did struggle. They definitely weren't one of the strongest teams in the league, but she still had a very solid year. And again, she thrives when she's being peppered with shots. So I think it, like, if you're, you know, locking up players for the future, you want to make sure that you're locking up someone who's able to withstand a high workload. Emerence Mashmeyer, certainly known for that. So that's what we know so far in the expansion process. Phase one is now complete. Like I said, phase two, which is where the expansion teams can start signing players, that will take place June 5th to 8th. So by the time you hear this, we'll probably have a number of signings on the books. And then phase three, which is the preliminary open signing period, will be June 10th to 12th. So a lot of action for the PWHL in the coming days. We'll do our best next week to keep you updated. Like I said, the PWHL season may be over, but the news certainly hasn't slowed down, as I just talked about it for 14 minutes straight. Just weeks after the Montreal Victoire hoisted the Walter Cup, the expansion process is well underway with four new teams joining the league. And needless to say, it's already shaping up to be a pretty busy offseason. Joining us now to talk about all of this is Executive Vice President of Hockey Operations and hockey legend herself, Jaina Heffer. Jaina, how are you?
0: I'm doing great. How are you?
32: Very good. Thanks so much for joining us. I know it's been a very busy couple of weeks. So first off, we're just a few weeks removed from the Montreal Victoire winning the Walter Cup. You were obviously there to hand out the trophy. What was it like delivering the trophy to the first Canadian team to win it?
0: Well, you know, obviously anytime you get to hand out the trophy, it's pretty special, and it's such a historic moment for our league and, you know, the stage of where we're at. And this year to have a Canadian team and two Canadian teams in the final, you know, I think our Canadian fan base was really excited about the Walter Cup coming north of the border. And, you know, as a league, we always want to make sure that the best teams, you know, go the furthest and have a chance to win the cup. And as it relates to Montreal, you know, first place team had an incredible season start to finish. And, you know, it was really great to see them cap the season off with a victory.
32: How important is it for a legend like Marie-Philippe Poulin to win the championship?
0: Yeah, I think it's special for our sport. You know, I have maybe a little bit more unique perspective, having had the chance to be a teammate of hers and see her and play with her, you know, from her teenage years onto the national team and the Olympic Games. And so, you know, she's just such an icon. I mean, I think she's arguably, you know, best player that's ever played in the women's game. And to see how she continues to perform in the biggest moments, to see how she continues to get better year after year, to see the way she plays the game where, you know, she puts her body on the line. She plays, you know, a full game, offensive and defensive, and such a great leader and a captain. And so when you can see someone like that be able to add a Walter Cup to their already legendary career, but you know, certainly more to come for her, but you know, I was really proud and excited to see her lift the Walter Cup.
32: Now, the Victoire celebrations have been so much fun to watch. What does it mean to you to see, like, the crowd that we did at the parade of over 20,000 people show up to support the team in Montreal?
0: You know, a part of me is not surprised, because I know, you know, the work that so many of people have put into building that team there and, you know, ensuring that that day was really special. But at the same time, you know, seeing some of those images, I, you know, it's hard to believe. It certainly has turned a page for women's professional hockey. I think what Montreal was able to do, and of course, really the city and the fans of Montreal, to show up the way they did, and, you know, upwards of 20,000 people, you know, winning the Walter Cup is real now. It's something that brings a lot of pride to a lot of people. And, you know, we see these types of celebrations and parades in other major professional sports. And, you know, I really think it's, this is the new normal for the Walter Cup. And so really proud to see how that played out, and happy for the players and the staff to be able to

0: season was determining who was making the playoffs, who was finishing in first place, who was getting the first overall draft pick. So all of those things are really exciting. You know, we look on, you know, sort of the data and the metrics, our average game attendance was up 28%. Our takeover tour was 16 stops this year. It's a huge lift for our team, but to have 200,000 attendees there. Our social and team platforms continue to grow. We've built out a youth and adult hockey program where we had over 10,000 participants this year. So, you know, we just continue to see this grow and rise, and it's not without a lot of hard work by a lot of people, but, you know, to see that and those types of numbers is just really rewarding for us.
1: I was going to ask, you know, we saw a lot of record-breaking crowds this year, both in existing cities and in either expansion cities or takeover tour cities, and obviously the numbers speak for themselves, but what does it mean to you when you see those crowds?
0: It's amazing, you know, again, to have the perspective, I think, of where I've been in the game from playing the game and playing in a number of different leagues over the course of my career, and then getting to this one and then being a part of sort of behind the scenes of this, to see, you know, the attendance numbers. We average over 9,000 people a game. And as I said, the takeover tour stops, expansion. We had 1 million fans in one season this year. We welcomed our 2 millionth fan this year. So these are things that, you know, for many years we dreamt about, and just something, again, that we're all really, really proud of.
1: In conversation with Jaina Heffert of the PWHL. Jaina, we're entering a pretty pivotal offseason for the PWHL with expansion of 4 new teams. Tell us about the decision to add those specific teams to the league.
0: Yeah, I mean, we look at it simply as adding teams. You know, we're looking for communities and cities and markets that are genuinely excited to become a part of the future of women's hockey. The 4 markets we selected, checked a lot of boxes for us, you know, from infrastructure to facilities, geographic footprint, broadcast opportunities, partners in the market. All of those things become really important. And our 4 markets that we ended up selecting certainly checked all those boxes. You know, it's also for us about, it's not really where the league exists today, but how are we continuing to grow fandom of the league, and where do we want to be in the future? So we don't take any of the decisions lightly. It's not an easy decision. It's a complex task to add new teams. And, you know, I think we're thrilled with the 4 new markets we have, and now bringing us up to 12 in 3 seasons is something that's, is really exciting.
1: Now, the league went through an expansion process last year, and obviously we're entering one now with phase 1 complete. Were there any lessons learned from last year's process that you took into this one?
0: You know, I think this one's much different. We worked really closely with the players union on this one and really tried to think a bit differently than I think what many leagues have done, and sort of went away with a traditional expansion draft and tried to build in a number of signing periods and opportunities for players to have some choice in all of this. We also have a job to do in terms of maintaining the competitive balance, which I talked about earlier, that is so important to us. So, you know, at the end of the day, expansion is really hard. You know, it's hard on players. It's hard on fans. It's a complex task for us at the league to build and to execute on. And so, you know, this process is a little complicated. I've heard that from many people, but it's because it's a challenging task in itself. And so I'm sure we'll take more lessons away from this one. But I think the critical part is, you know, we wanted to think differently about it and work really closely with the players on how we could grow the league and work with them in what satisfies, for the most part, their needs as well.
1: You mentioned the competitive balance, which is such a key point. You know, we saw a lot of player movement last year. Obviously, we're going to see a lot of player movement this year. That's par for the course with expansion processes. But can you walk us through the specifics of how you maintain that balance of competitiveness for both existing teams and expansion teams?
0: Yeah, we want to ensure that the expansion teams, you know, compete right away on day one. And I know that's not the approach of every league, but the way our league is structured, it's really important for us. And that does mean that, you know, top players need to move and need to help build new programs and, you know, be foundational players in those markets. So, you know, that's always sort of at the forefront of how we're designing these things. And as I said earlier, we understand it's a hard process. And I think for players involved and the fans that have been there since day one, you know, I hope

0: all look back on it in years to come and be proud that we're a part of this stage of growth, because it's so exciting. But it is hard. It's hard for players to have to move. It's hard for players to not get protected by teams. But at the end of the day, we have this bigger, broader purpose of building a league that'll be here for generations to come, and competitive balance is a critical part of that.
1: Now, looking ahead to next season, as we enter season 4 of the PWHL, what do you want fans to know about next season?
0: Well, I think, expecting a competitive landscape across all 12 teams, as we've talked about that. The first 3 seasons have been incredibly competitive, and we want to make sure we, can continue in that vein for our fans. More players having the opportunity to play with 4 new teams. There's more opportunities for players to find roster spots. And I think that the other thing, coming up very shortly here, the 2026 PWHL draft, it's an incredibly deep and strong class of elite players that are going to enter the league next year. And just really excited, for that and the impact that that's going to have in both our existing markets and our new expansion markets.
1: Awesome. Jaina, listen, I really appreciate your time. I know it's a very busy time. It feels like it's always a very busy time for the PWHL.
0: Yeah.
1: But thank you so much for joining us and kind of walking us through this process. And best of luck with the rest of the offseason.
0: Yeah, thank you. Appreciate it.
1: Thank you so much to Jaina Hefford for joining us on the show. Still to come on She's Got Game, the Montreal Victoire celebrations continue. We'll be joined by defender Aaron Ambrose. You're listening to She's Got Game on the TSN Radio Network.
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3: Hi, I'm Sean Campbell, and this is 2 Minutes With Montreal Alouettes wide receiver Tyson Philpott.
4: It's hanging for Philpott, and he makes the grab at the 20-yard line. First down, Montreal.
3: Tyson, if you were not a football player, what would you do?
5: I've had that question a couple times. I think something in the chef industry, I've always had a kind of interest for that.
3: Well, then if you're a chef, what's your pièce de résistance? What is your one thing that you do better than everybody else?
5: I would have to say pizza. I've gone in the kitchen last week with one of the schools out here in Montreal, and they kind of showed me the culinary arts in the pizza, and it was really interesting.
6: I'll have my pizza with tuna fish, peanut butter, and grape jelly.
3: All right, so what's on this pizza?
5: I'm a prosciutto guy, so I'd definitely put some prosciutto, a little arugula, and maybe finish it off with some hot honey.
3: I like the hot honey. So pizza, have you been to Italy before?
5: I have not, but it's definitely on the bucket list for sure.
3: All right, so out of all the places you've never been, where's the one place you would like to go?
5: Ooh, I think Tokyo. That's something that's been a keen interest for me, and I think it's coming up soon for me.
3: All right, so you said if you weren't a chef, if you weren't a football player, you'd be a chef. If you were to play another sport, what sport would that be?
5: Ooh, I think it would be baseball. I never really played too much baseball growing up, but watching it now and kind of seeing how it works, I think I could be a pretty good baseball player.
3: What position?
5: Outfield, for sure. I'm a track that baseball, and I'd like to be a base runner, too. I know that's for the fast guys, so I think I could do that.
4: The Alouettes have a man wide open up the gun. It's Tyson Philpott. It's on the 10, the 5. Touchdown, Montreal! Tyson Philpott does it again! And the Owls are on the board.
3: Thank you, Tyson.
5: Appreciate it. Thank you.
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11: Hey, everybody, how are you tonight? Sounds great! playing like a girl for the whole show. 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
1: That is right. You're listening to She's Got Game here on the TSN Radio Network. I am Michaela, and normally I'm joined by Vanessa, but she's not here this week. We will be joined a little later on by Erin Ambrose of the Montreal Victoire. Following their celebration since winning the Walter Cup have been so much fun. Obviously, they had the parade last weekend, 20,000 plus people in attendance for that. And we're going to talk to Erin about that and what it's been like. But I also want to mention that they got a shout out from Celine Dion herself this week, which if you follow women's sports in general, you know the strong connection that women's sports athletes and fans have to Celine Dion, because it seems like her music just follows us wherever we go, in particular with the Montreal Victoire. And she gave them a little shout out on social media this week, which was very, very cool. And her music was a huge part of the parade last weekend. So that was a very cool Canadian moment, I think. So looking forward to talking to Erin about the celebration so far. If she has a voice, who knows? If she slept, who knows? It's been quite the couple of weeks for the Montreal Victoire. I do want to talk about soccer real quick, because there was some massive soccer news this week with Katie McCabe, Arsenal's Katie McCabe, formerly of Arsenal, signing with rival Chelsea. She signed a 3-year deal with Chelsea. It was announced earlier this week. We knew she was leaving Arsenal. We knew that she wasn't going to come back. Apparently, Arsenal did offer her a contract, but she turned it down. According to The Athletic, there was something about a quote-unquote specific role that Arsenal wanted her to fill, and clearly Katie was not interested in that. She turned the contract down, and she signed with Chelsea. A lot to breakdown here. I wish Vanessa was here, because as you know, I'm a Chelsea fan. She's an Arsenal fan. Oh, I have so much to say, and she's not going to be here to talk to me about it, and I'm so sad. But this, the theater of this alone is just so perfect. You look at Katie McCabe was a staple with Arsenal, right? She is synonymous with Arsenal football. 11 years with the club, 305 appearances. She won the WSL title with them in 2019, and she helped them to the Champions League win last year. And she's, you just think Arsenal, you think Katie McCabe, you think Katie McCabe, you think Arsenal. She's also known to be a bit of a pain for her opponents. She gets under their skin on the pitch. That's her game, right? She's a bit of a rat out there, and that's what she's known for. And this is the most Katie McCabe move I think I've ever seen, not just to leave the club, but then to sign with your biggest rivals. The theater this week has been so much fun. The vitriol that she has received from fans has been Arsenal fans were talking about burning their jerseys. I have never seen a reaction like this in the WSL or in women's soccer in general. They were talking on the women's game with Becky Sauerbrunn and Sam Mewis this week. You know, what's the comparable? What would be like an NWSL equivalent of Katie McCabe leaving Arsenal and joining Chelsea? And I think they hit the nail on the head. It would be like Christine St. Clair when she played for Portland signing in Seattle, or Megan Rapinoe when she played for Seattle signing in Portland, right? Massive rivals. These two cities hate each other. These two teams hate each other. Those respective players are synonymous with their teams. They're the leaders. They're the signature players, and them leaving and going to their rival would be the closest comparison. And again, it's even more perfect because it's Katie McCabe, right? This is exactly what she would do to get under the skin of her now opponents, Arsenal. She talks about the fact that she's been a fan of Chelsea since she was a kid. There were photos of her as a child wearing Chelsea jerseys. So, you know, I believe it. And I just, oh, I think it's so perfect. I cannot wait. I cannot wait for the season. We're very early in the off season of the WSL. Like, the WSL literally just ended, and I cannot wait for the season. Last year, thank God, the off season is very, very short in the WSL, so we don't have that long to wait. Because the first game at Emirates between Chelsea and Arsenal is going to be on fire. That fan base is so mad right now, and I gotta say, as a Chelsea fan, like, it's been a tough offseason. I feel like we're losing everybody. Obviously, the loss of Sam Kerr really, really sucks. Millie Bright retiring. There's just been a lot of like big name players that we're losing for various reasons. This helps a bit. This, I gotta admit, this helps. I'm gonna gloat for a hot second, but I'm very, very happy about this. I love Katie McCabe, and as a Chelsea fan, like, I'll admit that I kind of watched her on Arsenal. And I don't hate Arsenal as much as I think a lot of Arsenal fans hate Chelsea, and that's fair. But it was hard to hate Arsenal because Katie McCabe was there, because I find her so much fun to watch. I think she's so great for the women's game, for the WSL, for football in general. I think she's so great for the sport because you need that player who you want on your team, but you despise when she plays for another team. I think every sport needs that player. And that's who Katie McCabe is. And she just pulled the ultimate move of leaving your team for your rival. I also think it makes a lot of sense for her. Like, she was, it wasn't going to work out with Arsenal. You've got to move to another team. This way you get to stay in London. You don't have to uproot your life. Her partner, Caitlin Ford, lives, plays for Arsenal and lives in London. Like, she doesn't have to uproot her life. She gets to continue playing. She doesn't have to make any, you know, too many big changes. And she gets to join her rival. And I'm so excited. I cannot wait. All right. Well, what a wild couple of weeks it has been for the Montreal Victoire. They won the Walter Cup, and the party has not stopped since. They've been invited to Las Vegas by Flava Flav. They've met with the prime minister. They got a shout out from Celine Dion, and they threw one heck of a party parade. Joining us now to recount all of this is Montreal Victoire defender and Walter Cup champion, Aaron Ambrose. Aaron, how are you?
12: I'm doing well, thank you. It's been a pretty crazy 2 weeks, but doing well.
1: Let's start there. Congrats on winning the Walter Cup. You said it's been a pretty crazy couple of weeks, but what has it been like?
12: It's been pretty surreal. I think, like, to think it was 2 weeks ago yesterday, and then I think the 2 weeks since then have been a blur. A lot of fun, a lot of celebration, and deservingly so. Just pretty incredible to be able to call ourselves Walter Cup champions now.
1: Have you slept?
12: Yes, I have. I am not one who does well with no sleep. So as much fun as I did have, I was usually home at, I'd say, a respectful hour. Not a decent hour, respectful.
1: You know what? That's acceptable, and I'm with you. There's been a lot of celebrations that I want to get into, but let's start with the parade over the weekend. I believe the final number we heard was just over 20,000 people showed up to celebrate you and your teammates. What was that like?
12: I think we all, like, we knew it was going to be a really special day, but then to have over 20,000, like, it blew all of our expectations away. None of us had ever really done a parade before, but obviously you see championship parades all the time. And to actually live it and experience it, it was truly one of the best days of my life.
1: Was there anything, like, having not participated in a celebration parade before, but obviously having witnessed them, was there anything that surprised you or you were like, oh, that's interesting, I didn't expect that kind of thing?
12: I don't think so. Like, I think it was just incredible to see how happy everybody was and how many people were there to just celebrate us. Even people, like, I shockingly made eye contact with somebody I know from Nova Scotia, and they had come out of breakfast at the exact same time our double-decker bus was coming down, and how I managed to make eye contact with them, I dropped a lot of explicits because I just, it was like, what are the chances? And the amount of people that were just kind of walking around, especially when we were in Verdun, that saw it and just turned and were so excited. It was just, everybody was so happy, and it was such a beautiful day. Like, we couldn't have asked for a better day from top to bottom.
1: That's the most Canadian story ever, like running into someone you know in a crowd like that.
12: Yep.
1: So you later met with Prime Minister Mark Carney this week. Tell us about that.
12: That was a pretty cool experience. I think we all, like, were really nervous when we went in, and obviously he addressed us and the media was there, and then we just got to sit and talk, and it was like, he's a human being, and you forget that because he's the Prime Minister of Canada, but it was pretty surreal to hear his support, even seeing him go out on the ice with the Charge this year in Ottawa. Like, we had to give it to him a little bit, but at the same time, like, he cares about women's sports. He cares about women in general. And that's something that we were really excited to be able to just celebrate and acknowledge with him.
1: Now, I have to ask, and I don't know if any plans have been finalized or not, but do you know if you and the team are going to take Flava Flav up on his invite to Las Vegas?
12: I don't know. I feel like we should probably talk to Haley Smur about that, because Scams has a double invite now. So We might have to have some conversations with Scans and see if that is going to happen.
1: That's great. I forgot about the U.S. invite as well. Okay, perfect. Yeah. So we'll follow up on that.
12: Yeah, absolutely.
1: What does it mean to be part of the first ever Canadian team to win the Walter Cup?
12: It's pretty special. I think not only the first Canadian team, but the first team other than Minnesota too. Minnesota, I mean, all like hats off to them for back to back. It's not easy to do that, but for us to do it, and it was nice knowing that it was coming home to Canada, no matter who won. Obviously you want to be the ones that are the winners, and just to see the celebration across Canada, obviously being from Ontario, lots of Ontario people have reached out. It's just pretty surreal to know that kids in Canada are seeing this, and it's something that we don't take for granted, the rules that we have and the impacts that we have on people.
1: In conversation with Aaron Ambrose of the Montreal Victoire. Aaron, when you look back on your team this year, what do you think the key to the success was?
12: That's a good question. I think for us, it was just finding ways to win. I wouldn't say that we had the smoothest road by any means with all of our injuries and you look at it at the end of January, we were in last place and nobody in our room panicked at that point. We knew we had games in hand and a lot can change, especially with the 3-point system. But, throughout the whole year, we just found ways to win. And that was usually our post game speech is it's not always pretty, but good teams find a way. And whether that was Anne stealing a game for us, Pooh coming up clutch or our depth stepping up. We had so many different ways to win. I thought that was one of the biggest keys to our success.
1: Now, I don't want to stop the celebrations too early, but we are in an expansion process with the PWHL right now. What's going through your mind knowing that there will be changes to Montreal's roster?
12: It's definitely overwhelming, but I think it made the win that much more special. You know that the team isn't going to be the same next year, and it rarely is after a championship, but to know that we were able to do it and get it done is pretty special. And obviously a lot can happen over the next couple weeks, and it's an exciting time for the league, an exciting time for our sport. And it's going to be difficult to see people in different jerseys next year. But at the same time, this is something that nobody can ever take away from us, no matter who we're playing against. The group that we had in Montreal will always be champions forever.
1: And that's a great way to look at it. We obviously know the protection lists for each team now that phase one is complete. Did you have any conversations with Danielle Sauvageau on her decision for the protection list for phase one?
12: No, absolutely not. And a little bit different of scenario just because I am a free agent. So my path was a little bit different. But I said it last year in my exit media availability, like if those three aren't the ones protected, I'd be pretty shocked. So, and it's the same thing. They just led us to a Walter Cup championship, and there's no reason for us to change who we would protect. And all three of them are a huge part of Montreal and who Montreal is.
1: All right, we got the expansion questions out of the way. Back to the celebrations. What's next? Do you have anything on the calendar in terms of celebration events?
12: No, celebration-wise, I need to get to my cottage and have some good R&R. I think that is the place that is calling my name the loudest right now, and I'm excited to get up there and excited to see family. I was able to have some family in-house when we won, but I haven't seen my mom since the Olympics, so excited to get up to see her and to be able to just be around some family.
1: That's awesome. Very well deserved. And I hope you have a great off season and get some downtime. Congratulations again on winning the Walter Cup. And thanks so much for your time today, Aaron.
12: Thank you very much for having me.
1: Thank you so much to Aaron Ambrose for joining us on the show. Still to come on She's Got Game, we have yet another special guest, and we're going to tell you what you should be watching this week. 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
19: All right, this is 2 minutes with Montreal Canadiens captain Nick Suzuki.
4: Big block from Nick Suzuki, and that's going to send us to a shootout in Montreal.
19: Nick, tell me about the pet situation right now. What's going on at home with cats and dogs?
20: We got two cats and a dog. They're always pretty crazy, and Milo and Leo are my cats, and Ruby is my golden retriever.
19: Any kind of story behind how you landed on those names?
20: Milo and Leo were just kind of, they sounded good together, and my wife really loved the name Milo, and I picked Leo, so. And then Ruby we rescued, so she already had her name.
19: If you could have another pet that isn't a cat or a dog, could be any animal in the world.
20: That's a great question. I don't know, Galley's got a bird.
21: Ooh, that pretty cat up to something.
20: So maybe try that.
19: On that note, we're going to do a little teammate animal association here. So I've got some animals. I'm going to say the animal's name, and then you tell me the first teammate that you associate with that animal. Ready?
20: Yep.
19: Gazelle.
20: Matheson.
19: Horse.
20: Slav.
19: Alligator.
20: Nui.
19: Giraffe.
20: Say, Anderson.
19: It was going to be someone tall for sure,
20: yeah,
19: wasn't it?
20: I don't know.
19: Hippopotamus.
20: Say, wolf.
19: Shark.
20: I don't know, ghouls.
19: And finally, my favorite animal, the platypus.
20: Platypus? Struble.
4: Struble gets his money's worth on Nick Cousins.
19: Why is Jaden Struble a platypus?
20: Just interesting character.
22: You can't just go around and try to hurt our best players, you know?
19: Very versatile.
20: Yeah.
19: Most versatile animal in the world, Jaden Struble is a very versatile man, right?
20: Yeah, he is.
19: I love that answer.
4: Suzuki scores! That's got to be the nail in this one tonight.
19: This has been 2 minutes with Montreal Canadiens captain Nick Suzuki.
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1: That is right. You're listening to She's Got Game here on the TSN radio network. I am Michaela Schreider, and normally I'm joined by Vanessa Sanchez, but she is on vacation this week in Spain. But that doesn't mean she's not working. We put her to work. Listen, you're allowed to take vacation around here, but like, be reasonable about it. And if you're in Spain, we're obviously going to get you to do some boots on the ground reporting about women's football. So Vanessa took some time out of her vacation to give us a little update on Spanish women's football.
23: Hello, my friends. It's me, Vanessa Sanchez, reporting live once again from the very noisy streets of Malaga, Spain. I tried to find a very quiet spot, but it's hard to do that here. Everyone is very loud, myself included. I shouldn't complain about these people. I screamed so loud at the Bad Bunny concert last night that I'm feeling a little hoarse myself. It was a lot. I screamed so loud that the girls in front of me laughed at me. But it was fine. It was worth it. I'm so sorry that I've not done a ton of women's sports watching over the last week, but I am happy to report that I did go to Barcelona to get to the bottom of the Alexi Putellas news. And what I found was actually not much. I just found my cousin Sergi, who's a gem. He's from Barcelona, and he actually used to play with Aitana Bonmati. And he said that as long as she doesn't leave, then he and the rest of the city will be happy because she is the better player and she is the pride and joy of Barcelona. And he didn't really seem that bothered by Putellas's departure. So I guess it's all right. Anyway, I miss you all. I will be back next week. I promise I'm going to do some vocal rest before I'm back.
1: All right, that is our very own Vanessa Sanchez reporting live from Spain. I don't know about you, but that made me want to be in Europe so bad. European summer starts now, guys. So we're very much looking forward to having Vanessa back here, although she might be in a little bit of the post-depression blues, which I would be too. I totally get it. But we appreciate her doing some work while she's on vacation, because the work never stops. The fun never stops in the WNBA, that's for sure, as the Commissioner's Cup is underway, the tournament that Vanessa herself loves oh so much. So I'm very sad she's not here to talk about it. But the Commissioner's Cup, for those who don't know, is an in-season tournament in the WNBA. Essentially takes place over the month of June. The winning teams get a prize of a cash prize, but then also this year a new component is there are charity donations for each team. So each team has chosen a charity or been assigned a charity, and if they win, they get a cash prize to donate to that charity in addition to the cash prize that comes to their team. So that's very exciting. The Commissioner's Cup got started with some huge blowouts. Dallas beat Seattle 79-56, and Minnesota beat Phoenix 111-77. So far in the Eastern Conference, Washington, Atlanta, and New York are all 1-0. And on the Western Conference, Minnesota, Dallas, and Golden State and Las Vegas are all 1-0 to start the tournament. The championship will be June 30th. So basically everything for the next month in the WNBA is Commissioner's Cup. I do like this format where it's all condensed into one. It used to be scattered throughout the regular season. And I'm not going to lie, that got a little confusing to track. So I'm happy they put it all together. It's all in the month of June. And it is my what to watch this week, because we are well into WNBA season right now. So it's pretty much all I'm watching. Indiana Fever versus New York Liberty Saturday at 8 p.m. as part of the Commissioner's Cup. I'm always excited when these two teams play. You always want to see the best on best. And New York is certainly that. And Indiana, of course, kind of on the rise, if you will. There was some controversy this week with Indiana after Caitlin Clark and head coach Stephanie White got into it on the sidelines. A lot was made of it, but I watched the video and I'm not going to lie, guys. I thought it was just player and coach arguing. It happens. It happens in sports, especially with star players. I don't know if you know this, but when you're a star player, you usually have an opinion on how things should be running. And I just wasn't surprised at all to see this. So a lot made of that, but I'm not worried too much about it. So Indiana versus New York Saturday at 8 is part of the Commissioner's Cup. That is what I will be watching. And that does it for this week's show. Thank you so much to Aaron Ambrose and Jaina Hefford for joining us. And thank you very much for listening. As always, if you missed part of the show or you want to listen to it all over again, you can find our show on your local TSN radio website or anywhere you listen to podcasts, including the iHeartRadio app. You can follow us on social media. We are at Not a Math Show. Thank you to our producer, Marco, for putting up with me once again as I fly solo this week. And as we do each and every week, we like to leave you with a quote of the week. It is Pride Month, so most of our quotes of the week are going to be focused on pride. And this week, it's Charles Barkley doing what he does best, in my opinion, and that is being an ally.
0: I want to say this. If you're gay and transgender, I love you.
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0: All right, next question for you this morning. I'll ask us anything. Francois says, it's obvious that Montreal is the Canadian team in the most envious position, and it looks like for years to come. Yeah. In your opinion, which Canadian team is now in the second most envious position? Have a great weekend, says Francois.
1: Easy answer?
0: Yeah, I think Ottawa.
1: Yeah.
0: Right?
1: Yeah.
0: I mean, the Jets, I don't know.
1: Toronto's a mystery box, even though Austin Matthews now, Darren Dreger's reporting about Austin Matthews. Apparently he's fine with things in Toronto these days.
0: The Canucks are a train wreck.
1: You know? Yeah. Winnipeg, mystery box.
0: But
1: they still have Hellebuck.
0: It doesn't look like they're trending in the
1: correct.
0: Right direction.
1: Yeah.
0: Toronto looks like the worst is probably yet to come.
1: And what, Craig Berube is interviewing the at least granted Berube permission to go talk to the Oilers for a potential hire. The
0: Oilers are going to lose Connor McDavid. The Flames are going to bottom out for a while and could very easily end up in a Buffalo-style perennial rebuild situation if it's not handled properly. And so it's not, I mean, it's big picture. It's not a great look for the Canadian teams.
1: Ottawa's got a really talented roster.
0: Yeah.
1: They do.
0: Yeah. And they look like they've, you know, they got a good owner and hopefully they get that arena thing put together.
1: Yep.
0: And
1: yep.
0: Good vibes sending Ottawa's way, as long as it doesn't come at our expense.
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19: This is 2 minutes with Montreal Canadiens defenseman Alex Carrier.
28: Suzuki, far side to the middle. Carrier shot, scores!
19: Alex, tell me about your first memory of either watching or playing hockey.
29: I grew up in Quebec City, and I got an older brother, and he would make me a goalie. So I was not even, I don't remember that. I saw a picture, but I was barely walking, and he would just put me in nets, and he would shoot on me.
30: Because you
29: So I guess you could say, from a picture, it's my first memory.
19: Did your parents play hockey at all as well?
29: Or? Yeah, my dad played junior major, and then he went to a Nordique, Quebec Nordique camp.
28: Here goes Slavkovsky moving in. Centers, scores! And Carrier comes through again!
19: Did you grow up a Montreal Canadiens fan?
29: Oh yeah, big time. I said I grew up in Quebec City, but moved to Montreal when I was five. So I grew up watching Kovalev, Markov, Price, and all that. So definitely.
19: What does Pierre Hood mean to you? And maybe Quebec hockey in general is one of the great all-time commentators now.
29: Yeah, I think when you watch a Canadian game and then you hear him, you know right away, like, He's a legend. You know, he's been doing that for over 50 years now, I believe. So every time I hear his voice, I know it's special. It brings back memory when I was a kid and watching the abs, and now to be able to, when I look at highlights and stuff, watch, like, hear him talk about me, then it's special. Yeah.
28: Loose in front, far side, big block from Alexandre Carrier.
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20: You still notice, Mr. Trivia? Like, what's the deal? You would be then it was
21: NHL
20: Paul,
21: expert of the world.
20: Paul Henderson took over his life for a while.
21: 20 years.
20: The good cause. You fought the good fight.
21: Lost it.
20: Yeah. Trying to get Paul into the Hockey Hall of Fame.
21: Yeah.
20: Couldn't get by Michael Farber, among others, apparently.
21: Well, couldn't get by a few.
20: Liam McGuire visiting from Ottawa. How you doing?
21: I'm doing fantastic.
20: To me, if not number one, certainly top three sports photos of all time, the Rocket and Sugar Jim Henry. When was
21: 1952,
20: that?
21: Game 7, I believe it was April 8th. The Rocket had just scored what arguably was the greatest goal, not only of his career, but maybe Montreal Canadian hockey. Just there's no video of it, so we don't know. But he should not have been back in the game. He was concussed in the second period. He came back out. He took the puck 3 minutes to go, button hooked around everybody. Leo Labine, Fernie Flamin, Quackenbush beat them all, and then scores on Sugar Jim Henry. Turns out to be the series and game winner. And that handshake at the end, you can see the guys in behind. It's like they came out from the group almost. And Sugar Jim Henry in deference, you know, black eye, Rocket bleeding. It's just the absolute perfect hockey photo.
20: Can I get you a coffee, Liam?
21: No, man, I need alcohol.
20: No kidding.
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22: Okay, so how many of the 26 do you know already?
30: Sorry, what was that?
22: This is Park the Bus, presented by FanDuel, with Stephen Caldwell, Kevin Kilbane, and Luke Wildman. So here we go with another edition of Park the Bus, presented by FanDuel. And later on in the show, Jesse Marsh is going to join us. We'll talk a little bit about some of the Canadian players who are coming back to fitness, hopefully. They're in Charlotte right now for the training camp ahead of what will then be a flight to Edmonton at the weekend of the game against Uzbekistan. So we'll hear what Jesse Marsh has to say to that. So much work going into picking a roster, as you know.
32: Yeah.
22: Race for the roster. I wonder where he's at right now. It must be very difficult for him, given all of the injury situations he's got and how long he's going to leave it. And, you know, we know Junior Hoilett hasn't gone, won't be in the
32: Surprise
22: World Cup
32: to
22: squad.
32: Me.
22: Yeah. Kamal Miller as well isn't going to be there.
32: Yeah.
22: I mean, a week ago, you had Junior in your team.
32: I had him in the 26, I had him in the 26 because I thought he could be a difference maker. And I know he's not playing at the highest level these days. Where is he in League Two in England?
22: Swindon.
32: Yeah, so... I'm still a bit surprised. I do think he's a difference maker, Kev, but I feel like he'll probably go with Osorio now as that experienced guy.
33: I think this is what we said last week, didn't we? I actually agree with exactly what you were saying, but it was more the optics of picking a League Two player over an MLS or a Championship player or playing in a different league. That was the only thing was a huge negative against that selection, wasn't it?
22: One player who is no longer a Championship player is Liam Miller, who won the playoff final. Yeah. This guy knows a bit about winning playoff finals. Yeah. But
33: what happened there, Stevie? I can't remember.
22: Knock it off. It was a great game at Wembley at the weekend. This time last week when we did the pod, we were thinking it was going to be Laren against Miller. And Southampton got booted out for Spygate, which I was absolutely stunned that they went that far and did that.
32: As well.
22: Probably with Middlesbrough coming back in, and Alfie Jones was part of that, even though he was injured, wasn't able to play in that game.
3: Hull City getting through solves a few problems, yeah. because yeah. even the Hull owner had said he might cause legal issues if they didn't make it through and Middlesbrough got up. But great for Liam Miller, with everything that he's gone through, all the places he's been, the injuries he's had to deal with, to now go out on that stage. You could see it afterwards. He was in tears on the pitch at Wembley, just what it meant to Liam Miller to get up.
32: Yeah, I'm delighted for him. He's such a brilliant lad, guys. He's just a player who, you know, does everything with his heart and his sleeve. He's got a great personality. Yeah. He's well-loved within the Canadian men's national team squad. He's probably, I'm sure, well-loved within the whole squad. Yeah. A hard-working guy, a guy that just, you know, gives everything every time he goes out there. Yeah. He's done really well with Hull Kev, coming back from his injury. Plays a little bit more inside for them, a little bit more as a kind of support striker to Ollie McBurney, who got the winning goal. But he did, you know, it was not his kind of game, really. There wasn't space for him in that, as there often is.
33: I know, I said that to you when we were all messaging, weren't we? That was not a winger's game,
32: No.
33: It was such a tight game, so nervy. Every time the defenders were playing it into midfield, the first touch was backwards. Back to the goalkeeper, reset, safe, don't give anything away. Yeah. It was very much in keeping with what I've seen from Championship playoffs.
3: There is a chance, though, that he starts the opening game, Liam Miller.
33: Yeah.
3: When you think about the fact that, you know, Alphonso Davies won't, and if he does, he's probably at left back. And you've got Ali Ahmed, who would be another choice, not fit.
32: Yeah.
3: Jacob Schaffelberg, we don't even know if he'll make it yet into the squad because of fitness. Mm. Could play Marcelo Flores there, I suppose.
32: Yeah. But
3: when you think about the games that Liam Miller has played,
32: I know.
3: He's probably
32: I'd be leaning towards
33: finished
32: him.
33: I know you said that he's come back from injury, but he's actually finished the season well, contributed in Hull getting into the playoffs and the Premier League. So it was a big contribution. So for the amount of high-profile games, you know yourself, at the end of the season, the last 15 Championship games, if you're in the mix, they are huge games because there's so much right. If you lose, you can kind of be done. So to stay in that mindset momentum, high pressure, as you say, there's a lot of positives to look to Liam Miller's inclusion. Yeah.
3: Yeah. So Stevie said to me over the weekend, he said, after Maxim Crépeau conceded 6 goals with Orlando, he said, if Dane St. Clair has a good game on Sunday night with Miami, I'm locking him in on Monday for the starting 11.
33: Yeah.
3: And then Miami conceded 4 goals by half-time. Dane St. Clair gave up a penalty. It was 4. That was one of the most...
32: called me in the 11th minute. Yeah. It's not going so well for Dane. I was in here for what?
3: It was one of the most bizarre games I've ever seen.
33: It was.
3: Yeah. It was the highest scoring MLS game, first half in MLS history.
33: Yeah.
32: The shambles, no?
3: Oh, defensively it was.
32: Oh my gosh.
33: I know that we've spoken about the fact is that they are both badly exposed, both Maxim Crépeau and Dane St. Clair.
3: I think it's 38 goals he's conceded Crépeau this season. Yes. Most in MLS.
33: Yeah,
3: that's not that it's all on him, but I mean the mindset.
32: I wonder how many shots on target he's faced. It must be over 100.
33: Yeah.
32: Must be, because he does make saves in a game.
33: I know.
32: He just faces so many shots.
33: I think he made 5 saves.
32: Yeah.
33: Crépeau the other night. So, you know, every week he's having to make 10 saves. And, I mean, we know the position that he's in. It's difficult. But, it's just 63 saves across the course of this season.
32: It's a lot, isn't it?
33: It's a lot of saves. Yeah. I mean, look, it was both. But in both counts, there was a lot of things you could look at for both goalkeepers to say that they could have done better on so many instances. But the defence is Stevie. And, you know, you've come through a system and you've been taught a certain way from, I would say, 14 or 15 as a centre-half to do things in a certain way. Everything about that Philly-Miami game was everything. It was almost watching an under-13, under-14 game.
32: Yeah.
33: Seeing how badly they defended, the spaces, the gap. They're leaving Luis Suarez, who can hardly move now. And we spoke about this.
3: It was a great finish, but no one around him.
33: Just look at the space.
32: There was one guy like 5 yards out, and then the rest were squeezed up to nearly the edge of the 18. Yeah. It's 1-on-1 the defending. It's just fun.
33: So is that entirely on the goalkeeper? Is what I was going to then? Is it entirely on the goalkeeper, on Dane St. Clair and Maxim Crépeau?
32: No,
3: the penalty was.
32: No,
3: penalty.
32: Yeah.
3: When he came out and chopped down.
32: I thought a bad decision to come or stay or
33: hesitation.
32: In between,
33: I thought of the other one as well. The angled drive that came in and he just parried it straight back into the 6-yard box. Yeah. It was a tap in. I thought that was the biggest mistake of St. Clair. Yeah.
3: It does seem as though there is growing momentum from a couple of things that Jesse Marsh has said recently, that he might actually give each goalkeeper a game in the upcoming friendlies. So, I mean, we'll see.
33: Yeah.
3: We might not know.
33: Judging from what Steve is saying, though, it looked as though after the six he concedes, the following day you're thinking, yeah, it's almost a shoo-in. I think it's a shoo-in.
32: Go for it, yeah.
33: And again, we're back in the same scenario. How can you pick the goalkeeper? Mm-hmm. So he probably has to go with the two goalkeepers in the two friendlies again. As much as I don't like it, as much as I would think, surely the number one is to be selected now. But look where they are. Look where they are, though, in all honesty. It's been dreadful form from both of them in terms of how many they've conceded.
3: It was an incredible game, though, and then the rain came down, and then Lionel Messi ended up going off more as a precaution than anything.
32: Well, we hope
3: He wasn't out there. Apparently, there was a group of Vaughan Soccer Kids 2013 team that were down there who had gone down for a tournament and were in the stadium watching that game. Can you imagine being in for a 6-4 game? Those are the games, by the way, that kids look back on and think, that was an incredible game. Not the 1-0 great defensive performance, or wasn't it so good?
32: It depends. Maybe what the age, purists.
33: What age? What
32: depends
33: age?
32: On position.
3: Maybe the purists.
33: What age?
32: 13.
33: What, the 13.
3: 2013.
33: Well, no, I would say then that's probably not true, actually, because I would say...
3: No, you want the entertainment.
33: If you were 8 or 9 years of age, if you've got serious aspirations to be a footballer, that's not the
3: I'm
33: game
3: I'm not
33: that
3: even
33: you
3: on about
33: watching.
3: Aspirations to be a footballer. I'm on about sitting there on the couch last night. I was glued to the television for a 6-4 game.
32: Honestly.
33: Not me.
3: I wouldn't have been if it was 0-0.
33: I'd be picking the bones out of that every 2 seconds.
3: I was.
33: Watching it, and I'm honestly, I actually think that that is actually not a good look for the MLS.
32: No,
33: I think
32: I agree.
33: It's such a bad look.
3: But that's the way Miami want to play.
33: But they want to defend like that.
3: Are they not Kevin Keegan's entertainers?
33: That doesn't matter. That's
3: irrelevant. Are they not the Newcastle team when Kevin Keegan wants to score as many goals as possible?
33: If Kevin Keegan's side, you were around Kevin Keegan's side, if Kevin Keegan's side defended like that, Kevin Keegan's defenders would have been dropped for the next game.
32: Yeah.
33: It was embarrassingly bad. It was embarrassingly bad.
32: It was. And if I was coach of that U13 team, I'd pull them at the end of the game and say, lads, like,
33: that's not how you
32: some of that defending. It's absolutely
33: miserable. Absolutely spot on.
32: Fundamentals of defending. You're in your box.
3: Oh,
32: the ball
3: guys.
32: Gets played out. You squeeze up to the 18-yard. I'm talking about the most basic things in defending that you learn. In Scotland, I learned when I was 10, 11, 12.
33: I know.
32: These are professional players. It was nowhere to be seen.
33: You don't have a good career if you play like that as a defender. You don't. And I think, well, honestly, I think it's not hard to learn. As I said, you're learning that at a young age. What do? And it's the old adage, you would have learned, you know, the little sayings. Space doesn't score goals, men do. Go and get hold of your man, go and get hold of him. And to me, that was as basic as you're going to see, and that's where it goes back to. You might like that football.
3: I do.
33: That's a bad standard of football you've been watching.
3: I've been watching bad football for a long time.
33: That doesn't
32: I'll tell you what, the bad football you're talking about, some of the guys, I know you're talking about Sheffield United and long ball, and
3: the way they defended, the way they led
32: the line, the way that as you squeeze up, you look to your right and you look to your left if you're in the centre, and you make sure your fullback's coming with
3: you,
32: or you give
3: Messi,
32: them a shout.
3: What does Messi think about that then?
32: Oh, I can't be enjoying that. Sorry.
33: No way.
32: Like,
33: no.
3: He doesn't defend much.
32: I know, but
3: I know it's not his, like not, you know, it's not
32: it's
3: on him.
32: It's never been his game.
33: He's still got to be looking at it though, thinking.
3: But if that was one of you guys, you'd be.
32: I'd be screaming at people. I would be.
3: No, but the rest of the teammates.
33: Yeah, you
32: Wait,
33: would.
32: That's
33: I mean,
32: what
33: you
32: I'm
33: would.
32: Trying to say. The guys in the middle on that one Suarez goal, he brings it in the chest and he puts it in. One guy's 5 yards out. The other two are up in the edge of the 18-yard box.
33: Yeah.
32: But they're the centre ones. They've got to make sure that their full-backs come with them.
33: Where's your awareness? Exactly. Like, what do you do when the ball goes out? So the ball switches play as a defender. You follow the ball, obviously. Where's my man?
32: Yeah.
33: That's what you need to do. Yeah. So you know the ball's going over here. You know when the ball's at the... And you go and get hold of your man beside you. You only need to run 5 yards. Mm. It's not as if you're sprinting back 20, 30 yards. To me, honestly, it's basic stuff.
32: Also, sorry, Kev, I interrupted you. Just to get back to the goalies.
3: Yeah.
32: The goalies have to be the voice there as
33: Correct,
32: well.
33: Yeah.
32: A good goalie saying, get up. He's almost grabbing that... I don't even know what the player was who was deep and pushing him up so that Suarez is going to be offside.
33: Yeah, I know.
32: But... the goalies are ball watching as well to get back to them. So there's a number of parts of their game that are off right now. It's really, really concerning because we know they're better than this. They are. They've proved it in the past. They're two decent goalies at their best. They're capable, but they're playing nowhere near their best. Neither of the two of them. And And, and St Clair, I'd say, is even more off his game than Kripal.
33: I think that, even though he conceded six, I felt maybe Kripal could have done a little bit better on the very first goal, which was the loopy header.
32: Yeah.
33: I felt as though he may have done better on that. Maybe looking back himself, he might reflect on that. But he couldn't really do an awful lot around the other five goals in that game. Five goals, whatever. But, I mean, I think looking at it, I think he probably is in the better form of the two. And it's not a great standard. I'm not holding high a big benchmark here. But I think Kripal looks the better and more confident of the two right now.
3: We'll get on to a couple of the squads have been named over the course of the last few days. Canada's is coming on Friday. Plenty to discuss with England. But before we go there, I had a couple of moments over the course of the last few days where it was like the realization that the World Cup is actually coming to Canada. And it was really strange because one of them was I went down to get my accreditation, which of course is a big thing. And it's like 3.5 years ago, we had to fly 14 hours to the other side of the world to go and get our accreditations for the World Cup. Yeah. This time I'm walking to the local GO train and they're making announcements on the platform saying, as of June 10th, schedules will be adjusted for the FIFA World Cup. And you stand there on your local GO train platform thinking, this is actually happening. World Cup is coming right here. You know, you get off the train and you see the FIFA branding around what is used to be BMO Field, is now Toronto Stadium. And it's like, this is real.
33: I don't know what we say.
3: This is real.
33: You've been here, what, 20 years now? Yeah. Over 20 years. And can you imagine if someone said it to you 20 years ago, the World Cup is coming to Canada?
32: Yeah.
33: You would have laughed them out of town, wouldn't you?
3: I've got a picture outside BMO Field in, I think it was the fall of 2006, where it was still half built. And then, obviously, the following summer, it was the Under-20 World Cup, which was an incredible tournament on its own. But to think that 20 years later is now going to be a World Cup stadium. Yeah, so that was one of the moments. The other one is, and it goes back to when you were a kid, like the Panini stickers and getting the World Cup sticker book. Yeah. And there's been so much interest that it's very hard to get stickers right now. In fact, Bosnia, apparently in the whole country, they've all been bought. They've all gone, and now they're having to replenish stocks because people are so desperate to get these stickers.
32: That's still a popular thing.
33: I know.
32: Still a thing. It's amazing.
33: I had them when I was a kid. I remember when I was a kid.
3: Amongst the kids, it's a big thing. So mine guys have got the book, and then we were looking for stickers. We went to City Soccer in Richmond Hill, and I have to say a big shout out to Nima, who is in there at City Soccer. Walk in, he's a huge Park the Bus fan.
32: Right.
3: Huge Park the Bus
33: Who's
3: fan.
33: Who's his favourite? Did he say Steve is his favourite?
3: I think he said me.
33: Did he say you?
3: I think he said me. But he got us sorted out with the stickers and no problem then. And he said they're just struggling they limited it actually, which was great, to 10 packs if you're going to buy, because they want to make sure stickers are available for everybody who comes in. You don't want the kids to keep coming in and be like, no, we don't have.
32: Just hoard that everyone.
3: Exactly. So anyway, they were getting, they keep trying to get as many stickers in as they can. I think they were getting more in this week if you're looking for them. But it's like, so we go have lunch. We're opening the packs of the stickers. Took us a while to get a Canadian, first Canadian that comes out. The second World Cup in a row, we get the same Canadian as the first Panini sticker, and it was Kamal Miller, who isn't even actually going to be there this time. But to get the same guy two World Cups in a row, were incredible. To go with that on Friday, you know, all the FIFA stuff that is happening now that is real, to go through the Panini album to see what it means to the kids, that hear from the store that there's no stickers available. It's like all of the stuff that's around the World Cup, ticket prices, the negativity.
33: I know.
32: People, nothing matters in the end.
3: I know. This is huge.
33: I know.
3: And it's in our own backyard.
33: It is great.
32: My favourite thing this last week, World Cup related, was the Brazil squad announcement.
3: Yeah, Neymar.
32: A lot of razzmatazz, right? But the video that came out after, when Neymar was with his partner and he gets announced, it's just unbelievable. This guy's got 10 Lamborghinis, you know, all the riches in the world. He's played at the highest level, done everything.
3: He's been to World Cups before as well.
32: He's crying like a little baby. Yeah. He's a top scorer in Brazil.
33: Yeah.
32: Better than Ronaldinho, better than R9, better than Pele, everyone. And he's crying like a baby because he's got another chance to grace the world stage. Yeah. It was amazing. So emotional.
33: I think over the last few weeks, all the announcements, and maybe I am loath to say, but probably the best out of the lot was England's announcement. Although John Lennon is actually Irish, but anyway, that's for him to do.
3: But we got to get him in somehow.
33: Yeah, exactly. But it was great. A lot of thought has gone into all the announcements. Yeah, but that one with the Beatles was amazing.
3: France's was good
32: France
3: as well.
32: Was great.
3: France did a good one. But you said it was great, the announcement. Probably because he's left out half of his attacking talent.
33: Yeah, we've not even gone there on that one.
3: Okay, let's go there.
33: Well,
3: to be fair,
33: I think
3: everything that he says when you listen to him about why he's picked those players does actually make sense.
32: Well, because he talks about picking players, let me just go into the first subject. He's picked Harry Kane, Ollie Watkins, and Ivan Toney.
3: Yeah.
32: When's Harry Kane ever coming off the field?
33: Yeah. True.
32: Right? So well, maybe sometimes you put a second striker
33: on
32: him.
33: He did at the Euros. Remember Ollie Watkins come on and scored against Holland?
32: I mean, England are in a bad state if they take Harry Kane.
3: You wouldn't take three central
33: strikers. Well, they're in a bad state at the Euros, and Harry Kane was terrible. Harry Kane was dreadful.
32: He was terrible.
33: He was dreadful.
3: You wouldn't take three?
32: No.
3: Number nines?
32: No. Wouldn't take three number nines.
3: What if one gets injured?
33: Are you thinking that someone like Bellingham could fill in if necessary? Yeah. England need to solidify
32: Morgan Rodgers. I always think you get your best players on the field.
33: Yeah.
32: And yes, you have to have a balance and you have to try and play
33: Ivan
32: players.
33: Ivan Toney's right come from a bit of nowhere as well, hasn't he?
32: He scored a lot of goals in Saudi
3: Arabia.
32: Top scorer,
33: I know that.
32: But come on.
33: I know he's come from nowhere though, because he hadn't been involved for a long time. Then he gets back in and then...
32: Jed Spence?
33: Jed Spence, yeah. I mean...

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13: Time now for our big guest on this week's Park the Bus, and Jesse Marsh joins us live from Canada training camp in Charlotte just a few days before he announces to Canada the World Cup roster that will fight for this country this summer. It's a big week for you, Jesse. Thanks for taking the time.
14: Great to be here, guys, and yeah, let's get started. Let's start talking about the team.
13: Okay, so how many of the 26 do you know already?
14: Sorry, what was that?
13: How many of the 26 names do you know? Now he's going to pretend that his earpiece isn't working. Yeah.
14: How many players do we have in here?
13: No, of the 26 players that you're going to name on Friday, how many do you know already?
14: Well, look, it's really tough to say right now because we've got a lot of moving parts in terms of injuries, return to play. So I will say that most players are trending really well and looking really well that are here. So that's been a really good sign. But, you know, it's... There's a lot of different scenarios where you could say, all right, if this works out, then that makes things a little bit clearer in this position, in this position. So we're trying to do everything from get guys, speed up the return to play, along with adding a fitness element to make sure that as many players can be as close to 100% for that June 12th game as possible. So, but we're trending in a good way.
15: When you talk about the health of your key players, Jesse, what are you looking for? Is it to play a part in the group stage? Is it to be ready for the first game?

0: How do you kind of weigh everything up when it comes to that kind of situation?
1: Well, look, we have a core group that has been together. And even though we've had some injuries over the last year, I think that core group has been expanded. And so there's a lot of trust and belief from that group. And so it's more about trying to see which of those guys can, be ready for not just in good fitness and healthy for June 12th, but also how we can accelerate their form and make sure that the training that we're creating is appropriate for what they need and that we're pushing, every element of the technical, tactical, fitness, physical aspects of every player so that we're getting everybody at their peak for the start of the first game.
2: Yeah, Jesse, there's obviously a number of injury concerns around certain players. History suggests that coaches and managers that have picked players that haven't necessarily been fit for the first game, history might suggest that it hasn't necessarily gone well for them throughout. Do you have any worry in your head that if a player's not fit for that first game against Bosnia, that they'll be fully okay to participate for you down the line?
1: Well, look, the strategy that we had 3 months ago was that we only wanted to bring 26 or 27 players down here. We had to change that strategy because we picked up a lot more injuries in the past month and a half. And so it's meant that it's given us a little bit more time, specifically with some injured players. So it's given us a little bit more time with Promise David, Alfie Jones, Ali Ahmed, Moise Bambito, Derek Cornelius has been with us this week. And now we'll have another week to continue to build with those guys. But in the end, we have to see where they're at, right? And we have to try to test them a little bit in training and in our test matches. And then evaluate, like, all right, are they ready to compete at the highest level that they've ever participated in? Because that's what the World Cup is, right? This tournament isn't for, like you said, players that are half fit or half healthy. We need to find a way to try to create a timeline and then predict a timeline to see exactly where guys are at. And yeah, the reality is we need our players firing on all cylinders. That's why we're doing a fitness element down here. That's why we came down here to be in the heat. And so, yeah, there's a lot of X factors right now in the overall form, fitness, and health of the squad. However, I know that we're going to have a group ready to go. We're not going to have any excuses. We're going to find the right balance of players to bring. We've got a number of players that are still very fit, in really good form, are very positive, have had really good trends in where they are in their career, and we think are fully ready for what this tournament's going to require. So we're excited about our team. We have been for a long time. These are some challenges that we're being faced with, but I'm all about being solution-based and finding a way to push each player, push the status of every player, and then see what we have and make sure that on June 12th we have a team that's ready to do whatever it takes to win in Toronto.
0: You talk about balance here, Jesse. When you think about the 26, is that the most important thing to you, or is it kind of quality of player? I know you have to probably think of both, but what would be the key criteria in selecting that 26?
1: Yeah, I mean, look, it's a little different for each player, but let's start here. The in the last World Cup, the average age was 27. This World Cup right now, this 32 player pool is 25. So we think we have a more athletic team. We think we have a younger team. We think we have a more dynamic team. My experience of the World Cup is that's really important. We have, again, in every position, I think we're at least two deep. And then the measure is, okay, where are we in form, fitness, and health with each guy? And then how do we make sure that we are complementing each position and the overall balance of the team from an experience perspective? Because we also have 13 players in this group that have been to the World Cup before. I think that's a big benefit for the overall experience and understanding of what these games will require, but still enough youth and athleticism and make sure that in all ways that from a positional perspective, from an experience and youth perspective, from an athletic and perspective and dynamic perspective, that we have everything we need to make sure that whatever opponent we are presented with and whatever the game looks like, that we can have a good team from the start and we can go to the bench and get stronger. So I'm still very confident, even with all the injury concerns, that we're going to achieve that as a group.
3: I know you're a regular watcher of Stevie's race for the roster, which is finally coming to an end now as we find out how close on Friday that he actually got to what you predict. And thank goodness that we don't have to go through this anymore,
0: yeah,
3: Stevie.
0: Thank goodness. But
3: when you look at that, he still has Alphonso Davies in his starting 11 for the opening game yet. He's refusing to rule him out, which would be great, of course, for you. But for the timeline for Alphonso Davies, is there a chance right now that he actually stays in Munich, maybe until even after Edmonton and Montreal, and just joins you in Toronto? How's that being managed right now, and what are your expectations for when we might see Alphonso Davies link up with the Canadian squad?
1: Alphonso will be joining us on the 31st in Edmonton, so he won't be eligible to play in that match, but he'll be with the team. Byron felt strongly that they wanted to complete the initial stages of his treatment after his injury. We're all very optimistic that Alphonso will get back to a full form and fitness in the tournament. Whether Bosnia he's ready or what, you know, we'll have to continue to work through with both medical teams, with Alphonso, have good relationships to make sure that we're putting Alphonso in a position to succeed. Look, Alfonso's desperate to play in this World Cup. He's excited to be back with the team. It's been too long that he's been away. He's our captain. He's our best player. He's the guy that everyone looks to and believes in terms of what we can be with him on the pitch. But the last thing we want is to put him in another situation where he's got another setback and another setback. So we're going to be cautious, but we're going to also put him in position to succeed and get him ready to go. And in the end, like I said, for every player, like, of course, Alphonso, the level that he can play at and the level that he does play at on a weekly basis is really high. And we know that when we have a fit and strong Alphonso, that we're a better team with him. But we can't put any players on the pitch that are 85-90%. We've got to make sure that every player that we put on the pitch at any time in this tournament is at 100% and is able to give us every ounce of energy and focus and concentration that's needed for us to be successful. And Alfonso's no different that way.
2: Jesse, how has the dialogue gone with Bayern in relation to his return to fitness?
1: Yeah, we've had a lot of good dialogue. We've been working with them carefully. Look, I worked with Christoph Freund, their sport director, at Salzburg for 2 years. So Christoph and I are friends. We're family friends. Like, we know each other really well. So despite what, I don't even know what people are saying. I hear at different times that there's things going on with us in Bayern. Like, Christoph and I have been in very close contact over the last 2 years about Alphonso, about his treatment, about working together to put him in position to succeed. And I think that's been a real helpful and a situation and a bonus for us to manage. Like, you know, I made the decision for him to stay in Munich in March when he picked up a little bit injury, always thinking about the idea of what's best for Alphonso and his club career and his national team career, setting him up physically, mentally, psychologically to make sure that he's ready to perform at his best for his most important games with both club and country, right? So there's been setbacks along the way, but this is normal. And I always say that this business is about how are people when things are tough. That's the measure of greatness, right? And of great players, of great teams. And right now it's been tough for Alphonso, but he's ready to dig in. He's excited about this World Cup. He's excited about our national team. He can't wait to get back here again. And we're going to figure out a way to get him back to 100% and get him back on the pitch for us.
2: Jesse, I'll give you a few positives here now, I think. No, I'll, before I go on to the positives, I just wanted to ask you, just in relation to the camp itself and the intensity of the camp that you're going to be working within and the threshold you're going to be asking the players to get to, is there any concerns for you throughout the World Cup that these guys can't meet the level in terms of fitness-wise that are coming back for, well, probably June 1st, I think we're looking at this stage, maybe even for June 9th, 10th, 11th, or whatever it's going to be. Is there any concerns with how you push the players through this particular camp?
1: No, I think we have Pierre Berrio here, who is our fitness coach, and he's been in the World Cups in 2002, 2006, and 2010. He's had, in those tournaments, the teams that have run the most, the players that have run the most, teams that have had great success, like his understanding of how to prepare footballers for this type of tournament setting, I think is better than maybe anyone in the world. You add to that that this tournament format is a little bit different. Instead of having 3 or 4 days in between matches, you have six. Right. So I think obviously we want to build things up and ramp things up so that the players understand both physically, mentally and psychologically. So that's three. That's not both. All three. That they are in their best forms of their life. Right. And that they understand that they've invested in themselves and pushed themselves, that we haven't gone over thresholds, but that we've put them in position to succeed. And I think we did that in Copa America. I think we did that also in the Gold Cup. And I know that we're going to do it now. The other part of having them a little bit longer stretch is we really get to re-ingrain all the behaviors and understandings of exactly how we want to play. So I look forward to these tournament settings because it just gives us better touch points to make sure that we're building in all the things that are important for the players to understand exactly what we want to be like, exactly what we want to look like, what it needs to feel like when we're on the pitch. So I'm confident, I'm really confident that over the next 3 weeks, we're going to get this team fully prepared and fully understanding exactly what these games are going to require. And again, the best part is we've been together for 2 years. It's not going to require 100 reminders. It's just going to require us getting back together, pushing the environment every day, pushing the level at which we do things, creating an ease at what the expectations are for what a home World Cup are, and making sure that we play the matches and not the occasion, like focusing in on all these little things to make sure that we be exactly who we are and exactly what we want to be, and that's it. And we know that that'll be enough for the group.
3: I believe, Jesse, that Moise Bombito is already in camp down there in Charlotte. How's he looked? How do you sense his everything, is his fitness, his mindset from your conversations with him?
1: Yeah, I mean, I think this is one of the major positives of the last week is that we've seen Moyes look like himself. He's back in full training. He played 30 minutes in the test match we had on Sunday. He looked great. You know, like I saw him in Nice like 10 days ago and I could see, okay, he still has a little ways to go. But in the last 10 days, he's made incredible progress. And if we can have the next 10 days have that kind of progress, then I think he'll be ready for the first match and be ready to go. But I expect him to be ready for the Uzbekistan match and the Ireland match. We'll be managing minutes specifically for the Uzbekistan game because guys will be coming out of the fitness element, so we'll probably be mostly 2x45 for our team in that match. But Promise is trending in a really good way. Like, he's been in full training. Richie's been trending in a really good way. We're going to get Ali Ahmed more and more in training this week. So, you know, getting our hands on the players, getting them in our environment, getting our medical team to really get their hands into the players has helped us understand exactly where they are and then how to push the return to play but not overexpose them. So we've been doing a lot of work on that, looking at a lot of numbers and GPS and looking at histories, and I think we're setting the players up to be successful, and we're really happy to have the group together.
0: Jesse, we've talked a lot about the physical side and obviously fitness concerns and hopes for a number of players, but you touched on the mental side and the fact that playing in a home World Cup is a great thing, but it brings a whole load of pressure. What are you guys doing in the next couple of weeks to have people ready and at their optimum and at that balance, as we know from playing the game, that there is a real balance to it? You can't be too kind of relaxed and you obviously don't want to be too tight either. What's been done there?
1: Look, we're doing a lot of things. We even started talking about this a year ago. But mainly, like, we're just going through little reminders and trying to stay focused on what we are and how we want to play and how we want to respond, how we want to act, how we want to react. We're having some guest speakers, but we've already been building in, like, you know, whether it was looking at France in 98, whether it's been looking at some other sports teams that they've gone through and different documentaries and what they've gone through in their processes, the kind of speakers that we're going to have in the group, I think, to talk about how to handle adversity, how to stay focused when things get a little bit crazy. We've also done a lot to make sure that all the organization on the outside, for tickets, for travel, for families, for hotels, all these things, that all this has all been prearranged so that when we're in our environment, we can create an environment that's calm, that's focused, that we're ready for what the challenges are going to be. And in the end, like, what we're trying to make sure is that the weeks leading up, we know it's a home World Cup. We're not creating these magnanimous environments or magnanimous messaging. It's more about just focusing on, okay, here's Bosnia. Here's what they're going to present. Here's what the challenges will be. Here's what we want to be. Here's how we want to play. Here's how we want to set the tone for what we think will be successful for us. And I think kind of combining all these things and taking their experiences from the last World Cup, good things, bad things, and making sure that the environment is calm and focused is the best thing that we can do to make sure our guys are ready to go.
2: Jesse, one last thing. We were talking about haircuts before we came on. You look like you've had a World Cup haircut there now. So, fair play to you on that one. You look sharp. No, Jesse, one thing I wanted to ask you, just in terms of players that might be out of form, it didn't happen very often, I've got to say.
0: If I was out of form
2: going into an international camp, but players out of form, particularly at this stage, do you take specific measures to go and speak to any individual that might not necessarily be in the greatest of form with the club before they meet up with their international team? Or do you kind of just let that maybe evolve? Do you expect the guys to take care of that for you? How do you work that?
1: Look, each player is different. And I think if people know me, they know that I'm a relationship guy. I like to get to know the people in our staff, in our entire program, and also obviously the players. And I think I've been pretty good with this group in investing in them, like both when they've been with us with the national team, but also traveling to see them in their clubs and having dinners with them and spending time with them outside of the team environment. And when I walk around the team room or the meal room, the touch points and the history that we've created in just 2 years is pretty remarkable. I think the trust we have, the belief we have in each other, the belief in having we have in what we've built here and what we're continuing to build is so strong. So I can have, and look, I do that because I enjoy it, and that's what I think is important in the role. But really, I also do it so that professionally, when I need to have really open and straightforward conversations with them, they know that it's coming from a place of care, right? They know that I'm speaking to them in ways that I think are important for them to understand how they can be at their best, how they can play to their best, how they can achieve their potential. And so that part's relatively easy. You know, whether it's Alfonso and Jonathan, or whether it's Natan Saliba or Nico Segur or Owen Goodman, like all these guys, I can tell them what I'm seeing. I can tell them what I think is important for them to be focused and ready for the biggest matches. And we can have that kind of open environment. I do it in front of the team a lot, where I'll just say, look, we need a little bit more of this from you, Kyle. We need a little bit more of this from you, Richie. Like, if you can be understanding what the demands that we set in every day, like, this creates an environment where everyone knows that development, self-improvement, self-evaluation, all those things are important to us being at our best. So those things are easy for me, but really important to now maximizing what we can be. And I'll finish by saying, I've never had a group that's more responsive to that appreciates that more, that loves the human side of what we've been able to create together. And I think that they believe that that makes them better because they trust me, they know me, and they know that they can go out and play at their best and for each other. So, you know, that's what we want to make sure. Like, in these games, that's what's going to be most important. Like, with the vulnerabilities and the attention and the exposure and the expectation, the most important thing is that on the inside, we have security, we have strength, and we have really strong belief in what we create. So we're there. We're there. We'll be ready. We'll be ready.
3: Thanks, Jesse. We appreciate you taking the time today. Best of luck with the rest of the week. And we'll catch up again, I'm sure, on Friday after the roster announcement live on TSN.
0: Thanks, Jesse.
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3: Time now for the FanDuel Odds Spotlight here on Park the Bus, and we are looking at Group F, which of course is Netherlands, Japan, Sweden and Tunisia. I think you had Japan to win this group when we talked about it on the group deep dive.
2: Yeah, I think it's a chance.
3: Actually, that's not how it's going in terms of the odds. The odds are Netherlands top. They have 57% of the votes. Yeah. Japan second with 30%. Then Sweden only 13%. Yeah. And one of you guys could be the first person to go for Tunisia to win Group F. Because right now, at plus 1,100, they have 0% of the votes.
18: I'd have a bet on Tunisia.
3: Oh, come
18: to win?
3: On.
18: Definitely.
2: You just said that.
3: He's just saying that for, like...
18: Let me explain myself.
2: Sometimes, Stevie, honestly, go on, explain yourself.
18: I just love when he looks at me like that. It's so disgusting. Let me explain myself.
2: Yeah.
18: They're a very good defensive team.
2: Correct.
18: This is a really tight group. This is a modern-day group of death.
2: Yeah.
18: Tunisia could go 0-0, 0-0, 1-0 win, and win the group. Potentially.
2: Point. Right.
18: Potentially. So there's a chance that they can win this group.
2: So you think that's going to happen?
18: I say there's a chance. I didn't say I think it's going to happen.
2: Right, okay.
18: I say
3: you just said you'd put some money on.
18: Yeah. 10 bucks on that.
2: Why would you waste 10 bucks?
18: It's not a waste.
2: It is.
18: You believe
2: that
18: in
2: is
18: it.
2: A waste of money.
18: Being a possibility.
2: That's a waste. You got too much
18: I'll
2: money.
18: I'll tell you what else I think might happen. Another big call. Netherlands might not get through this group.
2: No, I don't say that, surely.
3: Okay. Remember in the debate when he said, you're lying to yourself, Kevin.
2: Yeah.
3: Right? You're lying to yourself, Stephen.
18: I'm not.
2: Yeah.
3: To qualify.
18: We'll go back in all this.
3: To qualify, actually, there have been 38% of the bets on Tunisia. People think they'll get through, but not win the group.
18: Okay,
3: Netherlands, Japan, Sweden, and Tunisia in terms of the odds to get through.
2: Just looking at it, I honestly, regardless of what the odds are going to be with that group, I wouldn't be touching the Netherlands. And I'm just talking solely on football and what's happened this season. I think there's too many players.
18: You mean?
2: Not to win it. I wouldn't be touching
18: the
2: Netherlands.
18: But you think they'll
2: Netherlands.
18: Get through?
2: I think they'll get through. I just think there's too many question marks over them. There's too many of the big players out of form, not where they were a couple of years ago, or 3 years ago, whatever it was, in Qatar.
3: All four teams could get through this group.
2: Yeah, I think,
3: There aren't that many groups where you would say that.
2: I think this is the most open group out of them all. I take Stevie's point. I don't think Tunisia are going to win it, but I think they could get through. And Japan, Sweden will feel exactly the same thing. I think Japan will top the group, and for only for the reason which I stressed before. I don't think the Netherlands are where they would want to be. Mm-hmm. Sweden under Potter, it's still a little bit of the unknown to get through that playoff, not winning a group in qualification. So we know where Sweden are. Sweden are going to improve from where they were maybe a year ago. And that's what leads me to Japan. They're consistent.
1: Yeah.
2: And they still have a poor record in the knockout stages themselves. So where they go, I don't know. But they've got a chance, Japan, of topping that group, I feel. I would go with Japan on that, personally.
3: That's interesting. Everyone would presumably say Netherlands in terms of them being having the best odds to win the group. You look at history, you look at what's been done in the tournament in the past, all that kind of thing. But I saw Japan last year and they're a really good team. And they've got some depth in that team as well. They're missing a couple of pieces. Sweden are going to be a bit different under Potter.
2: Yeah, they are.
3: It's very difficult. It's very difficult to say, well, this is what they were in qualifying.
18: Yeah.
3: Because they've got a new manager, new setup, completely different.
18: Qualifying was abysmal as well.
2: Yeah.
18: It could never have went worse for them, you know. So they're not that bad a team. So they've now got a chance to show how good they can be. And it all fall down the front too. Jokeres and Isak. Are they firing? Is Isak somewhere near his best? Don't expect him to be 100%. But if Isak is playing near his best and Jokeres just takes his second half form in the season with Arsenal into the World Cup, who knows?
3: Yeah. Maybe this guy's onto something. Mm-hmm. Maybe with Tunisia, maybe he's onto something. Maybe he's
18: It's a tight group.
2: I think
3: it is.
2: I've seen a bit of them recently, actually, watching Tunisia. I've been onto Stevie a couple of times. Watch them. They are solid. They've got a little bit up front as well in the wider areas where they can create. They're not a side that we're looking at one or two other sides in the tournament where we'll be thinking, no chance. These have got a chance of getting something out of the Netherlands. I don't think that they will, and I don't think it's going to happen, but they've got a chance of getting a point in any one of those games. Mm. So that's why I think this is a very open one. And interesting on Sweden, Stevie. I'm really interested because many traditionalists like us would probably say they shouldn't be at the World Cup because of how qualification went for them, but they earned it from
18: Nations League
2: getting into the playoff.
18: Yep. And they came through a tough path. Euro qualification path.
2: So I'll be interested to see what they do, particularly with Potter given another 2 months to try to put his plan in place as well.
18: And he'll get, what, 2 or 3 weeks to kind of...
2: Yeah.
18: You know, which is a luxury for an international manager to get that time with players on the training field.
2: Yeah. So. Definitely.
18: Tight group. Not a lot of goals in this group, guys.
2: Who do you think are going to make a prediction? You're going to go Japan too?
3: To win the group?
2: Yeah.
3: I don't have to make a prediction.
2: I know you don't.
3: I would probably go Netherlands.
2: I'd
3: probably go Netherlands.
2: As a friend, I'm asking.
3: I would probably go Netherlands.
18: Good. Play it safe.
3: Why not? Mm. Okay. That wraps up the FanDuel Odds Spotlight for this week and pretty much brings Park the Bus to a close. The next time we are together... on Friday, the roster reveal show on TSN.
2: Yeah.
3: And then after that, we'll have a Park the Bus following the Uzbekistan game at Edmonton on Monday.
18: We'll
3: spent all this time talking about who might be in the roster, who might be in the 11, where might they play, his whole feature.
2: Yeah.
3: By the way, it doesn't go away. Race for the roster continues. Race for the 11, basically.
2: Oh, right, yeah.
3: Where he's still going to go up until the final one, putting Alphonso Davies in his 11.
2: What's going to happen after the tournament?
3: I don't know.
2: Surely you're going to have something. Caldwell's, I don't know. You just have to make something up. CTV. Let's get you a show. I think we should just get Stevie a show.
3: We don't even know if they'll be in the next Copa, but we can start to do a race for the roster for that.
2: Yes.
3: Or a 3-year countdown to the Gold Cup squad.
18: Oh, that'd be decent. Yeah. I'd prefer the Copa one, but let's see.
2: I think he's more... Stevie's like in different circles now. He's moving on to the celebrity hub of Toronto.
3: Yeah, yeah.
2: That's where he's at now. So he's seeing us in a different light sometimes. Yep. I feel I'm kind of beneath him a little bit.
3: Oh, we're all beneath him.
2: Yeah. He's up here now.
18: I'm not having that.
2: Yeah, you moved on.
3: He thinks he's getting the golden mic. He's taken that lead now. You've got to win 3 in a row if you're going to take the golden mic off him, which isn't going to happen based on past performance in this debate.
18: He's been performing, yeah.
2: Well, my performances have been excellent, but it's just not been
18: refereeing.
2: It's not refereeing again.
18: Well, you sound like a Premier League manager.
3: I just think Stevie will add the golden mic to everything else that's going on. It just raises him, as the kids would say these days. And I'll get into trouble from my boys for saying it, but aura.
2: Yeah,
3: this guy has the aura.
18: I'll set up a photo shoot when I win that golden mic.
2: Yeah, fair play to you. I hope you do as well.
3: Okay, thanks for watching. Park the Bus.
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19: This is 2 minutes with Montreal Canadiens defenseman Lane Hutson.
20: Where Lane scored the championship winner from last year. Todrak, shot, score!
19: You were in Boston for the Beanpot with your buddy Macklin Celebrini. What do you remember about going back to BU as an alumni as opposed to an actual active player?
21: Yeah, it was pretty special. I had my older brother there and one of my younger brothers, so it was fun to just be around them for the week and see what life's like and kind of be a college student again.
20: That's Lane Hutson. Celebrini from the circles, he scores!
19: How about Macklin Celebrini? You had a chance to play with him at BU, and then both of you had terrific rookie seasons in the NHL. What was your first impression of Macklin Celebrini when you met him for the first time?
21: Right when I met him, I just could kind of tell that he has the confidence and the abilities to be a really special player, and you know, not only that, but the work ethic and the compete and the drive, it's second to none with him. So you know, those are some of the things I noticed right away.
22: Here's Hutson, scores! Off the left side, Lane Hutson has his first in the NHL.
19: For you, obviously Calder Trophy winning season, congratulations on that, and you had such a hot start in the NHL, but I'm wondering for you, and maybe this goes back to the year prior as well when you played your first two games, what was your real welcome to the NHL moment when it kind of set in that, wow, I'm a Montreal Canadian in the NHL?
21: For me, it was my first game. It was game 81 after my college season.
22: Lane Hutson at center ice. The stage is yours.
21: You know, just playing versus Detroit. One of my idols growing up, Patrick Kane.
22: Here goes Kane. Slowly up the middle, and he scores! And the Detroit Red Wings win it in a shootout.
21: That was something that was pretty special for me, and you know, just playing an NHL game wearing this logo is special.
19: This has been 2 minutes with Montreal Canadiens defenseman Lane Hutson.
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23: This is 2 minutes with Montreal Canadiens forward Alex Newhook. Alex, you're from St. John's, Newfoundland. What's the best part about living on the Rock?
24: It's a beautiful province, but I have to say the people, you know, people in Newfoundland, Labrador, you know, I know we get a good rep, but it's all true stuff. You know, the people are what makes a province so beautiful, and every time I go back there, you can really feel it.
23: So at a young age, you moved from out east to go and play with the York Simcoe Express, where you played minor hockey in the Toronto region. And then from there, you went out to Victoria in the BCHL, so you've truly touched coast to coast playing hockey in this country. Is there any part of Canada that you haven't visited that you would like to eventually?
24: That's a great question. I haven't been up to the territories. I'd like to get up there and, you know, see what's going on with Dylan Cousins up there in the Yukon.
25: Late of McKinnon, a breakaway, shoots, scores! 19 seconds in, Nathan McKinnon puts the Avalanche ahead.
23: Eventually, Colorado Avalanche as well in the NHL the last couple of years, where you've had the privilege of playing with Nathan McKinnon, someone who's a Maritimer as well. Getting to see him and what he does on a daily basis, what do you admire most about Nathan McKinnon?
24: Yeah, I think it's his competitive nature is kind of, I think, untouched and you know, something to be around every day. You kind of learn from it a lot, and you know, in games, the way he can dominate games is pretty special. So I've tried to learn a lot from him and take that mindset with me and bring it with me here in Montreal.
22: Newhook and Slavkovsky to the net, they score! Alex Newhook, Habs debut!
23: To Montreal and a little bit closer to the East Coast certainly than you were in Colorado. How much family support and fan support are you hoping to have from the Maritimes?
24: Yeah, I think there'll be a lot. You know, there's already a lot of Habs fans in Newfoundland, Labrador, but I think it's only going to grow now, and you know, I could already feel it once I got traded here, but I think there'll be a lot of support from the Maritimes.
23: Amazing. Thanks for this, Alex.
24: All right, thank you.
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23: This is 2 minutes with Montreal Canadiens forward Juraj Slavkovsky. Juraj, you are from Slovakia, and just recently Marian Hossa had his final farewell retirement game back in his hometown of Trenčín. What do you remember about watching Marian Hossa as a young Slovak ice hockey player?
26: He was my favorite player growing up, so I used to always only watch him, and it's kind of nice to see like the career he had and then the all he got in Slovakia, all the fans that came. It was great to see.
27: Shot on samostatnom nájazdem, Miroslav Šatan, goal!
23: So another one of the great Slovak ice hockey players of all time is Miroslav Šatan. Tell us exactly what he's meant to your career and where you've encountered him.
26: Well, he's the general manager of the national team, so they were like the first ones that they, when I was 16, they brought me to national team, so I think that that helped me a lot as great hockey player, used to score so many goals and played for a long time, so yeah, it was like, you just take a little something from everyone.
0: Les Canadiens de Montréal sont fiers de repêcher from the Slovakian national team and TPS Turku, Juraj Slavkovsky.
23: Growing up, you played a little bit in Finland as well, I think about three seasons in Turku with TPS, which is Saku Koivu's former team, and he's a part owner there as well. Did you ever get to meet Saku Koivu during your time in Finland?
26: Yeah, so I have a funny story, like when I was playing my first year over there, he used to come on ice with us and he was like our coach and I didn't know who he was.
4: Wow.
26: So it was like kind of funny that they, when they told me like, yeah, it's Saku Koivu coaching us today. I'm like, yeah. So yeah, he was around my first year there.
23: So you definitely know him now. And have you talked to him at all about playing in Montreal?
26: No, I never talked to him after I got drafted. But yeah, I used to talk to him before.
22: Back to Suzuki in front of the doorstep. Juraj Slavkovsky scores! Slavkovsky finishes off the play.
23: Amazing. Thanks for your time, Juraj.
26: Thank you.
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0: on the court didn't realize that Victor Wembanyama was the main attraction. And everybody was shooting shots except Victor Wembanyama. And you get to a point in the game, and this is what I don't want to happen for the San Antonio Spurs, right? Because I call it having basketball IQ. When you get to certain moments in a basketball game, I don't need you to think. I need you to know who needs to get the basketball. When the game is on the line and it's crunch time and it's certain pivotal moments that we feel like can determine the outcome of a game, Victor Wembanyama has to have the basketball. So I'm glad you stated that. The next thing I want to ask you, recently you had Becky Hammon doubling down on her Jalen Brunson take, talking about that he is too short to win an NBA championship as the 1A player. You also had Draymond Green commenting on that as well. What are your thoughts on a guy like Jalen Brunson, who's about 6'1", leading the New York Knicks to an NBA Finals and hoisting up that Larry O'Brien trophy?
1: Yeah, Harry, I guess they never heard of Isaiah Thomas, who won back-to-back championship. Mm-hmm. I think Jalen's bigger than Isaiah. I guess they never heard of Isaiah Thomas and Steph Curry. Like, Steph is the greatest shooter ever, but Isaiah Thomas won back-to-back championships. So the notion that your best player can't be the best player win your championship, I don't believe that at all. Listen, if those guys around Jalen Brunson keep playing well, the Knicks are going to win the championship, because Big Cat has played great. Think about it. 2 weeks ago, going back to the Atlanta series, I know that hurt you, Harry, but you'll get over it. We were talking about OG might would have been the MVP for the Knicks. That's how great he was playing. And now you got Mikal Bridges, who's really out there playing well. But, man, if all those Jalen Brunson is the reason he's the reason Knicks are going to the finals, that's going to go down as one of the great free agent signings in basketball history. I'm not trying to compare him to what LeBron and these other guys have done. But let me tell you this. What Jalen Brunson has done for the New York Knicks, they were irrelevant until they signed him. And now – listen, let's get one thing straight. Myself, Harry, Freddie, there's not a single.
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5: Chatting with Matthew Fairburn of The Athletic here on Campbell versus Gallo. What about the big picture here for Buffalo and what the future might entail?
6: It's definitely a different situation, I feel like, than Montreal, because they've got so many of their pieces locked up, and you can just clearly kind of see what that team's going to look like next year and in the years to come. And Buffalo, there's a little bit of question marks. Like you said, you don't know who's going to be behind the bench, you know, with Lindy Ruff on an expiring deal, and he's 66 years old as it is. They've got to get the Tuck thing figured out. You know, Benson and Krebs are RFAs. Malenstein's a UFA. Next year is the final year of Bowen Byram's contract. And so I do think there will be changes. And part of that is that Jarmo Kekalainen has not yet put his stamp on this roster, but I think another part of it is he's not the type of general manager that's going to fall in love with a group of players just because of what they did. He's going to be able to, you know, use this time to evaluate how they take that next step. And and what the next version of this team looks like, how it gets better, you know, in all different areas. And I think you saw that with the Florida Panthers a few years ago, right, when they won the President's Trophy, but they sort of reinvented themselves anyways because they felt like there was another level that they needed to get to learn to win in the playoffs.
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9: The long wait is over, golf fans. 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
10: Recorded 39 wins and 58 starts. It is an off night in the NBA Finals with the series resuming in New York on Monday. Former NBA guard Darren Collision said on SportsCenter that Carl Anthony Towns has been spectacular in this series for the Knicks.
11: Well, this six-time All-Star is tired of hearing all the Wimby talk, by the way. And you can probably make the case that he's probably been the best player in this series as well. But it's how he's going about it, too, is his aggression, offensively and defensively. Offensively, he's not really settling for threes like we've seen him in the past. He's been having successful going to the paint.
10: The Knicks hold a 2-0 series lead. The College World Series continues in baseball. Georgia won a slugfest against Mississippi State 13-12. Right on ESPN2 in the 8th, West Virginia leading Cal Poly 17-1. On ESPN in the 5th, it's North Carolina leading USC 1-0.
12: Coming up on Monday's Rich Eisen Show, we check in on the weekend in sports, the NBA Finals, the Stanley Cup Final, and we'll have Chris Fowler on the program and throw open our in-studio doors for the actor Tony Hale. 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

0: an MVP. It goes without saying that the onus is on not just his teammates, but on the organization as a whole. Right now, Bobby Witt Jr., Buster, is their only regular with an above average batting line. This is getting really late, really early in Kansas City. He quite literally is the only one right now fulfilling his potential. Vinny P's not gotten better. Isaac Collins has been a bust. Jonathan India has been a bust. Salvador Perez can't hit anymore. Almost every one of the moves that they have made in recent seasons has not manifested, and their players are not improving internally. I'm really hoping, for the sake of baseball fans around the country, that Bobby Witt Jr. does not become the next Mike Trout from that perspective.
1: Yeah, they need Caglione to take a big step forward, this time. And for a young hitter with long levers, it might take him some time, and they need Vinny to turn around. And we've seen signs of this, with the home run on Wednesday night. So we'll see where that goes. And last one, left-handed hitters are thriving. You've been dying to talk about this.
0: I sure have. I'm nothing, Buster, if not a chronic leaderboard peruser. So something struck me when I was looking at the top of the OPS leaderboard lately. Each of the top 1, 2, 3, 4, 5, 6, 7, 8, 9 hitters in baseball are left-handed. So I asked myself, well, does that trend scale league-wide? The answer is a resounding yes. Lefties across the league own a WRC plus of 108 this season. That's a number for which the average is 100. Buster, lefties are in line for their best league-adjusted batting line since 1946. So, of course, wow. I had to find out or figure out why this is happening. So the answer, perhaps unsurprisingly, is that the standardized strike zone and its enforcement is really driving this from my perspective.
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16: Bill McCreary, the book is called Stories from Ice Level, A Great NHL Referee Tells All. Did you throw your whistle one night at Scotty?
17: It's sort of a story, yes.
16: Can you give us the edited version?
17: He was one of those nights where, I don't know, he was in a bad mood, and he knew everything. First of all, he was the best coach ever in the world, but he wasn't a very good official, and he was telling us how to call offsides and icings and penalties and non-penalties. And so I finally had enough. I just took my whistle off and said, here, you call the effing game. You're so good at it. So in doing that, which was the stupidest thing I did in my career, the linesman dropped the puck, and here is the referee skating around without a whistle. So not a very good move. And I remember Dave Newell was supervising the game, and he came in after and said, please tell me you didn't throw your whistle at Scotty Bowman. I said, well, I can lie to you or tell you the truth. He said, I appreciate the truth. I said, yeah, I did. I said, I know, dumb, stupid. He goes, well, you're probably going to get fined. And I said, okay. So it never happened, but I certainly took some pretty heavy scolding for my bonehead move.
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19: That call on Seattle Sports, 7:10 a.m. as the Mariners win it 4-0. Now to hockey, where tonight it's Game 3 of the Stanley Cup Finals. The Golden Knights host the Hurricanes with that series tied at a game apiece. There's no update yet from Vegas on the status of defenseman Braden McNabb, who took a puck to the face in Game 2. They'll face off just after 8 Eastern on ABC. Tampa Bay goaltender Andre Vasilevsky has won the Vezina Trophy this after he recorded 39 wins in 58 starts. The College World Series continues. A wild one earlier. Georgia outlasts Mississippi State 13-12. Right now on ESPN in the 8th, North Carolina leads USC 4-0. On ESPN 2 in the 4th, Troy leads Little Rock 4-1. In the WNBA, the Liberty's Sabrina Ionescu will miss tonight's game against Indiana because of back soreness. Earlier, the Lynx topped the Storm 88-68. And right now, the Aces lead the Valkyries 55-51.
20: Hey, it's Evan Cohen. Coming up Monday, we'll continue to react to the NBA Finals, the Stanley Cup, and get you ready for the World Cup, which kicks off Thursday. 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

0: Precisely. So I really like Don Kelly, and I hope he has a long, successful career managing there.
1: Yeah, the 1979 world champions. Yeah, and I texted Ben Cherington, the, of course, head of baseball operations for the Pirates, and I asked him about that comparison. He goes, that's interesting. Aaron Boone, yeah, he could see that. And he said this, and as he wrote about Don Kelly, he could have been saying about Aaron Boone, he said, you know what? He believes in his players. He likes his players. He believes in his players. There's a strong belief in them. And sometimes, as I think as Ben wrote, that comes out on the field.
0: Sure, he's fighting for his team. He's fighting for his players. So he's fighting for his fans. He's fighting for everybody. So I don't begrudge him one bit.
1: No, not at all. All right, Dan, thanks for doing this.
2: 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That's right. 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
7: All right, next question for you this morning. I'll ask us anything. Francois says, it's obvious that Montreal is the Canadian team in the most envious position, and it looks like for years to come. Yeah. In your opinion, which Canadian team is now in the second most envious position? Have a great weekend, says Francois.
8: Easy answer?
7: Yeah, I think Ottawa.
8: Yeah.
7: Right?
8: Yeah.
7: I mean, the Jets, I don't know.
8: Toronto's a mystery box, even though Austin Matthews now, Darren Dreger's reporting about Austin Matthews. Apparently he's fine with things in Toronto these days.
7: The Canucks are a train wreck.
8: You know? Yeah. Winnipeg, mystery box.
7: But
8: they still have Hellebuck.
7: It doesn't look like they're trending in the right direction. Toronto looks like the worst is probably yet to come.
8: And what, Craig Berube is interviewing, the at least granted Berube permission to go talk to the Oilers for a potential hire.
7: Oilers going to lose Connor McDavid. The Flames are going to bottom out for a while and could very easily end up in a Buffalo-style perennial rebuild situation if it's not handled properly. And so it's not, I mean, it's big picture. It's not a great look for the Canadian teams.
8: Ottawa's got a really talented roster.
7: Yeah.
8: They do.
7: Yeah. And they look like they've, you know, they got a good owner and hopefully they get that arena thing put together. Good vibes sending Ottawa's way, as long as it doesn't come at our expense.
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10: The NBA Finals resume Monday on ESPN Radio and ABC, with the Knicks now holding a 2-0 lead as they head back to New York for Game 3 against the Spurs. In the WNBA, Sabrina Ionescu will miss tonight's game against Indiana because of back soreness. In the fourth on ABC, the Valkyries lead the Aces 76-72. Earlier, the Lynx took care of business against the Storm.
13: 17 points, 5 rebounds, 5 assists. Here's McBride. She got it. On a 3. Ends the little 6-0 run from Seattle.
10: That call from ABC is Minnesota takes care of business 88-68. College World Series, Troy leads Little Rock on ESPN2, 5-1 in the 7th.
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0: Chicago Bulls, 1995 Houston Rockets, the only teams to win the first two games of the finals on the road. Both those clubs came away as champions. If the Knicks can follow that script, as we know, first title since 1973. One thing that I would love to pick your brain on as we go on here in this show, it's a deeper conversation, is if the Knicks pull this off, and obviously it looks like they will, given the fact that, you know, I have it hard to believe that the Spurs are going to win four out of the next five. Would love to be proven wrong, again, financially as well. But where this Knicks team ranks in the pantheon of New York Knicks teams. You know, I feel like a title already puts you past those teams in the 90s that got there. Mm-hmm. But what about those teams in the 70s that actually won? We can explore. We have so much with this series coming up. Stay with us here. 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
1: Coming up on the Monday edition of Unsportsmanlike with Chris Canty, Michelle Swoman, and me, Evan Cohen. It's lucky number 13 for the Knicks as they take game two of the finals as they head back home up 2-0. Are we ready to crown the Knicks champions? It's Unsportsmanlike, 6 a.m. Eastern, right here on ESPN Radio, ESPN 2, and ESPNU.
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11: We got Nate Thompson on the line. What's going on, Nate?
12: Hey, guys. What an intro. You got me all jacked up for the next series. I'm ready to rock. Can we do that game seven over again? That was a good time.
11: Sounds like you had no doubt going into game seven for the Canadians.
12: I didn't. I mean, obviously, I wasn't, 100% certain, but I had confidence, and I think just from the way that they've responded the whole playoffs, and guys, I play with Marty St. Louis, and, I've seen him in the locker room, see him day in and day out, and I know his demeanor. I know how he acts in situations like this, and you can see it. It's honestly, I mean, just other players' interviews, his players, you look at Dobish, and they repeat stuff that Marty says that I remember him saying, and it's almost like osmosis. They've taken his mentality and they've brought it onto the ice. Like Dobish talks about it, he's like, keep pushing, don't be satisfied. These are things that Marty St. Louis talked about, and I learned from as a player. I mean, I still say to this day that Marty was the most influential player teammate that I played with for myself in my playing career. So. He's done a tremendous job with his team and these players, and they're running with it.
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15: That call for the Cardinals Radio Network at St. Louis wins it 6-5. That's three in a row for the Redbirds. The Mariners stopped the Tigers' four-game winning streak, winning 4-0 in Detroit. And the Royals topped the Twins 3-2. Tonight in hockey, it'll be game three of the Stanley Cup Finals with the Hurricanes visiting the Golden Knights. That series is tied in the game apiece. The Knights did not have an update on the status of defense from Braden McNabb, but took a puck to the face in game two. They'll face off just after 8 Eastern on ABC. Tampa Bay goaltender Andrei Vasilevskiy has won the Vezina Trophy. It's an off night in the NBA Finals. The series resumes in New York on Monday with the Knicks holding a 2-0 series lead. College baseball Super Regionals continue on ESPN2. Bottom of the 8th, Troy leads Little Rock 5-2. Top of the 2nd on ESPN, Auburn and Ole Miss are scoreless.
1: Hey, it's Evan Cohen. Coming up Monday, we'll continue to react to the NBA Finals, the Stanley Cup, and get you ready for the World Cup, which kicks off Thursday. It's on Sportsmanlike, 6 a.m. Eastern, right here on ESPN Radio, ESPN 2, and ESPNU.
16: Wendy rises. His shot's no good. Rebound, Knicks. Game's over. Lucky 13 for the Knicks.
17: I felt like we chased the game a little bit. They made some really tough shots at the end of the shot clock, and I thought that affected our approach at times and took away from just trying to play our brand of basketball.
18: We didn't play great as a team. We needed to win that game. This game was ours.
17: We're going to go into game three, and if we play our brand of basketball up to our standard, we'll be just fine.

0: time hanging out here with you. And so much to cover as it relates to the Spurs and whether their youth plays a role in what's happening right now. Are the lights too bright for Victor Wembanyama, who I agree with you, certainly MVP strong consideration this past regular season. And man, the future is bright for this 22-year-old. And all the different ways the Knicks are doing this, too. We haven't even really talked about Karl-Anthony Towns, a guy who might be finals MVP when all is said and done. But something that I brought up just before our break that I want to continue on with here, which is this Knicks team, provided they get this done, and again, history would say that is going to happen. You look back, it's not like the Knicks are one of those teams that's there annually. It's why, you know, you're listening to Stephen A. Smith and Michael Wilbon post-game talking about, you know, no one has it like us. And if you're from New York, if you're a New Yorker, if you're a Knicks fan and all of the history and all the things that have gone wrong, no one feels the way that we feel right now. You go back to the 90s. Of course, Jeff Van Gundy leading this team to the finals in the shortened year 1999. They lose. Pat Riley, a few years before that, 94, they go to the finals, 57 win regular season, they lose. The only two times, Dre, that the Knicks have won championships, 1973-1970, under Red Holtzman. And I just keep wondering, and you're more of an NBA historian than me, so got to hear from you. Where does this team rank among Knicks teams with a title?
1: So, that's a great question, and it's hard to gauge across era. I think the fact that this current Knicks team is on such a historic run, right, that they came into the finals on this long winning streak, you know, and they weren't just winning, they were beating teams by about 20 points per game, I think that would factor in. The opponent they're playing is probably going to be historic. When we look back on things in the next 10 to 20 years, this will probably be, you know, barring injury, the beginning of a historic run for the Spurs. So I think that would play well for the Knicks. But if you look at those two championship teams, if I'm not mistaken, they beat the Lakers both times. And that was the Lakers of Jerry West, the logo of the NBA, and Wilt Chamberlain, and, you know, Elgin Baylor. And so, with that being the case, you know, it's hard to make the argument that those teams, that those championships weren't historic as well. But man, I feel like this current group will have an excellent case, especially if they go ahead and win out and get a sweep.
0: Texted a friend of mine who is a New Yorker, who not as much a Knicks fan as he once was, but grew up a Knicks fan. And I asked him this question. This was the response. He said, "I don't see how this could beat the 70s that had two or three legends, Clyde, Reed, Pearl." He said, "I guess Brunson will be a legend, certainly among the Knicks, but is Cap, Hart, Bridges, plus Red Holtzman? He has a banner. Is Mike Brown going up there? I don't know. This feels like such a strange Knicks team to finally be the ones to do it." Is that the way that you think some will look at this team? Never mind comparisons to the 70s, but this is just a weird, this like the way that we talk about, you know, the Pistons winning years ago with Chauncey Billups, like that. Oh, that was an outlier NBA championship.
1: So your friend is an abnormally level-headed Knicks fan, because I think that most of the Knicks fans that I've encountered or seen on TV is ready right now.
0: Swept up in the moment.
1: To make all five starters Hall of Famers. You know what I'm saying? Mike Brown is going down as the coach of forever. Jalen Brunson. You know, it was, last year or the year before when Jay Williams first started saying that if Jalen Brunson led the Knicks on a run, even to the NBA Finals, that he was already on the list for the greatest Knick of all time. And this year, that when anytime it's come up, because Jay Williams brought it up again on Get Up, a month or two, a few weeks ago. And a lot of Knicks fans are like, yeah, if the Knicks win this championship, they're willing to consider Jalen Brunson the greatest Knicks player of all time. So
0: that's crazy.
1: I mean, you know, but is it though? I mean, because this is one of the things that I point out, you know, we're talking about history. If you have a GOAT conversation, 99 out of 100, if not more, are going to talk about LeBron versus Jordan. you're not going to get too much Bill Russell or Kareem Abdul-Jabbar. You know, maybe the occasional old head, but it feels like for this, you know, generation of even the analysts that are like my age or older, if you're talking something that happened before the NBA-ABA merger, then you're not really getting as much credit as something that happened during the ESPN era. So I don't know how crazy it is that Brunson, he's been there 5 years now. And, you know, if you play that 82-0 game taken over my life lately, you know, if you pick Jalen Brunson for the Knicks in the 20s, you see his stats look really, really good. So, you know, to be able to do that for a solid 5+ years and bring the team their first championship in more than 5 decades, maybe it's not crazy to hear about him as maybe the best Knick of all time.
0: I'm not going to fight with you about Brunson versus, you know, Bernard King or like Earl Monroe. And maybe an argument can even be made against Patrick Ewing, not longevity, but the fact that, you know, he didn't win a title, obviously. But I have a hard time putting him ahead of Willis Reed. I have a much harder time even putting him ahead of Clyde Frazier. That's the guy, man. That's got to be the guy, especially with multiple titles under his belt with those iconic, as you said, 70s teams against the Lakers.
1: Yeah, I mean, and first of all, Clyde is like the coolest man in the world. Like, you see him at the game last night, you know, like he's still dressed to the nines. So, you know, shout out to Clyde Frazier. So for me, even though Ewing's teams never won a championship, I have maybe more trouble seeing Brunson against Ewing just because I'm old enough to remember when Ewing was coming out of Georgetown and coming into the NBA, and there was just such a sense that this is the greatest player in the world. He's just, you know, he's just in college, but give him a few years, he's, you know, and even though he never quite reached that level, he was never able to overcome Jordan or even maybe get to the Magic and Bird level, it's just that perception, as great as Brunson is, and as great as these Knicks are playing, I've never had that feeling that Brunson is the greatest in the world. And so, so for me, it's hard to say he's the greatest Knick because it's hard for me to really see him as better than Patrick Ewing. But there's a difference between greater and better, right? And so, if you're a Knicks person, a Knicks fan, and you're looking at the guy that you know, again, hypothetically, brings them their first championship in 53 years, then yeah, you know, that's gonna add some gravy to the mix.
0: I think you're ready to crown him. I'm ready to crown him. I don't want to, but I'm pretty much ready to. Jalen Brunson, though, says what needs to be said, which is they're not too comfortable just being up 2-0.
2: Every single day, now we chip away trying to be the best thing we can be. And I think our mindset was 0-0, not being up 1-0. Even with the series is now, next game has the mindset to be 0-0 again. It's just how it has to be. You can't be comfortable. You can't be satisfied with anything. It's just got to continue to push forward.
0: Heard Bridges in his post-game interview say the same thing. Same thing, we're going home at 0-0. Clearly, this is the internal mantra there.
1: Yeah, and it's the veteran nature. You know, earlier you alluded to the question, and I'm sure we'll get more into it later, as to is the youth showing for the Spurs? And the short answer is yes. You know, and one thing to keep in mind, it's not just the Spurs players that are young, right? Their coach, this is his first year as a full-time head coach in the NBA. And so they are all seeing this for the first time, whereas Mike Brown, even though he's never won it as a head coach, you know, he's been on the bench for the Warriors championships. And you know what I'm saying? Like, he has decades of history there. And so, you know, when I look at these two teams play, as I pointed out earlier, I really feel like the Spurs and the Knicks have been playing at almost the same level through these first two games. It's just like one or two moments late in games that have been the difference. And, you know, in game one, it was actually one of the most veteran players on the Spurs, right? It was De'Aaron Fox who, you know, Jalen Brunson hit a shot to break that 9-0 scoring run, and then Fox comes back and gets a wide-open 12-footer and misses it. And then Brunson scores at the other end, or no, Mikal Bridges scores at the other end on a foul from Fox. And all of a sudden, that game is turned. And then last, you know, the last game, of course, there were the couple. There was Wimby passing it out to Castle. I've been hearing a lot of criticism for Wimby. I'm like, Castle's a point guard, dog. You got to be looking for that outlet, whether it's coming or not. But, you know, that's neither here nor there. That was an inexperienced moment. The final play they drew up for Wimby, I didn't like it. I thought that they should try to score because it was like 6 or 7 seconds left. I thought they should go probably with Fox and try have him try to score and let Wimby be there to try to get the tip. I didn't like running down the clock and having Wimby shooting a 17-footer for the win. But, again, it's all about experience and what do you do in those big moments.
0: Well, you know what we do in those moments? We point fingers. So, did Wemby lose this game for the Spurs? We're going to discuss it when we come back. Stick around. It's ESPN Radio and the ESPN app.
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17: Here we go with Stephen Brunn, who's about to leave for his annual trip to his own writers' festival in Newfoundland, the other side of the island. Welcome back. How you doing?
18: I'm great. And I'm not a Newfoundlander. I always got to make that clear. I've had a place out there for 25 years, but I'm not a Newfoundlander. But I've observed closely over the last quarter century. And whether it's a musician or it's an actor or an athlete, they support their own, and when one of their own succeeds, it's like nothing else I've experienced in Canada. For New Hook to have, you know, again, how many marquee moments already in these playoffs, you know, on the big stage in the sport that matters most to the folks out there, like it's way beyond him, you know, not ever having to buy his own beer again, because I guarantee you, he'll never have to throw down for a pint on George Street ever again. But you know, he's not going to be able to walk into the mall, you know, without a crowd gathering. He's not going to be able to go to a restaurant without people standing up and cheering. Like, that's the level we're talking about.
17: And it's not like there's a large group of super-duper performances by players from Newfoundland in the playoffs. I mean, there are, what, two winners?
8: There are three Stanley Cup winners.
17: Oh, Newhook himself. I forgot Newhook. Yeah.
8: Dan Cleary, Michael Ryder, Alex Newhook.
17: Right.
18: Yeah, that's it. So two of them, you know, playing for the Habs. In the grocery store I go into in Corner Brook, there's a huge picture of Dan Cleary with the cup.
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19: When you think of the best, what comes to mind? Well, that hockey team down the street, of course, and Grover's Big and Tall, with the best selection of quality menswear for the big and tall man in the province. Grover's Big and Tall. They never met a man they could not handle.
0: Over the Spurs' final three possessions, Dre, after calling a timeout with 39.3 seconds left, Wemby misses a 17-footer, commits the turnover off of Castle's back, fouls Brunson, misfired, on the team's final shot of the night, of course, losing there basically at the buzzer. It was a night of highs and lows for what feels like a future MVP face of the league, Victor Wembanyama. What did you take away from the stretch run of that performance, more so obviously than the full game and you know, early in the first half when he kind of at points looked a little bottled up by Cat and deer in headlights type stuff?
1: Yeah, no, I mean, I think that where you ended up probably factors into it as well, the perception coming off of that game, because, you know, Cat was roundly outplaying Wemby in the first half. Like, it wasn't particularly competitive. And then Wemby did come out in the second half and play much better. And I thought that he was on the verge. You know, you think about, they were down, what, 12 or 14, and Wemby's on the bench, you know, giving the very visible pep talk to his teammates. And that seemed to spark the run to kind of get them back in the game. So I can't really divorce the last few possessions from how he was playing to get them to that point. But I will say that I feel like, and I don't know if this is an indictment of Wemby or the coaching staff, or if it's not an indictment at all, but I think that Wemby wants to be the best player in the world. He's worn that on his sleeve. And I think that he and they consider the best player in the world the guy that takes the last shot, the guy that's creating the offense down the stretch. And that's not really the strength of his game yet. You know, he can hit an open jumper. Of course, if he gets in the paint, then, you know, it's over with him being able to finish over everybody. But he's not an ISO guy. He's not a, you give the ball to him and get out the way and he's going to, you know, break down the defense and create a shot, because that's normally something that you do with guards. And then on the flip side, he doesn't have a back-to-the-basket game that you would, you know, associate with like the Kareems or the Shaqs or the great offensive centers of the world. So to me, I didn't think he should have been the one taking those shots. You mentioned that he missed two. Like, in both of those, I thought that with the way that De'Aaron Fox was playing in that game, that he should have been the one to at least make the decision. Like, if he gets into the paint and decides that he can't get a good shot, maybe he sets Wemby up for an open jumper. That's one thing. But both of those shots were give Wemby the ball, get out the way, 7-foot, 10-foot jumpers over like a defender. I didn't think either of those were the shots that the Spurs really should have drawn up.
0: No, and I realize the range that Wemby has, and he's not shy about hoisting threes and all of that, but with the game on the line, and I'm being a little nitpicky, I guess, but I don't need a 20-footer out of Wemby, especially with Mitchell Robinson as your primary defender at that point. You got about 5 seconds. Go to the hole, man. Like, you got the size, you got the physical abilities, and to your point, I was reading this afternoon on ESPN.com, perhaps you're familiar with it.
1: Heard it once, twice.
0: Wemby, 1 of 9 on go-ahead field goal attempts in the final 5 seconds of the fourth quarter or overtime in his young career. That is regular season and playoffs combined. 1 of 9.
1: Yeah, that's deceptive, though. It is for a few reasons. For one, it's a small sample size. For two, when you start talking about last 5 seconds, you know, to take the lead or overtime, I don't think people realize how badly most of the guys they think of as superstars, you know, what their field goal percentage is in those situations. I remember this. Wow, you know,
0: not probably, Mr. Clutch, Jalen Brunson.
1: Yeah, but I'm thinking like an article about 15 years ago that came out, And you know, at that time, Kobe Bryant, the Black Mamba, he was thought of as like the greatest clutch player in the world. And he was shooting like 20-something percent in those scenarios. You know what I'm saying? Like, everybody was shooting badly except for LeBron and, like, Paul Pierce. You know what I'm saying? It was like Pierce was really good. And I feel like there was one other player that we didn't think of as a mega superstar that was shooting up near 50%. But most times, because in those situations, they're almost always give the ball ISO situation you're trying to create against a defense that's set against you. And those are really low percentage shots. And that's why I would have liked to have seen someone else, maybe De'Aaron Fox, be the one taking the shot and have Wemby be right at the rim on the likelihood that it's going to be a missed shot and that where he can try to get a putback. Because if he's the shooter, the Spurs don't have any other bigs out there with any chance to get that rebound.
0: Between Wemby, Steph Castle, we talked about the miscommunication there on that turnover that may, in many ways, have very well decided the game, obviously, with that go-ahead free throw from Jalen Brunson. Two great players in this league will continue to be great players in this league, but very young players, obviously. Michael Wilbon, ESPN NBA analyst on SportsCenter with Scott Van Pelt, talking about how youth, inexperience, a little bit of an issue late in that game.
20: It has to be inexperience. They won't know that. But a lot of people on looking on here, former players, people involved in the industry, in the game, former coaches, all looked at each other in the last minute or two and said, inexperience caught up with them. And I think that's, in addition to the Knicks' heart, absolutely, absolutely that inexperience.
0: We keep questioning whether that was the right shot for Victor Wembanyama. He spoke after the game as to what he was looking for in the final possession.
21: I'm still very blurry, and that's the whole problem. You know, I need to have more poise, more control over the game. I'm not going to go through the whole possessions, but that's the general image.
0: How angry does he come out in what isn't literally, but is basically a must-win Game 3 in New York?
1: You would think he would come out like the Hulk, though I thought he was going to come out like the Hulk in Game 2. You know, and I think he'd only taken four shots at the half. And so one of my themes I've been pointing out with Wemby, especially these last few rounds of the playoffs, is he has games where he's merely, quote unquote, an all NBA level type player, you know, and then he has games where he's the alien. And, you know, game one of the conference finals, he came out, he was an alien. And then he'll have games where he'll score 25 points and have 12 rebounds, and it's a great game. But he's not just hulking on everyone. I would think game three at the Madison Square Garden down 2-0, we might see another 40-20 type effort from Wemby. But we'll have to see.
0: What a scene that is going to be, by the way, at Madison Square Garden. We'll touch on that a little bit later on, continue to talk about this series and expectations. But it's not just the NBA Finals. You have the Stanley Cup Final going on as well, including Game 3 tonight in Las Vegas between the Golden Knights and the Hurricanes. A crucial Game 3 on the way, and we are going to break it down. We are going to discuss it. We are going to find out who has the edge, and will we get goals all over the place again as well? That's next on ESPN Radio and the ESPN app.
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7: Chatting with Joel Anthony of the Montreal Alliance here on Campbell versus Gallo. Now, I want to ask you a little bit about Tavian Dunmartin, and not specifically about him, because I know he was very motivated for Saskatoon. But, you know, you're in management now. You probably look at things a little bit differently than you did as a player. When you played, Joel, how fired up were you to take on a team that you felt wronged you, or that you were formerly a part of? Does it serve as extra motivation? What was that like when you were a player?
9: Yeah, I would say there's definitely extra motivation there. As a competitor, and you know, playing against a team that you're extremely familiar with, you want to be able to show the abilities that you've had, and regardless of what the reason may be. You know, as a player, you definitely look forward to those games, especially the year after. Like that's when you'll definitely see guys circle those days on the calendar when they're gonna play that team. And we knew, even with TDM, like we knew he was gonna be motivated to be able to come in, and he obviously showed that. But that's just one of the beauties, really, for me, for professional sports, like the fact that you have all these different factors that can help motivate and give you something extra in the game, and it makes it that much more enjoyable also to watch.
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29: At a game apiece, no update yet on the status of defenseman Braden McNabb for Vegas. He took a puck to the face in game two. Face off just after 8 Eastern on ABC. Tampa Bay goaltender Andre Vasilevskiy has won the Vezina Trophy. The NBA Finals resume Monday on ESPN Radio and ABC, with the Knicks now holding a 2-0 lead over the Spurs. WNBA, a couple games have gone final today. The Aces beat the Valkyries 84-79. Asia Wilson, 28 points, 14 rebounds. Lynx over the Storm, 88-68. College baseball, Super Regionals. Right now on ESPN, top of the fourth, Auburn and Ole Miss are scoreless. Games that have gone final, North Carolina beats USC 4-0. Georgia outslugs Mississippi State 13-12.
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0: second round on. So now they won 13 in a row, and they're up 2-0 on, you know, in the finals. So he's had this team collectively bought in. He's had this team feel empowered, where the bench is getting meaningful minutes. We saw that moment last night when Towns picks up a ridiculous fourth foul. And
1: We're up against it. We got to cut you off. We thank you so much for hopping on. Jake Asman again, ESPN New York. More on the way.
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7: James Myrtle, senior writer covering the National Hockey League for The Athletic. Peter.
8: Yeah, James, just wanted to ask you about Nick Suzuki and the defensive acumen that we've seen from him in these playoffs.
9: Yeah, I mean, I think Suzuki's going to win the Selke this year, and I don't even know if the voting will be particularly close. So, I mean, that speaks to the kind of season that he's had, and it's not like he's a guy that's, a lot of times people that win that award have been in the league for 10 or 12 years and established that reputation. So word is getting out on just how good he is in that department. And, you know, there's been a lot of talk about Montreal's rebuild and the young kids are coming and Demidov and Dobish and the way that some of those players have played. But really, part of the reason they've been able to quick turn their rebuild so quickly is that they had Cole Caufield and Nick Suzuki, and they've both blossomed into phenomenal players and, you know, top, I don't know. I'm trying to think of where to put them. Top 20 forwards, top 30 forwards in the league. And having those players in their prime while you've got the young core coming is just the perfect recipe to. And it's a big reason why, you know, Montreal finished sixth overall in the NHL this year, and why they're a contending team despite being the second youngest team in the league, is that you've got not only players like that that can produce offense, but that can play really well defensively and match up against other teams' top lines. And, you know, it's a huge weapon for Montreal to have with Suzuki playing like that.
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11: 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In hockey, coming up at Game 3, the Stanley Cup Finals tonight, just after 8 Eastern on ABC, the Hurricanes and the Golden Knights, with the series tied at a game of peace. Tampa Bay goaltender Andre Vasilevsky has won this year's Vezina Trophy. It's an off night for the NBA Finals. The series resumes in New York on Monday with the Knicks holding a 2-0 series lead. WNBA, the Aces top the Valkyries 84-79 behind 28 points and 14 rebounds from Asia Wilson. And the Lynx beat the Storm 88-68. College Baseball World Series Super Regionals continue. Bottom of the fifth on ESPN. Auburn leading Ole Miss 2-0. Top of the first on ESPN2, Oklahoma and Kansas just underway in game one of that regional.
13: Hey, it's resident Super Bowl champ Chris Candy coming up Monday. From the finals to the Stanley Cup and everything else in between, I'll react to it all in my Upon Further Review at 7 a.m. Eastern. 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
14: The Cleveland Browns are sending defending Defensive Player of the Year Myles Garrett to the Los Angeles Rams.
15: It wasn't going to happen here in Cleveland. Myles needed to go somewhere else.
16: You get a first-round pick. You get two additional picks in the next coming years. Yeah, it's not the haul that they could have gotten, that they should have gotten, but at least you got a lot of something from Myles Garrett and moving on from him.
17: Obviously, losing a guy like Myles, he's impossible to replace. You know, that's the NFL, too. It's a business, and we'll see how it works out for both teams.

0: chasing championships. And if you look at the Super Bowl odds on the DraftKings Sportsbook, the Rams, who were already before the acquisition of Myles Garrett in that blockbuster that happened earlier in the week, of course, with Cleveland, bringing in the reigning defensive player of the year for Jared Verse, a 2027 first-round pick, a 2028 second-round pick, and a 2029 third-round pick. They were already the betting favorites in the vicinity of 8-1, and now it is plus 550, Dre, the only team in the league that is inside of 10-1 right now. Obviously a giant acquisition, and that came after the earlier acquisition from Kansas City of Trent McDuffie there in the secondary. This is a team, independent of what we saw, the much criticized, much heralded drafting of Ty Simpson in round one. This is a team that is very clearly in go-for-it mode.
1: Absolutely. And, you know, when you think about it, the Rams last season, it really felt like a coin flip between them and Seattle, right? It was like whoever, really over the course of the season, they were going back and forth, but then for it to come down to the NFC Championship, and I really felt like whichever of those teams won was going to beat the Patriots. So it was like, okay, this is in a way the de facto Super Bowl in my mind. And, you know, the Rams were right there. And so, as you pointed out, they filled holes, multiple holes, with super high-level guys in McDuffie and Myles Garrett. Now, they didn't have a hole at rush, right? Like, you know, Jared Verse is an excellent player. But Myles Garrett is, we always call Wimby the alien in basketball. Myles Garrett's basically the alien when it comes to rushing the passer. So, you know, and when you look at what they gave up in the trade, it was mainly future things. It was future picks. Player-wise, it was 1-1 versus to Myles Garrett. So it's hard not to feel like, at least on paper, they're a much better team.
0: Myles Garrett, of course, like we said, reigning defensive player of the year. Guy's incredible. He's won that award twice, 7-time Pro Bowler, 5-time All-Pro, and you sort of felt for him a little bit toiling away in Cleveland. Now this is a huge opportunity to win a championship for a dude that turned 30 back in December, so I think regression is expected. Now, regression in the form of Myles Garrett off a record 23 sacks might still mean 17 or 18. Nobody's saying Myles Garrett is going to have a bad year. I wonder, and this cannot be proven. This is my opinion. This is not informed speculation, Dre. But I go back to the body language of Sean McVay after the drafting of Ty Simpson, the way that he answered some of those questions, and how, to me, and to a lot of people out there, it seemed like he was not really on board with that pick. A team that, again, is all in, go-for-it mode, as I said before, is looking for a championship, has taken a quarterback, especially one like Ty Simpson, who maybe he'll be good, maybe he won't, we'll see, has taken a quarterback in round one, helping us this year. Matthew Stafford, he's got another year or two left. He's certainly not done. He's the reigning MVP. You have Puka Nacua. You have Devontae Adams. You have all of these weapons. Kyren Williams couldn't have added maybe a tight end or someone on the offensive line to keep Stafford upright or something like that. What I'm building toward is this. I'm not entirely sure this trade happens without that draft pick.
1: Yes.
0: I'm not sure this wasn't Les Snead kind of throwing McVay a bone, giving away those future assets and saying, okay, I know that draft didn't pan out exactly as you wanted, but let's go do something impactful right now. I'm going to help you out. We're going to get back on the same page here.
1: So I was hoping and thinking that you were kind of edging towards that conclusion, though I wonder if we got there different ways, because I agree with you that draft day trade, or not trade, but bringing in Ty Simpson was part of the reason why they could really justify making this move. But I have never really bought into the body language argument, because, you know, to me, McVay was everything that I read, everything that I heard was that he was right in the mix. He knew exactly what the plan was. And I always wondered if his body language was more for the veterans on the team trying to say, hey, I'm with you guys, than how he really felt. But be that as it may. But
0: knowing the plan doesn't mean he was on board with the plan.
1: That's true. That could be true. But for me, I feel like, you know, one way or another, we're approaching the end of the Matthew Stafford era. And I know he just signed that 1 year extension, but he's reaching that point where every year could be his last year. They were talking about him retiring last year. And the only thing, you know, the Rams have done such a great job getting talent across the board late in recent drafts. The only position that you would say maybe they would need to have a first rounder for would be a quarterback, but they would probably have been drafting too late to get the elite quarterbacks anyway. So I kind of feel like them bringing in Simpson with the 13th pick this year, this was the highest pick they were planning on having in the foreseeable future. Well, now they can say, we've got our quarterback to build around whenever the Matthew Stafford era ends. So now we don't need them picks. Forget them picks. We can throw them into bringing in a defensive MVP candidate and really try to make these last couple of, or however many seasons of Matthew Stafford pay off.
0: What about bringing back a multiple-time defensive player of the year?
1: That part.
0: Could that happen? A 35-year-old Aaron Donald? Well, Adam Schefter, ESPN senior NFL insider, said on Unsportsmanlike that doors open.
2: So I spoke to the Rams yesterday. I'm like, Aaron Donald. They're like, can't afford him. We're out of money. Don't have any more money left. Like, we're already over budget here. Not going to happen. If Aaron Donald wants to take a bunch of incentives, we'd love to have him, but not practical, not realistic. Another team. I said, "What?" They said, are the Rams going to sign Aaron Donald? I said, you tell me. They said, you could always find more money. I'm not expecting it. I don't think it will happen. The Rams don't think it will happen, but I don't rule anything out, and I leave that door open. I'm not telling it's going to happen, but I think it's open.
0: Dre, there's always money in the banana stand.
1: Yeah. Yeah. I mean, are you saying that made me think, you know, don't fall for the banana tailpipe. But, I mean, here's the thing.
0: No Arrested Development fans out there? Go ahead.
1: Yeah, it's like them trading for Myles Garrett in like a huge win now type deal is one thing. But if them trading for Myles Garrett means that Aaron Donald also comes back, as you pointed out, he's 35. He hasn't had the last couple years worth of wear and tear. But if you see him on social media, he's still lifting 38 plates, you know what I'm saying, like the strongest man in the world. If you add Aaron Donald and Myles Garrett, really the only two players in the argument for best defender of the most recent generation, then it really looks like it could be a slam dunk for the Rams because, you know, I'm a Bengals fan. I saw what Aaron Donald can do close up when the Bengals finally made the Super Bowl. That guy added to Myles Garrett, if he's anywhere near what he was before he retired, that would just be unfair.
0: Three Defensive Player of the Year awards, a Defensive Rookie of the Year award for Aaron Donald, umpteen All-Pro first teams, guy's incredible. Chris Canty, on Unsportsmanlike, however, not someone who shies away from the hot take, believes that this team, this Rams team, that we keep talking about is the favorite to win the Super Bowl. Well, maybe not. In fact, maybe not even a playoff team, Chris?
3: They feel real 2011 Philadelphia Eagles-ish. The darling, everybody wants to pick them. They go out and they make all of these splashy moves. You know, that 2011 team, they had Asante Samuel and Nnamdi Asamoah as their corners. You know, this team, they traded for Trent McDuffie. They got Jalen Watkins as the other corner. I just go out and get Myles Garrett. They feel real 2011 Eagles-ish. I don't know, man. It's one thing to put together a great collection of talent. It's another thing for that talent to be a great team. If you gave me the choice, you know, are the Rams going to win a Super Bowl or are they going to miss the playoffs, I would lean toward the latter. I think they're more likely to miss the playoffs than win the Super Bowl.
0: It's not like, Dre, the Rams went out and just built this super team. They were pretty good last year.
1: Yeah. Yeah. I mean, you know, like, no disrespect to any of the players that Chris Canty mentioned, but none of them were defenders of the order of Myles Garrett, let alone potentially Myles Garrett and Aaron Donald. But to Canty's point, it is still more likely that they don't win than they do win, right? Because you mentioned the odds. They're the favorites because they have better odds than everyone else. but they're not odds on, right? You know what I'm saying? They're still longer than 5-1 shots, according to the sports books. And so, yes, a lot of things would have to go right. You don't, in the NFL in particular, you don't just get to continue last season this season. So, you know, by no means is it a slam dunk, but, I mean, sitting here on paper right now, you know, barring injury, barring, you know, all of the million things that could go wrong with any team, you have to feel like the Rams really have put themselves in position to really be kind of scary. They're the Debo of the offseason.
0: Debo, he's going to take the bike. I don't think he's, well, sadly, he's passed on. He can't be part of the remake. Coming up, when we return, the Knicks, the long-awaited title, it's only 2 wins away. Could they come in games 3, game 4, complete the sweep? Maybe. But which other team out there across sports could end a drought anytime soon? We will explore next on ESPN Radio and the ESPN app.
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12: Cutting with Matthew Fairburn of The Athletic here on Campbell versus Gallo. What about the big picture here for Buffalo and what the future might entail?
13: It's definitely a different situation, I feel like, than Montreal, because they've got so many of their pieces locked up, and you can just clearly kind of see what that team's going to look like next year and in the years to come. And Buffalo, there's a little bit of question marks. Like you said, you don't know who's going to be behind the bench, you know, with Lindy Ruff on an expiring deal, and he's 66 years old as it is. They've got to get the Tuck thing figured out. You know, Benson and Krebs are RFAs. Malenstein's a UFA. Next year is the final year of Bowen Byram's contract. And so I do think there will be changes. And part of that is that Jarmo Kekalainen has not yet put his stamp on this roster. But I think another part of it is he's not the type of general manager that's going to fall in love with a group of players just because of what they did. He's going to be able to, you know, use this time to evaluate how they take that next step and what the next version of this team looks like, how it gets better, you know, in all different areas. And I think you saw that with the Florida Panthers a few years ago, right, when they won the President's Trophy, but they sort of reinvented themselves anyways because they felt like there was another level that they needed to get to learn to win in the playoffs.
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0: Those Ja Rule duet parodies, though, those are some of the funniest things that I have ever heard, and I can't help but think about all of those right now when I should probably be saying other things. 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Reach us, 888-SAY-ESPN. That is 888-729-3776. You guys, you're going to want to be a part of this one because I know there are some long-suffering sports fans out there. I've been there. Look, I'm a Boston fan, so I'm spoiled now. But you go back a quarter century, I'm a Red Sox fan. I wasn't around for 86 years of suffering, but the first, I don't know, 20-ish years of my life, I remember what it was like to not win. So I hear Stephen A. Smith out there talking about how the Knicks fans, you know, people don't have it like us, and you don't understand what we're going through and how badly we need this and why we're relishing in all of this. Well, guess what? There are fans out there that are experiencing some of the same. In fact, top five active NBA championship droughts as the Knicks pursue ending a 53-year gap. How about the Sacramento Kings at 75 seasons? The Atlanta Hawks at 68 seasons. The Phoenix Suns, who have never won in their 58 years. The LA Clippers, my goodness, who have never won in their 56 years. In the NFL, 79 seasons for the Arizona Cardinals. Detroit fans, you want to weigh in? Lions pushing 70 at 68. Minnesota Vikings, no titles, 65 years. Cleveland Guardians, yeah, the Red Sox did it. The Cubs did it. What about us, right? The Guardians, 77 years. That's an active drought dating back to their last title in 1948. I didn't even mention the Toronto Maple Leafs. Canada going to get one? 59 years. Haven't won since 1967. Weigh in. Who's going to end a streak next? If the Knicks pull this off, who's going to be the next one? We want to hear from you. 1-888-SAY-ESPN. You tell me, Dre.
1: Yeah, I mean, I am a Bengals fan. I'm loud and proud about it. And we're another of those teams that has never won a Super Bowl since the team was originated. I just looked it up. It was in 1968. Drought. I would say the team is pretty thirsty. And so much like we just got done talking about with the Rams, I've liked a lot of what I've seen out of the Bengals this offseason. Hopefully they've put a defense together that, can support what Joe Burrow does on offense. And more than anything, hopefully Joe Burrow stays healthy. And if so, maybe we can finally get a who day and get off of this championship snide.
0: Of those teams, and obviously there are others that, you know, we haven't won in 15 years and 25 years and that kind of thing. But of those teams, those long, you know, half a century long or longer droughts, I have no confidence anytime soon in the Kings, the Hawks, the Suns, the Clippers. I can't get there. The NFL, with the parity that exists in that sport, admittedly, I expected over the last few seasons, and they're still right there, the Detroit Lions to be in that company.
1: Yeah.
0: The Lions with, you know, feel however you want to feel about Dan Campbell, certainly a motivator of men, but all of the talent on that roster, Jared Goff, he's been to that stage before. Obviously, Jahmyr Gibbs is incredible. He's the only non-quarterback I would even consider for MVP this year. I know running backs don't win it, but go with me on it. Amon-Ra St. Brown and Sam Laporta. Obviously, David Montgomery is gone, but you know it just means more Gibbs. Like, there's a load of talent there that if they hadn't had the coordinator shakeup that they did, with both guys leaving, then who knows? Maybe, you know, between Ben Johnson and Aaron Glenn, they're that much closer. I, again, among these teams, I am not counting out a run out of Detroit. I'm kind of expecting it.
1: Yeah, I mean, I can see that. And the next team on the list behind the Lions, the Minnesota Vikings, you could make an argument that
0: I
1: they
0: want
1: were
0: to hear that.
1: A Sam Darnold trade last year away from being Seattle, right? Like, okay. You know, Seattle's record 2 years ago was very similar to Minnesota's record last year, and Minnesota's record 2 years ago was very similar to Seattle's record last year. And So, you know, they're not so far away. The problem is if, you know, Darnold is gone, and so now they're hoping that either McCarthy takes that step or else they're able to, you know, get that first overall pick production out of Kyler Murray, which are maybe more risky propositions. But, you know, the Vikings were right there. They were a 14-win team like 2 years ago. So, you know, much like the Lions, you have to at least feel like they might be in the mix.
0: I'm just hard-pressed, and I get what you're saying about Sam Darnold if he were still there in the season that he put up there a couple years ago before things ended badly. But with what they have currently, I don't know how Kyler Murray, who couldn't develop a rapport with Marvin Harrison Jr., with Michael Wilson, with Trey McBride, is going to get on the same page with Justin Jefferson, elite as he is. And I certainly, and I haven't been since college, I am not a believer in J.J. McCarthy being the answer to that riddle either. So I don't know how Minnesota finds a way to overcome these 65 years as they sit currently.
1: Yeah, I mean, it's certainly a fair argument. I think that when you're talking about, you mentioned the parity in the NFL and how quickly things can change. And, you know, I would say the Lions are better positioned than the other two NFL names on this list. I agree with you that the Kings, Hawks, Suns, and Clippers aren't anyone that I'm looking for out of the rest of the teams that we brought up. But I look at the Vikings and, you know, as great as Marvin Harrison Jr. was in high school, in college, he has not done in the pros what Justin Jefferson has done. And,
0: nope.
1: You know, they've got a lot of offensive weapons in Minnesota. And, you know, I'll at least say I'll entertain the notion that, because, you know, their coach is supposed to be the quarterback whisperer, right? Like, nobody was on Sam Darnold like that before he got there. You know, he brought it out of Sam Darnold. Could he bring it out of Kyler Murray? It ain't impossible. You know, I'm not going to say it's likely, but it's not impossible.
0: Other than, you know, these long-suffering franchises, is there one that, you know, a team that maybe hasn't won in a quarter century, in 30 years, something like that, that you feel like is on the cusp, is on the precipice, on the doorstep?
1: Yeah, I mean, you know, if we say even just in the NBA, right? Like, the only team in basketball that had made the conference finals in the 2 years before this one, in both years, was the Timberwolves. They've never won a championship in franchise history, which goes back to, what, the late 80s? So, you know, could they be the next team up? I would say it's possible.
0: Spurs, they got a whole bunch of titles. Guys like David Robinson and Manu Ginobili and Tim Duncan, they're at these games, they're watching, hoping for another. Can the Spurs get back in this series or the Knicks? Bringing out the brooms! That's next here on ESPN Radio and the ESPN app.
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22: A man who is a published author on a book about the Montreal Canadiens, Brendan Kelly. It's not just that they're winning. They're an incredibly likable team.
2: this is a huge part of the team. And this is what I love, is literally these guys love each other. Like Nick and Uri and Cole, they love each other. They've got girlfriends, wives, and all that. It's a full-on bromance, and people feel that. And the people have a love for this team. I mean, look at the love for Jakub Dobec. Yes, it's about how he plays in nets, but it's also about his personality, right? Like, you know, the way he's self-deprecating, the way he gets so emotional. It's, and then the coach and the coach's relationship. Look at that moment when Marty went to Demidov when he finally scored. And he leaned over and obviously said, look, buddy, it happened. And the grin on Demidov's face, I didn't see that in 2016. You know, it was, and there was often kind of very divided dressing rooms over the years, right? This is not a divided dressing room. And I think the other thing that's different now is I go out and talk to people for these What the Pucks, and people are responding to a beautiful story, that it's something really positive. And it's just people loving each other, the fans loving them, the feeling at the Bell Center. It almost sounds kind of corny, but it's beautiful.
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27: Far is hit hard into right center field. That ball is smoked. It's back, and it's gone! Big fly, Lars Nootbaar gives the Cardinals a lead in the bottom of the eighth inning. And this crowd is going crazy.
28: The Cardinals Radio Network on St. Louis's 6-5 win. Nootbaar just made his season debut last night. The Tampa Bay Rays moving left-hander Steven Matz from the rotation to the bullpen after two poor starts. His ERA has climbed to 5.48 this season. Tampa just lost to Miami 4-3. And Russian teenager Mira Andreeva, already a tennis phenom at age 15. At 19, she's a French Open champion, winning the finals today, 6-3, 6-2 over Maya Wolinska.
29: Hey, it's Michelle Smallman, and coming up Monday, the biggest event in the world kicks off this week. 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

0: Radio, the ESPN app, and SiriusXM Channel 80. I'm Adam Kauf. It's joined by Andre Snellings. We've got you today and tomorrow, so there'll be a lot with this series, the NBA Finals, the Knicks, two wins away from a championship. Interesting thing here, Dre. So I was reading earlier, ESPN.com, a lot of great articles out there about this series and breaking down how we got to where we are. From one of them, history suggested the Knicks would lose Game 2, likely by double digits. Entering the series, road teams that won Game 1 of the Finals were just 2-16 in the ensuing Game 2, with an average minus 11.3 scoring margin. The Spurs had responded to a Game 1 defeat at home in the second round against the Timberwolves, winning by 38 in that Game 2. San Antonio, now in the 2-0 series hole, looking like it is insurmountable to climb out of this thing, having to win 4 out of 5. No team has ever come back from losing its first two home games in the NBA Finals to win a series. Now, granted, small sample size. Of course, we saw the 93 Bulls against the Suns. We saw the 95 Rockets against the Magic. Both those Chicago and Houston teams went on to win the championship. But at this point, I mean, is this all she wrote for San Antonio? Is it time for the Spurs and their fans to panic?
1: So those are two different questions. Yes, it's probably time for their fans anyway to panic, because the preponderance of evidence is that the Spurs are going to lose, maybe even get swept. But they still have a shot. You know, it's not like, how do I say it? Like it's not over yet. And the reason I say that is because of how the Spurs have lost these last two games. In both games, there were times where the Spurs punched and looked like they were, you know, going to take control of the game. And the Knicks were just too good, and they came back, and then they were able to go up by double digits themselves. But to me, the thing that gives a little bit of hope to the Spurs is that after that, the Spurs would then punch back and come all the way back and either tie or take the lead late in the game with the legitimate chance to win. And, you know, it's been, in my opinion, it's been experience both for the players and the coaches that have been the difference thus far. You know, one team knows what to do when it's crunch time, and the other team seems like they're trying to figure it out. But with that said, the Spurs still have the best player in the series. And those other two times that a team has gone up 2 on the road, well, one of them, the team that went up featured Michael Jordan, and in the other, the team featured Hakeem Olajuwon. In both cases, the best player in the series. The Knicks still have that puncher's chance. I mean, I'm sorry. The Spurs still have that puncher's chance because they've got Wembanyama, and we don't really know what his ceiling is. But, the very, very likely scenario is that the Knicks are going to come out of this with the chip.
0: I think the story of the series so far, and you can point to some inconsistencies from Wemby, and that after each game he has now said, you know, he's taken the loss on his shoulders, he's not been at his best, youth and inexperience and all of these things that we've talked about. I think the story of the series is Karl Anthony Towns.
1: Oh, yeah, the big cat.
0: This guy has arguably, I know he's not the betting favorite right now, but he's close and was once upon a time a double-digit long shot. He is arguably the series MVP.
1: Yeah.
0: He's averaging about 20 points, 12.5 rebounds, 4 assists. He's shooting 56%. He's a plus 25 in a pair of closely contested games, as we saw this latest one decided by only 1 point. In Game 2, went for a team-high 21 points, 8 of 13 from the field over the first two games, with Wembanyama specifically as the primary defender. So not only has he been solid, has he been great, he's been great against Wemby. And that is a problem for San Antonio. Karl Anthony Towns, after Game 2, caught up with Lisa Salters.
2: Karl, we could see you looking up to the sky. I think I know who you were talking to, but what were you saying to Mom?
3: I needed to stop. You know, it's amazing. As you go through life, if you lose a parent, anyone's listening, you just look for signs. And I'll take any sign I could get, and I prayed to her strong before that possession. A great player, got a great shot. It just didn't go in, and I mean, it's great defense. Shout out to Mitch, shout out to our team. But, you know, I take it as a sign. My mom is here with me, so I appreciate her so much.
2: Yeah, let's take a look at it again. Just take us through that last defensive stand. Like, what were you guys saying to each other?
3: I mean, just we got to get a stop. We got to get a stop. We haven't got a stop all quarter. We put ourselves in a great position. The reason we won this game is because we gave ourselves a lead. We played hard. We got ourselves a lead. It's something we've done so well in this playoffs. We've gotten leads and we've held the lead. Today, the Spurs fought. They got themselves back into the game, put themselves with a chance to win. And, you know, the grit, the resiliency, New York City showed up. The fans showed up. The energy showed up. And we found a way to get it done.
2: And again, your defense against Victor Wembanyama. Just how did you keep Victor from beating you guys tonight?
3: Like I said, he's a great player. He's a once-in-a-generation player. You got to make it difficult on him. So just, you know, utilizing my experience, utilizing my size, my skill, and just try to make it difficult for him.
2: Job is half done. 2-0 lead heading to New York. How does that sound to you?
3: And I'm just happy to be playing basketball. I love this game. I love this game so much. It's taken me and my family to places I never thought I could see. It's kept me alive. I'm forever grateful.
2: Good luck the rest of the way.
0: With a 20-point double-double in a road NBA Finals game since 1973. And, Dre, one thing that I think is really interesting, and obviously great to hear from Kat there, but one of the big changes the Knicks made right around the middle of the year was they adjusted their offense to fit Towns, as opposed to maybe with Thibodeau, it was trying to fit Towns into the offense. During the Hawks series specifically, which feels like a lifetime ago, but it was about 6 weeks ago, we saw Mike Brown use Cat in just a completely different way, trying to make him, feature him more as a playmaker. What have you seen from Karl-Anthony Towns in this series that has directly led to the Knicks holding this 2-0 lead?
1: Absolutely. Like you alluded to earlier, I don't even know if it's an argument. Like, if the series ended right now, Cat's the Finals MVP. Like, he's been the best player on the Knicks in this series. He's taken it to Wimby. He's been aggressive. And there's a few things that you know, I feel like kind of gets mixed into the gumbo of what's been going on with Cat. First of all, as you alluded to, the Mike Brown kind of started giving him more Draymond Greenish type plays on offense. And that was key because this Knicks squad, their starting lineup, everybody that's out there can shoot, you know, and even when they make some substitutions, they bring in players that can knock down threes. So there are a lot of mouths that have to be fed as far as scoring goes. And so Cat, he's a player that in his career, when he's the feature guy, he can average 25-plus points a game. But the way that he was being utilized before, if he was not getting those shots, then that just meant that he had a smaller role in the offense. And, you know, Shaquille O'Neal used to always say during his days with Kobe Bryant, you know, the big dog's got to eat. You got to pass the ball to the center in opportunities, let him get some shots up because, you know, the rest of the expression from Shaq was the big dog's got to eat if you want him to defend a yard. So if you want, you know, the big man to really play hard on defense, then you've got to let him, you know, eat on offense. And Cat couldn't eat as far as shots with, you know, without taking food off the plate of his teammates. So with him now playing more of a distributing role, even on possessions where he's not scoring, he's still actively involved in the play. He gets to be a decision maker. Even if he's not getting the assist, he's making the pass that leads to the pass that leads to the assist. So I feel like that really gets him involved on offense. And we're seeing that the big dog is defending the yard. And it's easy to forget that when Cat was coming out of Kentucky, he was considered more of a defensive NBA prospect than an offensive one. You know, they were talking about, yeah, he could be the best defensive center since Patrick Ewing. You know, some people even, you know, brought up Bill Russell. And you know, that was what they thought the Cat could be on defense. Well, he's been an offensive player his whole NBA career until now. But him playing elite defense on Wembanyama while at the same time attacking him off the dribble, being an offensive decision maker at a very high level, has made him, as I said, the Finals MVP if the series ends right now.
0: And led by Towns, Mitchell Robinson as well, this Knicks defense has held Wemby to below 41% shooting, 10 turnovers in these two games. So you're absolutely right. Cat doing it both sides of the ball. Huge reason New York up 2-0 in this NBA Finals. But is the coach getting enough credit? Mentioned this to Jake Asman before. Are we giving Mike Brown enough credit for what is happening right now? We will explore next on ESPN Radio and the ESPN app.
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13: Bill McCreary, the book is called Stories from Ice Level, A Great NHL Referee Tells All. Did you throw your whistle one night at Scotty?
14: It's sort of a story, yes.
13: Can you give us the edited version?
14: He was one of those nights where, I don't know, he was in a bad mood, and he knew everything. First of all, he was the best coach ever in the world, but he wasn't a very good official, and he was telling us how to call offsides and icings and penalties and non-penalties, and so I finally had enough. I just took my whistle off and said, here, you call the effing game. You're so good at it. So in doing that, which was the stupidest thing I did in my career, the linesman dropped the puck, and here is the referee skating around without a whistle. So not a very good move. And I remember Dave Newell was supervising the game, and he came in after and said, please tell me you didn't throw your whistle at Scotty Bowman. I said, well, I can lie to you or tell you the truth. He said, I appreciate the truth. I said, yeah, I did. I said, I know, dumb, stupid. He goes, well, you're probably going to get fined. And I said, okay. So it never happened, but I certainly took some pretty heavy scolding for my bonehead move.
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18: We'll be right back.
0: rant on and on about this here on the network, that it should be in the contract. It should be in the language that if you win a Triple Crown race, you know, for instance, the first one, if you win the Kentucky Derby, you should be required to go out and try and defend and chase the Triple Crown. That's what, you know, for many, historically speaking, that's what it's all about. It's not just winning the Preakness, winning the Belmont, winning the, you know, the Derby. Like, you need to go out there. You got to win the whole thing. You got to win all of them. Win the Triple Crown. And to win two out of two and not even participate in the third, albeit the third being in the middle, that's kind of upsetting, I guess, for me a little bit.
1: No, I feel that, and it is not your imagination. I was on the show with one Mark Zeno.
0: Oh, there you go.
1: He made that exact argument. It turned into a whole load management discussion across sports, and a lot of fun was had in that conversation. But yes, he is very clear that if a horse wins the Kentucky Derby, he feels like they should be contractually bound. I'm not even sure. Now, this is what I'm not sure about. I'm not sure if he didn't say there should be jail time if you win the Kentucky Derby and then don't go
0: Sounds
1: on
0: like
1: to,
0: something Zeno would say. Well, yep. At any rate, obviously, congrats to Golden Tempo and all those associated with that horse. But the Knicks, after taking both games in San Antonio, are now two wins away from a first championship in 53 years. For the franchise, again, so close. Fans, many in the media, obviously those in the organization, can taste it. I don't think it's a coincidence that this team is on the doorstep of something so incredible in year one under Mike Brown. And that's not so much, Dre, a celebration of Brown as maybe a change in philosophy from what happened under Tom Thibodeau, who was excellent. You know, a regular season record of 226 and 174. That's a very close to, you know, 600 win percentage. Multiple trips to the playoffs. You know, going to the East Finals last year as a 51-win team and falling short against the Pacers and Tyrese Halliburton when they were, you know, after upsetting the Boston Celtics, and that was when Jason Tatum had the big injury at MSG that he has since returned from, the ruptured Achilles. But Tibbs was often scrutinized for the way in which he used his players, ran guys into the ground. Everyone's out there playing, you know, I'm exaggerating, but 45 minutes a game.

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6: Are you still known as Mr. Trivia? Like, what's the deal? You would be then it was
7: NHL
6: Paul,
7: expert of the world.
6: Paul Henderson took over his life for a while.
7: 20 years.
6: The good cause. You fought the good fight.
7: Lost it.
6: Yeah. Trying to get Paul into the Hockey Hall of Fame.
7: Yeah.
6: Couldn't get by Michael Farber, among others.
8: Oops.
6: Apparently.
7: Well.
8: Well,
7: couldn't get by a few.
6: Liam McGuire visiting from Ottawa. How you doing?
7: I'm doing fantastic.
6: To me, if not number one, certainly top three sports photos of all time. The Rocket at Sugar Jim Henry. When was
7: 1952, Game 7, I believe it was April 8th. The Rocket had just scored what arguably was the greatest goal, not only of his career, but maybe Montreal Canadian hockey. Just there's no video of it, so we don't know. But he should not have been back in the game. He was concussed in the second period. He came back out. He took the puck 3 minutes to go, button-hooked around everybody. Leo Labine, Fernie Flamin, Quackenbush beat them all, and then scores on Sugar Jim Henry. Turns out to be the series and game winner. And that handshake at the end, you can see the guys in behind. It's like they came out from the group almost. And Sugar Jim Henry in deference, you know, black eye, Rocket bleeding. It's just the absolute perfect hockey photo.
6: Can I get you a coffee, Liam?
7: Oh, man, I need alcohol.
6: No kidding.
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12: 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Armstrong went 4-for-5 at the plate. Game 3, Stanley Cup final tonight in about a half an hour on ABC. Vegas and Carolina tied 1-1. ESPN NHL analyst Eric Johnson says the Golden Knights need to advance the puck.
13: Move it quickly. Don't hang on to it. Use their team speed, their advantage. And then Carolina, more of the same. They had two power play goals last game. Won them the hockey game. Their power play stunk before that. They get two power play goals last game, wins them the hockey game. They need to keep playing with that house money on the power play.
12: The winner of game three in a best of seven series tied 1-1 goes on to win the series 67% of the time. Jerry Meehan, one of the Buffalo Sabres' first players who went on to an influential role as the team's general manager, has died. He was 79.
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14: The A.J. Brown trade officially and finally has happened. He winds up in New England for a 2028 first-round pick, a 2027 fifth-round pick.
15: I find it fascinating that no other team swooped in. Nothing fell apart at the last second. This is one that was kind of in the drawer since the combine.
16: It's fairly exciting. I feel like A.J. Brown is a solution to a problem that did show up a little bit later in the year.
17: I think A.J. Brown, with his mentality, to me, it fits the way that Mike Vrabel is as a head coach.